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1: 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And today we're talking about how Medicaid irrevocable trusts operate. Todd, many people are afraid that if they transfer money to an irrevocable trust, they will be giving up control of their assets and will have to ask their trustee for permission to spend their own money. Now, is this a valid concern?
2: No, it's really not. And folks, when you think about irrevocable trust, please remember that there are many

I would say within a rounding error of overall expectations for what we would see from the headline numbers. So let's start right there. Headline inflation up 0.5% month over month. I believe expectations were for a 0.4% increase. Year over year, 6.4% year over year. So a decline from last month, but again, slightly hotter than was anticipated, I believe.

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1: All right, here we go. 1 hour of straight talk and honest answers about everything automotive. Welcome, Los Angeles, KABC. Glad to have you guys with us today, as always. And we're going to be talking this hour about what's the best thing for you to do as far as your car buying situation. What are you thinking about doing? Run it past me. Let me know, and I'll tell you if I think that's the best idea for you. Or maybe there's something else. We're also entertaining the question about the Ford F-150. Because it's the number one selling vehicle in America so far this year. And frankly, it has been for decades. Mm-hmm. And we're going to take each week and go right down the line. Next week, we'll take the number two selling vehicle in America, which is the Chevy Silverado. And ask this question. What's the one thing you love the most about your F-Series truck? And also want to know, would you buy another one? A lot of truck buyers out there, and the information that you share with us could make a difference in their decision. So F-150 owners today, join us next weekend. We'll do Chevy Silverado, and we'll go on down the line. So, as Mr. Announcer said, Todd Chambliss is here.
2: I am here, and tell you what, this is a great time to buy. I'm certainly a walk-in example of that right now, as spent a little time in one of Jerry's dealerships yesterday, got a updated, brand-new 2027 Kia Telluride Hybrid. And I tell you what, the whole thing about hybrids, the hype is certainly proving to be true. The ride in it, of course, the power that you get from having that electric part of the car doing its thing. And the gas mileage, I'm not 24 hours in yet, but, I mean, when you start off having over 500 miles to go collectively between the two systems, where I had 300 and something before for a full gas tank, that puts a smile on your face when you drive by those gas stations.
1: I guarantee it does. It's so pleasant not to have to fill up so often.
2: Absolutely. So
1: now you went lease this time.
2: I did, and I'll tell you why. I'm a good candidate for it. I like to trade up, and I just got my head all mixed up. And like you said before, there were some incentives that led me to a purchase a few years ago. But this time around, I was pretty dead set. I wanted a hybrid, and I wanted to be able to get a lease, and happy to get both.
1: Well, we'll see you again in 2.5 years.
2: I'll be there ready to go.
1: Yeah, you will.
2: Yep.
1: Eric in Houston, you are here on the Car Pro Show, and thank you for holding, Eric. What can you tell me about your F-150?
3: My F-150 is a 2013 King Ranch with the 5.0.
1: Yep.
3: And I am currently sitting at 248,000 and 176 miles.
1: Wow.
3: Don't want to get rid of it.
1: Well, I don't blame you.
3: Really, the only major issues it's had is it got a water pump. And then, of course, the transmission was rebuilt at about 220 because of that lead frame issue. But beyond that, everything works, and it's a comfortable ride, and I want to keep on driving it as long as I can.
1: Well, Eric, tell me one thing. Have those King Ranch seats, have they stayed looking good since 2013?
3: They have. Yeah, it's the second generation. It's not the actual saddle leather.
1: Ah.
3: So you can re-dye them. Rewrap my steering wheel just because it was worn.
1: Yeah.
3: Color is still good. No holes, no cracks.
1: Nice.
3: No anything. And I've been religiously on the oil every 5,000 miles with synthetic blends. So hopefully it'll give me a couple more years.
1: Well, I tell you, if you get another one, KingRanch.com, they sell a leather conditioner just for their seats that are in the King Ranches. So that might be something that might be something to look at as well. I always thought that was a beautiful interior. I just wasn't sure how durable it was.
3: Yeah. Now the first gen, I guess, on the version that had the 4.6.
1: Yeah.
3: Those seats did not wear very well. Well, they wore like they were designed to do, right? It's saddle leather, so it's going to show stains and sweat.
1: Yep.
3: And everything else, but this next generation has been good.
1: Well, good. I'm glad to hear it.
3: I've done and. Yeah, anybody that has this generation, you can get a kit to add CarPlay. You upgrade your media infotainment system with a newer Ford version. 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
1: Well, that's good information. Mm-hmm. Thank you, Eric. Appreciate you so much. And John in Belleville, welcome to the CarPro Show. John, what can I do for you?
4: Jerry, I've got a F-150 2021 hybrid, and it just turned 90,000 miles on it. It's the Limited.
1: Yep.
4: And just love it. Love it.
1: That was the first
4: Range Rover, and we...
1: Wasn't that the first year of the Power Boost?
4: I believe so.
1: I think so, yeah. For people who don't know, the F-150 Power Boost is the hybrid version of the EcoBoost. Now, do you actually use, because if you wanted to, you could power portions of your house, but have you ever used that in any way?
4: No, I have the ability to do that. I have not, but it's good to know, you know, absolutely.
1: What kind of mileage are you getting out on the highway?
4: I'm probably getting about 24, 25.
1: Okay.
4: But it's. Yeah, my four previous trucks have been the Ford F-250 diesel, and, you know, driving this, it rides like a cow.
1: Oh, yeah. That's the caution I give people who want a 3/4-ton truck, and sometimes it's just because they think they look better, and I always caution them, if you don't need a 3/4-ton truck, it's going to beat you to death. And you know, they're harder to drive, they're harder to park, they're harder to make U-turns in. Now, if you need a 3/4 or 1-ton truck, there's no substitute. You got to have one. But if you don't need it, good grief. And you're a walking testament to that. John, thank you very much for joining us today, and I appreciate your input on the F-150. If you have input on your F-150, that's our topic of the week. What's the one thing you love the most? The phone number, 800-926-7777, 800-926-7777. This hour, coming up at 35 minutes after, we've got my brand new song.
2: Oh.
1: Yeah, and it's called They Came Here for the Soccer. If you're a regular show listener, you know the last song that I did was about soccer as well. This is kind of a follow-up
2: nice.
1: To that. They came here for the soccer. 35 minutes after the hour.
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1: I had a chuckle when I read the quick shifts this week in the newsletter that dropped yesterday. By the way, if you're not getting the newsletter, you should. CarPro.com, the very top, there is a click here that says sign up for the CarPro newsletter. You can get signed up, lickety-split, and get the latest one sent to you immediately. But in the quick shifts, the funny story, and there's an actual picture, video actually, that goes along with it, of the California Highway Patrol having a little fun with a person who was on the side of the road, an EV owner, ran out of, his range went to zero, had to recharge with a gas power generator. It's why are you even bothering doing that?
2: Yeah. And I'm reviewing a electric Subaru this week. It's called the Uncharted. Kind of a it leans toward the smaller side SUV, but decent backseat room.
1: Okay.
2: 338 horses.
1: Wow.
2: And almost 300 miles of range.
1: It's not bad.
2: Coming in at 41,000 on the window sticker.
1: Again, marketable car for some folks.
2: Yeah. If you're thinking electric, this is certainly one to look at.
1: Yeah.
2: Let's talk to Hope in Rosenberg, Texas, in the Houston area. Hello, Hope. Hope, are you there?
3: Hello?
2: Yes, you're on the air.
3: Sorry. Let me get you off of Bluetooth.
2: All right. Please turn your radio down.
3: Got it.
2: All right.
3: Okay, so I am about to end my third lease on my Subaru Outback, and I don't know what to do right now. I love the pickup of the Outback, but I don't like the new body styles. They're really boxy.
2: Yep.
3: The Crosstrek looks really good, but does it have any pep?
2: Yeah, the power's okay, but the interior room, if you've liked your Outback, the Crosstrek may be too small. That would be my biggest fear.
3: It's really just me and my husband, so I mean, it wouldn't be that big of a deal, but if it's like shorter on the inside, I guess I need to go test drive it.
2: Yeah, you do. And have y'all looked at the Forester?
3: Well, and that's what I was thinking, too, because that's even less expensive than the Outback as well.
2: Yeah, and it's the same engine transmission. You get the all-wheel drive. You get the EyeSight system. You get it all with the Forester.
3: Does the Forester have the new body style, though?
2: It's new, but it's not. It doesn't look like the Outback. I mean, and I just had the Outback. In fact, the review was in yesterday's free newsletter. I like the body style, and it may grow on you. And the reason I say that,
3: everybody went boxy this year.
2: Yeah, I know. And the Outback got off to a slow start from a sales standpoint, but now it's doing great. And I think it just took people some time to get used to the boxier look.
3: Right. I don't know. What do they have the body styles, like 3 years before they do anything else?
2: Subaru tends to go longer than that. I'd say they probably average 5 years or so. But look, if you've liked your Outback and the Forester now is more appealing to you, when you get behind the wheel, you're not gonna be able to tell the difference. It's gonna feel exactly like what you're used to. So,
3: good, at a lesser price.
2: Yeah, it'll be cheaper too, especially with this new Outback, because the price on it went up. The price on the one I reviewed came as a little bit of a shock to me. I have to be honest. I looked at the windows.
3: $51,000. Oh my God.
4: $1,000.
2: It had everything you could put on one, but I mean, I'm just not used to seeing Subarus top that $50,000 unless it's Ascent.
3: I've got, I'm paying, $559 a month for this lease, and it's like, God, I could go get a BMW for that, you know?
2: Not anymore.
3: Probably not.
2: No.
3: Yeah, I didn't know. What would you recommend? See,

0: Okay, my husband is hopefully going to retire in the next year or so, and I'm thinking maybe we should buy the car.
1: You know,
0: I know that I'm on the road like forever.
1: Yeah.
0: And so if we did that.
1: I think if I were you, I would probably tell you to lease one more time and then look at buying your lease car at the end of the lease. If you've really enjoyed it and you really like it.
0: And be more careful and don't grind my rims on the curb.
1: Well, yeah, you can get insurance for that to cover the rims. Look, I've got two really good Gilman stores. I got Gilman Subaru North and I got Gilman Subaru Southwest, both at my website. 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
7: Hi, Jerry and Todd. It's good to talk to y'all.
1: Thank you.
7: I'm needing your advice, and it's very timely that Todd just talked about having just purchased a Kia Telluride, because I've got a Ford Explorer, a 2021. I bought new, and I'm about to turn 120,000 miles in a couple of weeks, and so I've been thinking about either getting a new Explorer or getting a Highlander, which I've had before and loved. I like the size of the Explorer a little better, had a little more room. And then I started looking at the Telluride.
1: Yeah.
7: So my husband has not been sold on the hybrids. He thinks they're going to do the stop and start, but I heard what Todd just said about it doesn't do that.
1: Yeah, so, it doesn't.
7: Can you give me some advice?
1: Okay, let me ask you a question. When you think about the ride and drive of the Explorer that you have versus the Highlander that you used to have, which one do you like the best?
7: The Ford Explorer.
1: You're talking about a rear-wheel drive truck-based chassis.
7: Mine is four-wheel drive, if that makes a difference.
1: Well, it does, but it

0: medical decisions, but how you expect that those medical decisions could affect a future inheritance and what to prioritize, right? Maybe there's a family home that's always been in the family that you want to make sure is passed along, and valuing that appropriately compared to retirement accounts or something else can be confusing for children.
1: When we talk about the impact that long-term care costs can have on an inheritance, what's the scale that we're talking about these days?
0: Well, I mean, in Northeast, where this type of care is typically most expensive, you can be talking about pushing $200,000 a year on certain types of long-term care. 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

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Jerry Reynolds, the Car Pro, and me, Todd Chambliss. Well, you're in for a treat. It is now the world debut of a brand new song that Jerry has composed, he wrote, and spent a lot of time putting together. Has to, of course, this is the last weekend in this country of the FIFA, the World Cup. And with that in mind, it's a follow-up song to a song he did before, talking about the folks who came here to see our country, to see all the great things about it that maybe we had lost sight of. This is sort of a follow-up here. It's called They Came Here for the Soccer, a world debut exclusive on the Car Pro Show.

0: about 10 years ago, but she had a 2010 Honda Fit that had been sitting at my brother's office for about 6 years. My brother would start it maybe like once every couple of weeks, and that was it. It was supposed to be for my sister's kids. It only has 10,600 miles on it.
1: Wow.
0: And, yeah, my sister's mother-in-law really didn't drive much. But anyways, since it's been stagnant, my sister took it to the Tomball Honda dealership just to get everything reworked and stuff, oil changed and any repairs since the vehicle's been somewhat stagnant.
1: Yeah.
0: And they want to replace the motor. They told her that they went to change the spark plugs, and because one spark plug came out damaged, that that indicated that there was damage prior to the vehicle even getting there, and that the whole motor needed to be replaced.
1: I could be wrong, and the reason I don't take mechanical questions is because I don't know what I'm doing, but I'm going to tell you that sounds way off base to me.
0: Oh, yeah. I mean, I'm looking at what they said. They said, during the startup attempt, diagnostic trouble codes indicated cylinder misfires, prompting me to order replacement fuel injectors. Before installing the new injectors, I proceeded to check for compression and leaks. However, while removing the spark plugs, I noticed that one would not come out and another came out damaged. That indicated engine damage, and the vehicle requires engine replacement.
1: I disagree. At the very best, I'd want a second opinion. And, for what she's wanting to have done, I don't think you need a dealership. I think you just need a good mechanic shop that can look at it with a fresh set of eyes and say, okay, it needs belts, it needs hoses, it needs the oil and filter change, it needs a new fuel filter. It just it's gummed up from not running. But a new engine? I think that's way off base. Get it out of there.
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1: 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Thanks for holding. The CarPro, Jerry Reynolds, is a little unusual for a talk show host in that he actually listens to what you say and understands.
0: You didn't mention it, but you haven't seen the new Escalade yet?
2: We have, and she's not much of a fan of the new body style.
0: Okay, that's why they make chocolate and vanilla. You know, we don't all like the same thing.
1: 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Thanks for calling the CarPro Show. If you just hold on for a few moments, we'll join the show live, and you can get free advice from the CarPro Jerry Reynolds. And make sure to say hello to Jerry's co-host, Todd Chambliss. If you listen to the CarPro Jerry Reynolds, you'll see that even the best cars have glitches now and then.
0: Some things just stand out in your mind. And the X5, the first one.

0: Well, if you live in Texas, Operation Slowdown has begun. It's a way to go and keep people driving safely, and more importantly, driving within the speed limit. So bad news for the car pro, as he's known really for having a heavy foot, especially with the EVs that he drives here and there. It's easy to go and start. What did you say this morning? You were driving in and...
1: I mean, EVs are just so quiet.
0: Mm-hmm.
1: And this one, this Subaru Uncharted, has got 338 horses, which is a ton for an SUV this size.
0: Oh, yeah.
1: Because it's fairly small. And I look down, I'm doing 91. I go, wow.
0: Better slow that down.
1: Well, yeah, with this thing going on, this Operation Slowdown.
0: Yeah, absolutely. Goes through August 2nd. Again, this is in the state of Texas. Not certain about any other states, obviously, but they're just trying to be safe and drive smart is what they're saying. So that's just good advice wherever you are any time of the year.
1: Yeah, I'll shut it down to 88.
0: Good for you. Have some control there, would you?
1: Yeah.
0: 88.
1: Manville, Texas. Dennis, welcome. Dennis, tell me about your F-150.
2: Yes, I have a 2010 F-150 with a 5.4, and I've got almost 200,000 on it. I know that 5.4s didn't have a really good reputation, but it's been great. It's a quiet truck, and it's very smooth riding.
1: Yeah, they are. And, you know, that engine actually was a derivative of the 351, which was a great engine for a lot of years. So I'm not surprised. So no issues with the engine or transmission, either one, with 200,000 miles?
2: No, I change the oil and everything. I do all of it myself.
1: Ah.
2: And use, you know, the best oil I can get for it and just keep tabs on it. It's been a great truck. I mean, I was a Toyota guy before this. I had an 86 Tacoma and then a 2002 Tundra. Both of those trucks had almost 300,000 on them when I sold them.
1: So the common denominator here is maintenance.
2: Yes.
1: No question.
2: Well, the 86 Toyota had the 22R engine, and it was bulletproof if you do maintenance.
1: Right. But, you know, people talk about cars today, and they'll all do 200,000 miles if you get the maintenance. If you just, you know, if you do the basic maintenance. I'm not talking about going crazy. I'm just talking about oil and filter fluid changes. You know, all the fluids. That's just such a big deal. Wow. Hey, Dennis, well, thank you. I appreciate the call very much. Dave, Corona, California. Dave, welcome to the Car Pro Show.
3: 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How are you?
1: I'm good, buddy. 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
3: Oh, well, you're talking about the F-150 and how reliable they are. 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
3: Hi, this is Chuck and Mike from the Armstrong Advisory Group, and our new guide this month is titled Talking to Your Kids About Inheritance. Mike, what are some of the considerations for what needs to be brought up in conversations with your kids about their potential inheritance?
4: Well, first things first, I don't think it's always necessary that you do have the conversations, but just beware that if you don't, it can lead to confusion after the fact, especially if it's a non-equal distribution of assets. It can oftentimes lead to infighting. We've all seen that one before. And it can oftentimes lead to people making financial decisions because they're unaware of an inheritance that could be coming that might have been different had they been aware that someday, hey, this might be coming my way.
3: They're never easy conversations to have, but they're typically easier before there's a crisis as opposed to having to have them during or after the crisis.
4: Well, I mean, to put it plainly, at a certain age, you might not be able to explain the decisions, yeah. And that can lead to even tougher conversations. But what I would urge people is to, you know, think about how to have those conversations, because like I said, on more than the number of occasions that I would like to see, I have seen inheritances tear families apart. Unfortunately, that's what money can do to people. And if you have those conversations up front and early on, it can at least go a long way to potentially prevent that.
3: The guide is titled Talking to Your Kids About Inheritance, and you can request it by calling 800-393-4001. 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

0: higher than expectations, but I would say within a rounding error of overall expectations for what we would see from the headline numbers. So let's start right there. Headline inflation up 0.5% month over month. I believe expectations were for a 0.4% increase. Year over year, 6.4% year over year. So a decline from last month, but again, slightly hotter than was anticipated, I believe.
1: Yeah, I think we'd been lulled into a sense in markets, not us, just collectively we,

0: Radio Hall of Fame. Todd Chambliss is Jerry's co-host. He's a noted voiceover guy and a celebrated Tibetan throat singer. So get ready to either call in with your question for Jerry or a song request for Todd on the CarPro Show.
1: Thank you very much for being with us today here on the CarPro Show. We're giving you straight talk and honest answers about everything automotive. We're talking about F-150s and 250s and 350s, because that is our question of the week. We're going to run down the entire lineup of the top 10 vehicles sold in America. And first on the list, as always, the F-150. So next week, we'll talk about the Chevy Silverado. So if all you Chevy fans have been chomping at the bit listening to stories about F-150s, then you will get your time next week, and I will want to talk to you. So if you are wanting some car advice on what's the best thing for you to do, what to drive, whether you buy, whether you lease, whatever you want, the phone number here is 800-926-7777. And I've also got my co-host, Todd Chambliss, in studio. He got a new Telluride yesterday.
2: I sure did. Yeah, I got a new 2027 Kia Telluride Hybrid. It all started, I mean, I've been looking at it for a while. And honestly, no, I wanted to get a hybrid, the next vehicle, but this one kind of snuck up on me. Really didn't expect it to be so quickly, but I'm glad I did it, because just went there for a regular maintenance visit and started looking around, and then the appraisal happens for your vehicle, and pretty soon you're caught up in a whirlwind of, all right, what color do you want? And you wake up one day and say, holy cow, am I really doing this? But I'm thrilled. I got a lease. I got the hybrid. Got the color I wanted. Very happy.
1: Well, good. I know you will enjoy it.
2: I certainly will. Thanks to you and the folks over at Kia, Huffines Kia Corinth, and Robert Goodwin. All the staff there did a great job.
1: Yeah, they're good folks. Mm-hmm. Good folks. Let's go to Sacramento, California, and talk to Chris. Chris, welcome.
3: Good morning, Jerry. How are you today?
1: Hey, doing good, my friend. What can I help you with?
3: Yeah, my wife and I are looking to purchase it's funny you guys just brought up the Telluride. We're looking at the sister vehicle, the Kia Palisade Calligraphy Series. We're going to buy a private party. We just test drove one, and I have some concerns. It had some road noise going through the parking lot of a grocery store with speed bumps, and I did some investigating. Apparently, there's self-leveling shocks in the back that fail early. Have you heard anything of this?
1: No, I haven't. But
3: no.
1: Any human that's trying to keep up with all the little problems with thousands of cars out there is not telling you the truth if they say yes. But I can tell you the Palisade has been a very good vehicle overall. It's been one that everybody loves. People, you know, I mean, it's been a real hit. It's one of the hottest selling SUVs that ever came out.
3: Yeah, and that would be something that you would even stand behind if it had, like, let's say 40,000 or 50,000 on it.
1: That's absolutely. Why are you buying from a private seller?
3: Well, we're kind of in a sticky wicky. Basically, we had some medical issues come up. My wife just made it through cancer, so we actually had to do a second on the house for financial reasons. But yeah, we're going to take $20,000 of that to purchase a vehicle, and we just have more buying power. Private party, and so again, we're right now. We've got a Yukon XL, and then we've got a Nissan Altima. They're both paid off, but my kids are, you know, 6'2", 6'3". So,
1: well, no, the risk of buying from a private seller, and be really careful. Yeah. Be sure you look at a history report. You know, be sure the person is legitimate. I mean, what year model is the one you're looking at?
3: So right now we're looking at a 21 Calligraphy with 50,000 on it.
1: And what are they asking for it?

0: 19 with a salvage title.
1: Oh, okay. All right. I was going to say, you mentioned 20,000 a minute ago. I was going to tell you something is wrong.
0: No, and I know it's not our ideal situation, but at the same time, we're kind of, that's just where we're at.
1: Okay. And you're an adult, you know what you're doing. I will just tell you that when a insurance company deems a vehicle to be totaled, and then they go to the auction, and the rebuilder, like who you're dealing with, buys one, they cut every corner that they possibly can repairing it.
0: Yeah.
1: And you're going to put your family in.
0: I appreciate that. I mean, it's not something we're going to do right this second. We're prayerfully walking through this. Like I said, we're in a nuanced situation in our life, and my wife just made it through chemo, so we're kind of trying to celebrate that. But at the same time, we're...
1: lower your standards on what you want. Get something older that hasn't been, you know, taped back together. You're putting your family in this thing. If there's another wreck and this thing is compromised, I don't want to tell you what could happen. Just put some thought into it.
0: I appreciate it. And that's something I'm going to take. I'm going to receive that. You know, like I said, we're not going to make any rash decisions within the next day or two or week or so.
1: Let me ask you something that's the most important. How's the outlook for your wife?
0: Oh, praise God. She's doing good.
1: Good.
0: She's doing good. She went through this. She probably dealt with it a lot easier than I did.
1: Yeah. Well, I'm glad. I'm tickled to death. Tell her she's in my prayers, and you guys take care. Make a good car decision. I don't think that is, but I'm not gonna preach to you.
0: No, I appreciate you.
1: Okay, pal.
0: All right, Jerry,
1: you take care. All right.
2: Wow.
1: Tough call.
2: Yeah, it really was.
1: Tough call.
2: Glad to see that she's doing better.
1: You know, at the end of the day,
2: that's all that matters.
1: Does anything else really matter?
2: Yeah, absolutely.
1: No, it doesn't.
2: You want the best for folks like that that are going through that, though. And then I'm glad that you gave him something to think about.
1: Well, there you go. Our newsletter will be out next Friday. As always, we had one come out yesterday, and it was a good one. Lots of information. If you want to see yesterday's, all you got to do is subscribe today, and you'll get yesterday's in your inbox. Next Friday, you're going to get my brand new song, They Came for the Soccer.
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2: It is the Car Pro Show with the Car Pro Jerry Reynolds and me, the old Roadmaster Todd Chambliss. Now, if you've ever heard people say, well, there's no new cars out there worth getting that are below or rather that are, you know, as cheap as $15,000. Well, I have a car for you. It's kind of a car. It is under $15,000.
3: Car's loose interpretation.
2: It is. It's a new Fiat. It's
3: yes,
2: a Fiat.
3: Yes.
2: It's sort of like a golf cart EV combination.
3: Yeah, that's
2: now,
3: fair.
2: $13,995 MSRP sounding good.
3: Yeah.
2: I think two infants can fit into it because it's rather small. Certainly a man like me, it's going to be tougher to be comfortable in there.
3: And it's all electric.
2: It's all electric. So you say, oh, it's probably got like a lot of zip, a lot of drive, and probably goes fast, right? No, the top speed around 25 miles an hour. So probably not going to be something you want to get on the highway.
3: It's probably downhill, too.
2: With a good wind. And it's probably something, if you live in a community where they let golf carts be the deal, it might be a good choice for that. But other than that, no. And it looks like a June bug or something. It's just a big, squashy-looking vehicle.
3: That's it.
2: And you mentioned the other show where you live, you've got a home, you've got a golf cart.
3: Yeah, I do.
2: And this wouldn't be something you want because you've already got yours, but you've kind of souped yours up a little bit.
3: Oh, yeah. I lifted it. It's got big tires and wheels that are chrome.
2: I love that.
3: It's got a fantastic sound system.
2: I'll bet.
3: It's got a backup camera.
2: That's fancy for a golf cart, though.
3: It kind of is.
2: Yeah.
3: And I changed out the rear axle ratio.
2: Oh, did you now?
3: So it'd run faster. Yeah, it'll do 40.
2: You ever race that thing? Open it up a little bit?
3: Oh, yeah.
2: That's great.
3: Oh, it's a blast.
2: Oh, I bet that's fun.
3: Kent, Gainswood, Texas, thank you for holding. Kent, what's on your mind today?
4: Good afternoon, Jerry, and hello to Todd and the rest of your crew.
3: Thank you.
4: You guys do a good job, I tell you.
3: Thank you, sir.
4: I only called up to let you know that I am an F-150 driver, and every time I get in that truck, I feel spoiled.
3: And what year?
4: It's a 2016, and it's got the 3.5 EcoBoost in it with the 6-speed automatic transmission.
3: Yep.
4: And I got into it. I traded in a 2013 Mustang with the 5.0 and 6-speed transmission. That had the same number of gears, but it had one more pedal on it.
3: Oh.
4: With the manual transmission.
3: How about that?
4: But and I thought I was going to miss those other two cylinders, but the 3.5 will do exactly what I wanted to do.
3: Yeah, I mean you're running 380 horses or right about that, and the acceleration is just instant. I mean that thing will pin you to the seat.
4: It will, and my wife grabs a hold of something when I do that. So I learned not to do that very often.
3: How many miles you got on it, Kent?
4: I've got 155 on it, and it is a wonderful one. I've beat it up a little bit, but I've taken care of it. And you mentioned earlier in the show that maintenance is a big thing, and
3: yes,
4: you're absolutely right. Mobile One goes into this thing every 7,500 miles. So I am really, really pleased with it. I'm hoping I can find another 3.5 with the EcoBoost for my wife, but she's currently driving an Escape, Ford Escape.
3: Yeah.
4: And they don't put, they don't put

0: that motor in those cars, I don't think.
1: No, no, they don't.
0: And when we went to test drive this car, this truck, we saw two of them. The first one we got in, and she didn't really say anything. The second one we got in, the one I bought, she sat in and she said, "Oh, this is luxurious." I looked at the salesman and I said, "Check, please."
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1: Next up is George in San Antonio. George, welcome. Good to have you, pal. What can I help you with?
8: Thank you very much. Just a couple statements. I do work over in Mexico, and, of course, I end up buying a Ford Maverick, and they actually come out of the old Ford Mazda plant, which is in Hermosillo in the state of Sonora.
1: Oh, sure.
8: And coming back... there's actually a corridor that runs from Laredo, Texas, straight down through the center of Mexico. But I do work over there right out of León, Guanajuato, and there's a General Motors plant. And one of the trips coming back up, I was in a line of traffic about 12 kilometers going through an X-ray machine, and there's two trailers pulling GMC Denalis.
1: Yeah. Pickups
8: that are made there, and also they have what they call it, the Silverado, they call it a Texas edition when it really ought to say a Mexican edition.
1: Yeah, GM's got a plant in Saleo, and right. that's in, I never say it right, Guanajuato.
8: I do work it's between there and Guanajuato, close to the airport. You know.
1: Yeah, they make the Silverado and the GMC 1500 there, which has been a issue for GM because of the tariff situation, and now because of the North American Free Trade Agreement. And that's up in the air. Yeah. NAFTA's up in the air. So I don't know what's going to happen with that. We're just going to have to

0: and what to prioritize, right? Maybe there's a family home that's always been in the family that you want to make sure is passed along, and valuing that appropriately compared to retirement accounts or something else can be confusing for children.
1: When we talk about the impact that long-term care costs can have on an inheritance, what's the scale that we're talking about these days?
0: Well, I mean, in Northeast, where this type of care is typically most expensive, you can be talking about pushing $200,000 a year on certain types of long-term care. 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And so understanding that and having those conversations early is important.
1: The guide is titled Talking to Your Kids About Inheritance, and you can request it by calling 800-393-4001. 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

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If you're waiting to talk to the CarPro, Jerry Reynolds, please just hang on. 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

0: 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One of the most clicked item. It is the most clicked item of the week. The J.D. Powers index as far as the most American-made vehicles in the Best Buy. Am I mixing up two things here? I think I just did.
1: No, that was the article. I mixed them together.
0: Are you sure? Because I'm good at doing that.
1: No.
0: Okay.
1: It's the most American-made cars, and of those, which ones are the best buys?
0: Right. Okay. Gotcha. And Tesla, Jeep.
1: You did screw up one thing.
0: Which one did I screw up?
1: It's a common one.
0: Oh, is it?
1: Yes.
0: Which was what?
1: It's not J.D. Powers. It's J.D. Power.
0: It's like the whole daylight saving time versus savings time.
1: Yes.
0: Okay. Yeah. It's well, at least I'm not the only one doing it.
1: No, definitely not.
0: Okay, that's good.
1: You're okay.
0: Okay. First time I've heard that today. But that's all right.
1: Let's go to Lubbock. Talk to Alan, listening on KFYO. Hello, Alan. Welcome.
2: Hey, guys. How are y'all doing? Sure good to listen to y'all all the time, and I sure appreciate all y'all do for everybody.
1: Well, you're very kind, thanks. Alan. Thank you. I have so enjoyed being on KFYO. I love that station. I just think they just do a great job.
2: Well, I think they do a great job also.
1: You know, I'm there every Thursday morning at 7:35.
2: Yeah, I listen to you on Thursday mornings also.
1: Good. All right. So,
2: yeah, I own a construction company and a roofing company, and I've got a 2014 Ford F-150 with a 5.0, and that thing's got more dents in it than usually the road around me, and it's got the front end bumper's got a ding in the front, and you know, but everything I get the oil changed every 5,000 miles, and I've got it's coming right up on 244,000 miles right now.
1: Wow.
2: Yeah, the only thing I've ever done is I put three sets of brakes on it and three sets of tires is all I've ever done to it, except for the oil change.
1: Yeah, that 5-liter's been a good engine. I don't know. I'm wondering, we talked about this on the Dallas show this morning. I'm wondering how long Ford will continue to build the 5.0 and put it in the pickup. I mean, it's the majority of sales. And I mean high majority, 90% all, is the EcoBoost engines. It's been so good for so long, I think they're hesitant to walk away from it.
2: Man, I would buy another one.
1: And you may be able to. They may just keep chugging them out. I don't know. But if you ever had to go to the 3.5, I don't think you'd regret it. I mean, it's not uncommon to see, you know, 250, 275, 300,000 miles on that EcoBoost, and it gets better fuel economy, and it's got more horsepower and towing power. But I'm not suggesting in any way that you trade it or anything like that. I'm just saying
2: I'm planning on that for a while anyway.
1: Well, you use your truck. I mean, to get that kind of mileage out of a truck that you use every day, I mean, doggone, I wouldn't trade either. Hey, Alan, I appreciate you. I appreciate you listening there in Lubbock. Please always let me know if I can do anything for you, my friend. I appreciate you. And next up, we'll go to West Lynn, Oregon. To George. George, what's going on?
3: Thank you for taking my call, Jerry.
1: You bet. Good to have you.
3: We recently bought a 2024 Ford Expedition.
1: Yeah.
3: To replace an Expedition that we have. And we noticed when we were shopping, I kept looking at Carfaxes, and these used vehicles that are 1 or 2 years old seem to bounce around the country really easily.

year-over-year inflation. Mm-hmm. And key cooling off occurring in goods inflation specifically. We're starting to see some stuff in services, but by and large, what we were seeing was goods inflation beginning to cool off. The headline reports that we saw this morning for January were next round.

0: instead of regional auctions, that opened up a whole big bunch of different cars that dealers could get and ship in. You can get a car cross-country nowadays, even with gas prices high, from one coast to the other for under $1,000 if you know what you're doing. And the auctions have got, they work with transport companies. So a Mitsubishi dealer in Oregon could easily buy any car he wants in Florida. And if the price is right online, get it shipped into Oregon for under $1,000. And it's just made the used car market so much more mobile than it used to be. And I gotta tell you, it's been good for consumers because it keeps the market up, keeps trade-in prices up, because now instead of dealers in Dallas just watching the Dallas auction, you know, live, now they're watching the auction in Pittsburgh and in Washington, D.C., and all across the country. So they can go online today and see all the cars that are going to be available next week and pick and choose what they need for their inventory. It's really kind of fascinating. I watch the auction here in Dallas every Wednesday it starts at 9:30, and I usually watch it, usually not over till 12 or 12:30. And I do that so I can get a feel for the market. So when people call me and they want to talk about trading cars, I can tell them, hey, the market's good or it's not been good. But when we go back and we look at the reason that used cars have been so high since COVID, this is one of the reasons. And it's because the auctions are now so easily attainable by everybody, every dealer in the country. So I hope that gives you a little bit of insight into how you ended up with an Expedition that's, you know, came way far away from you. I do appreciate the call very, very much. Yeah, it's big business.
1: I can't believe it's gone this long, too, as far as the value's holding up like that.
0: Oh, well, and it's part of it is that.
1: Yeah.
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0: 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The Car Pro, Jerry Reynolds, is a little unusual for a talk show host in that he actually listens to what you say and understands.
1: You didn't mention it, but you haven't seen the new Escalade yet?
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1: Okay, that's why they make chocolate and vanilla. 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

0: 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Click here. It'll direct you right through. And on there, you can read Jerry's latest advice column on what is APR on a car loan and what's a good rate right now. You probably know APR stands for annual percentage rate, and it's the real cost of what your car loan is going to be, the true cost of it. But you might not be really up on what a good rate is right now, and there's some data in there that Jerry shares that you might want to go and check out if you're looking for maybe a new car loan that might be worthy reading before you do so.
1: Yes, it is. And my closing message in the newsletter last week was titled The Little Things.
0: Mm-hmm.
1: And I hope that you took a moment. It's the very bottom of the newsletter under Todd's losing video. Did I say that?
0: Losing? Well, it was better than last week. I mean, at least give me credit for that. But
1: yeah,
0: it was losing then.
1: Yeah, in the big scheme of things.
0: Right.
1: Actually, yours was very good.
0: I liked it, too.
1: Mine was crazy.
0: Oh, that was nuts. Yeah.
1: In only 26 seconds, but a lot happens in that amount of time.
0: Absolutely, yeah.
1: And let's go back to the newsletter for a second. But
0: okay.
1: If you're not sure that you would enjoy the newsletter, let me let you in on a little secret.
0: Oh, good.
1: At carpro.com, under the radio tab, you can click on CarPro Newsletter Archive. That's one of your choices there.
0: Mm-hmm.
1: Under
0: mm-hmm.
1: the radio tab. And you can look at the last 10 editions, including the one that came out this Friday. And you can see if you would like to get that in your inbox. Everybody that gets it and everybody that looks at it says the same thing. I can't believe how much information is there.
0: Yeah.
1: And if you look at it every week, there's going to be a lot of things there that you could use.
0: So before you even sign up and before you commit to it, go and look at those past episodes or past editions of it and see if it's for you. And if it is, you should sign up.
1: And guess what? The best news? It's free.
0: And there's no ads in it. And
1: there's no pop-ups. There's nothing.
0: It's clean. I like it.
1: David in Austin, Texas. Welcome. David. Welcome to the show.
2: Thank you. So my question for you, basically, I think you answered it with Alan earlier. My 2015 F-150 with an Eco Turbo Boost should last 275,000 miles.
1: Yeah, with just normal maintenance. Do you have a 2.7 or a 3.5?
2: 2.7.
1: Okay, that's been a good one, too. I like the power of the 3.5.
2: They just had to rebuild the turbo. And I'm wondering if there's anything else that needs to be done to it.
1: At what mileage did the turbo go out?
2: 196,000.
1: No, I mean, I don't know of anything else you need to do to it. And that's, I mean, getting almost 200,000 miles out of a turbo, that's pretty normal.
3: I've brought in Mark Fandetti from the Armstrong Advisory Group this morning to join us on the program and talk a little bit about what we saw there. Mark, thanks for joining us. Appreciate it.
4: Great to be here. Thanks, Mike.
3: So let's start right off. Expectations for this consumer price index report were that they would continue to decline from the numbers that we saw in the December report, which showed, 6.5% year-over-year inflation. Mm-hmm. And key cooling off occurring in goods inflation specifically. We're starting to see some stuff in services, but by and large, what we were seeing was goods inflation beginning to cool off. The headline reports that we saw this morning for January, things, but it's

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8: And how about another happy listener story? 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
9: I agree.
8: Jeff Allen.
9: They do a great job there. Mm-hmm. They really do. We played my new song, They Came for the Soccer, in the last hour of the show. And if you did not get an opportunity to hear it, I had great feedback on this one.
8: Almost immediately when you played
9: it. Yeah. My goodness. It was a follow-up to one I did a few weeks ago. It was titled, Why Can't Everybody See It? The premise behind it was, we have all these people coming to America for the World Cup, and they've been tainted by their own media in their own country about what a horrible place this is.
8: Oh, it's terrible there. You gotta hate it. Yeah.
9: Everybody's greedy and unfriendly, and they get here, especially the ones that came to the Dallas-Fort Worth area. Mm-hmm. They get here and they find out it's not like that at all.
8: Oh, absolutely.
9: So the first song was Why Can't Everybody See It, which is seeing our country through their eyes. Mm-hmm. And then this one was titled They Came Here for the Soccer. That will be in next week's free newsletter. If you subscribe today, you'll get it.
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2: 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Todd, many people are afraid that if they transfer money to an irrevocable trust, they will be giving up control of their assets and will have to ask their trustee for permission to spend their own money. 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

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We're starting to see some stuff in services, but by and large, what we were seeing was goods inflation beginning to cool off. 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
6: The answer is absolutely yes, you should bother. 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So getting the clock started is always better than not having the clock started.
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0: were slightly higher than expectations, but I would say within a rounding error of overall expectations for what we would see from the headline numbers. So let's start right there. 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I believe expectations were for a 0.4% increase. 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So a decline from last month, but again, slightly hotter than was anticipated, I believe.
1: Yeah, I think we'd been lulled into a sense in markets, not us,

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5: Hi, this is Chuck and Mike from the Armstrong Advisory Group, and our new guide this month is titled Talking to Your Kids About Inheritance. Mike, what are some of the considerations for what needs to be brought up in conversations with your kids about their potential inheritance?
6: Well, first things first, I don't think it's always necessary that you do have the conversations, but just beware that if you don't, it can lead to confusion after the fact, especially if it's a non-equal distribution of assets. It can oftentimes lead to infighting. We've all seen that one before. And it can oftentimes lead to people making financial decisions because they're unaware of an inheritance that could be coming that might have been different had they been aware that someday, hey, this might be coming my way.
5: They're never easy conversations to have, but they're typically easier before there's a crisis as opposed to having to have them during or after the crisis.
6: Well, I mean, to put it plainly, at a certain age, you might not be able to explain the decisions, yeah, and that can lead to even tougher conversations. 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And if you have those conversations up front and early on, it can at least go a long way to potentially prevent that.
5: The guide is titled Talking to Your Kids About Inheritance, and you can request it by calling 800-393-4001. 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

0: to prevent spousal impoverishment. I mean, folks.
1: 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Just as soon as you spend down all of your
0: all
1: assets,
0: your money.
1: Right?
0: So, folks, I will explain to you what we did for this family and how we got them eligible for Medicaid, even though there was no planning done. But, folks, I'm here to tell you about this guide for the month, Unlocking the Power of Medicaid Irrevocable Trust, so that you wouldn't have to deal with these last-minute techniques. 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And the same thing with the Massachusetts case I'm going to talk about. We don't have to deal with estate recovery and liens. Why? 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They avoid having liens placed on them. 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Many people think you do. 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Okay, back to this Massachusetts Supreme Court case. So in January of 2008, Mason entered a nursing home, and Medicaid covered his care till he died in August of 2008, so not overly long. MassHealth in May of 2008, makes sense, placed a lien because, and this is a lifetime lien because he's still living, because they determined that he could not return home, so they placed a lien on the house. The lien was on this Yarmouth home.
1: Mm-hmm.
0: Well, he ended up dying without a will. No planning at all. So he died intestate. The property was never sold. Fast forward to June of 2017.
1: Wow. Wait, 2008?
0: Yeah.
1: Wow.
0: June 2017. Yep. Finally, Mary Ellen files the petition for probate.
1: Wow.
0: July 20th, 2018. The PR is appointed and the bond is approved. In August of 2018, within a month, MassHealth files a notice of claim and a death lien, an at-death lien. Remember, there's a lifetime lien and a death lien. Okay. September 27, 2021, the property is sold, finally.
1: Wow.
0: And the money is held in escrow. The PR files a claim to strike the state's, both MassHealth's lien and claim against the estate. The trial court granted the motion. The lien, they said, is not applicable. Why? Because the property was not sold during life. That's the lifetime lien. It expires.
1: Mm.
0: And the claim against the estate, although he died before the effective date of the MUPC, the Mass Uniform Probate Code, the three-year rule applies. The three-year rule meaning you got to file a claim within 3 years.
1: You snooze, you lose.
0: That applied because it believed that it was retroactive. Remember, he died before the effective date of the MUPC, but this court believed that the MUPC three-year rule was retroactive and applied to this case, barring the claim.
1: So that was a new rule that was with the new MUPCs.
0: Right, 3 years from death, right?
1: Yep.
0: You didn't file. You're way beyond that. Well, the SJC decided that the lifetime lien must expire at death. So they affirmed the lower court on the lifetime lien. I agree with that.
1: Yeah.
0: They reversed on the MUPC issue, stating that it's the retroactivity of the three-year rule does not apply.
1: Right.
0: It was only prospective after 2012.
1: Mm-hmm.
0: Therefore, the old 50-year rule continued to apply, and MassHealth can recover from the sale proceeds of the property.
1: Which sounds right, unfortunately.
0: Sounds right. I mean, and that's if that's the rule, that's
1: years.
0: The rule. Yeah, they had a 50-year rule.
1: Wow.
0: So we're happy about the MUPC.
1: We're happy about the three-year rule, right?
0: Yeah, it's a much better rule. So that's a little bit about, you know, people think all these things that happen, like how does all this work? Look, here's how it works. It doesn't go away just because you go crawl under a rock and don't sell the house.
1: Right. You ignore things.
0: It doesn't work, folks. It's going to come out.

0: when you really try to sell the house, because the buyer's attorney is going to discover all the lien problems and you can't transfer a good title to the seller the buyer.
1: With the rules currently, even if you waited 5 years to sell it, they would have already put their lien on. If they put their lien on within 3 years, then it's stuck.
0: Yeah, you just got to put the lien on. Yeah. So that's the difference, folks. Lots of stuff going on here. What can we learn from this? Well, procrastination never helps. This guy died without a will. He didn't have anything in place. Mm-hmm. I mean, at least if he had a trust in place. Look, here he had nothing, right? If they had thrown this Yarmouth property in a trust, it would have avoided probate. There would have been no liens. It would have been protecting the assets from the nursing home up front. There's no way to put a lien on the property once it's in the trust. You wouldn't have had to worry about a lifetime lien or a death lien or anything, mm-hmm. or any probate. So it would have just been in the trust. Now remember, why do they put the lifetime lien on? Well, it can be non-countable, but they're going to put the lien on it, remember? It's non-countable but lienable, because if you decide to sell it during life, they want to get paid back.
1: Mm-hmm.
0: Sometimes kids get tired of maintaining the property, paying the real estate taxes, the utilities. Oh, we'll just sell it. Bad idea. There's a capital gain probably due, and you're going to have to pay the state back because there's a lifetime lien. However, as we've said before, the lien is your friend, because at least it's, you know, probably it's running up at maybe 50% the rate of private pay. Mm-hmm. So having this lifetime lien or even a lien during life doesn't matter. It's helpful in this case. So what's going on here? What's this three-year rule? The new three-year rule is, again, you have 3 years after death to place a lien on the property. However, this person died before 2012. 50-year rule.
1: 50 years. That's crazy.
0: Now, why are these trusts, these Medicaid irrevocable trusts, so important? Not only are they avoiding probate and protecting assets from the nursing home, but, you know, the liens don't apply. You could have the prop. You could sell the house during your life. It's a grantor mm-hmm. trust. You don't have to worry about not selling. If the kids want to sell, the money goes in the trust. The money then is protected.
1: Yep.
0: It doesn't reset the 5-year waiting period. It doesn't do any of that. So you have so much more flexibility
1: and
0: with
1: control.
0: The irrevocable trust and control. And if you decide not to sell it, you still get a step up in basis, and you can eliminate, you know, your capital gain,
1: mm-hmm.
0: folks. 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
1: 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Where are we headed now, Todd?
2: We're not going anywhere.
1: All right.
2: We're doing a real life story.
1: Okay, perfect.
2: I got the case. It's just
1: staying in
2: Massachusetts. Our own case.
1: Twice in a row.
2: It's a real case.
1: It's the summer. I'm tired. I don't want to travel, so I'm glad we're staying here. Yeah.
2: I shouldn't say that. They're all real cases. It's just this one was one that we actually had to deal with.
1: Yeah.
2: So we got a husband and wife. They're 75 husband, 79 wife. They have three kids. Wife is now in the nursing home. This is when the family comes in.
1: Mm-hmm.
2: Wife's in the nursing home for about a year. They explained to me that they were told that they would not be eligible, never be eligible for Medicaid. Because they had too many assets. So they've already spent about $150,000 on the nursing home.
1: They were told that by the nursing home?
2: Didn't say, but I suspect.
1: Yeah.
2: The assets were a home worth about $900,000. Husband's IRA worth about $500,000. Wife's IRA down to $200,000 because they spent $150,000.
1: Mm-hmm.
2: And an investment account of about $400,000. Well, you might be listening saying that's a lot of assets. Oh, and they had a term life insurance policy on the wife worth about $500,000.
1: Mm-hmm.
2: Remember, term life insurance has no cash surrender value.
1: Yep.
2: Okay. Well, at least they spent money from her IRA.
1: Right.
2: Which is helpful because it's tax deductible because you're paying medical expenses. So
1: mm-hmm.
2: a little helpful there.
1: Not coming out completely tax-free, but pretty darn close.
2: Yeah, true. Okay, now remember, do not listen to other folks telling you things. That's what
1: the
2: you were saying.
1: Nursing home is not your friend.
2: That's right, Susan. Just private pay. Don't do that. If they tell you that, don't just private pay. Seek out legal help before you spend the money. Now, in this case, at least they're seeking out legal help after they were aggravated a little bit because they spent $150,000. So they're now, I'm going to tell them, they are eligible now for Medicaid. And they would have been $150,000 sooner.
1: Mm.
2: The $150,000 isn't what makes them eligible. So I wanted to just lay out that fact pattern for you.
1: It's a sad fact pattern.
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1: mm-hmm.
2: 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Okay, folks, I'm going to run through some tips and lessons here for you. This is going to be why you seek legal help like they did, but do it before you waste a year of paying. Because, again, that year of paying is not what made them eligible for Medicaid when they walked in my office. They are eligible for Medicaid before that.
1: Right.
2: Even though there's a lot of assets here. So let's run through those assets. The home, that was $900,000. Non-countable. Non-lienable.
1: Because there's a healthy spouse?
2: Healthy spouse. Doesn't even matter the value. The home could have any unlimited value, non-lienable, non-countable. Transfer the house 100% to the healthy spouse. Why? Because transfers between spouses are permissible. And that house is off

0: Nice.
1: That's $900,000 of their total assets. Okay. Well, we got some money left. What do we got? We got $500,000 life insurance policy. There's no cash surrender value on that. Oh, transfers between spouses are permissible. Let's transfer the ownership over to the husband. It was on the wife, remember? Transfer the ownership to the husband. Now, the husband's going to have to continue to make premium payments because it's a term policy. It's okay. He's going to have money to do it. And he's going to get $500,000 when she passes away.
0: Yep.
1: So you change the beneficiary to make sure it's the husband, make the owner the husband. The transfer between spouses is permissible. And even if it wasn't, the value of what you're transferring today is zero.
0: Yep.
1: Remember, there's no cash surrender value with term insurance. Home run, take the insurance. So now we've saved $900,000 and $500,000. And we're going down the list. What's next? Well, we have an IRA, plus we have investment accounts. Well, these are all countable assets. So we've gone through the kind of non-countable assets already. Now we're in the countable world. Yeah, those are all countable. What do we got? About $1.2 million. Now, the amount a community spouse can keep today is around $150,000. So I'm just going to throw that out there and call it $2,000 for the sixth spouse.
0: Yeah.
1: So you can back out about $152,000 from the $1.2 million, right? Just round it down. So you bring so that down to about $1,050,000 left. Okay. All right. So we back that out. You got about $1,050,000. Call it $1 million for easy numbers for us. Well, now you're still over
0: assets.
1: It's
0: a lot of money.
1: Yeah. So you'd still be denied. Now, and this is important. You'd still be denied at that point because you haven't met the financial eligibility.
0: Mm-hmm.
1: The financial eligibility is the community spouse is allowed to keep the house and $150,000.
0: Yep.
1: And the sixth spouse is allowed to keep $2 million.
0: So what do you do with the
1: But we've got about $1 million kicking around. What are we going to do? Well, some of that's in the IRA. Mm-hmm. Her IRA is only about $200,000. I'm going to transfer that to him. Why? Because you're allowed.
0: So you're going to withdraw it.
1: Yeah.
0: Pay the taxes.
1: Pay the tax. On $200,000, I'd pay the tax every day.
0: Okay. So now it's after-tax money, non-retirement money.
1: Correct.
0: Okay.
1: Throw it in the bank account. But I'm going to pay the tax because, again, I'm losing $16,000, $17,000 a month if I don't.
0: Right.
1: So, and I'm going to give it to the healthy spouse. So we do that. Then I'm going to take his annuity,
0: his IRA,
1: of $500,000.
0: Yep.
1: And I'm going to buy a separate annuity inside his IRA.
0: Okay.
1: So as not to liquidate the whole IRA and pay a huge income tax on at
0: so
1: the time we're trying to apply.
0: So that'll come out over several years.
1: Yeah, it'll come out over, I can make that pay out over a long period of time, his life expectancy.
0: Okay.
1: But that leaves another $500,000, $600,000 or so that we need to deal with. Okay, we're going to buy another annuity for the husband.
0: A non-retirement one, an after-tax.
1: An after-tax non-retirement annuity. And remember, the Dermody case was a Supreme Court case here in Massachusetts that allows, really blessed these annuities. So I know they're going to work. And what's going to happen is when I buy this annuity, you know, you go through an insurance company, so they're guaranteed, they're protected. And when you buy this annuity, you're converting that $600,000 of excess resources,
0: the assets,
1: into an income stream. So basically, and we want to do it over as short a time as we can. So
0: yep.
1: Find as short a time as you can.
0: So probably 5 years.
1: Yeah, maybe you get a little less, but let's say five. And remember, it can't be longer than the life expectancy of the annuitant, in this case the husband, but it can be shorter. And as long as it comes out monthly and doesn't exceed that term limit, you've now converted that asset to an income stream, and now we are financially eligible for Medicaid.
0: Wow.
1: And we've saved really all the assets.
0: A lot.
1: Folks, that's last minute planning. We can avoid last minute planning for the most part by calling and getting this guide. Unlocking the Power of Medicaid Irrevocable Trusts, Question and Answers is the way it's put together. 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
1: 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Cushing & Dolan's new guide, Unlocking the Power of Irrevocable Medicaid Trusts, explains how these trusts can help protect certain assets from the cost of long-term care while still allowing you to maintain important rights and flexibility. 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It explains why many families use these trusts as part of a broader plan to help preserve assets for future generations. Inside, you'll also find information about how these trusts work, what types of assets may be appropriate to transfer, and why the details matter when it comes to protecting what you've built. Get your free guide today. 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That's 866-848-5699. 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The proceeding was paid for, and the views expressed are solely those of Cushing & Dolan. Cushing & Dolan and or Armstrong Advisory may contact you offering legal or investment services. Cushing & Dolan and Armstrong Advisory do not endorse each other and are not affiliated.
2: 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Once again, here's Todd Lutsky and Susan Powers.
3: Welcome back, Todd. I have a few questions from listeners for you. First question comes from Dawn in Catuit, Mass., and Dawn writes, "My wife and I are in our early 80s and have two children. We own several rental properties, one of which my daughter lives in. We'd like to treat our son and daughter equally, but want to make sure our daughter receives the house she lives in. We've put off doing any planning and are afraid it might be too late to protect our assets given our ages. Should we pick two equal value properties and deed one to each of our kids now?"
4: Okay, I'm going to answer this question very simply. No, let's move on. Let's move on.
3: There should be a button for that.
4: No. So no, gifting is not the answer. But of course, we need to explain and give you alternatives and help you understand, you know, really
3: why.
4: What you're trying to do, which is why they call lawyers counselors. See, I figured this out. We're counseling. So the first thing is it's not too late. You're in your 80s, and hey, it doesn't matter. However old you are, you're healthy enough at this point, do it. Put together, you know, trusts. I don't know which kind. I'm going to assume that you're maybe worth less than $4 million or $5 million and maybe Medicaid irrevocable trust. I'll put together two of those so that you can protect these assets for them. I mean, ultimately, if you want this daughter who's living in the property to get this property, I would think an irrevocable trust might be in order so that the nursing home doesn't take it in case you get sick.
3: Mm-hmm.
4: So, again, not knowing their whole estate, I would say two irrevocable trusts, assuming they're over $2 million in assets. And we'll take their houses, put it in there, take some real money, investment accounts, put it in there, et cetera. Okay, we got our plan. We got more going on here. That's going to create the five-year waiting period. It's this equal treatment problem that they have. Setting it up, not the problem. Now, I must caution anybody who wants to start giving a particular asset to a particular child. Can you? Absolutely. There's no right or wrong answer. When doing it, though, you might need to, and I'd say might, but probably more often than not, you're going to need to consider unequal treatment for your children. It's oftentimes hard to equalize because assets grow at different rates and you don't know, especially
3: real estate.
4: Yeah. You don't know who's going to, you know, how that's going to work. Can you? Perhaps. So, yes, I would say pick another asset, another house that's as close to equal value as you can, mm-hmm. and say in your document, upon our deaths, allocate property XYZ to a share for the benefit of daughter. Mm-hmm. And by the way, put or any replacement property in case you sell it.
3: Okay.
4: You know, and allocate property ABC to son, if that's where mm-hmm. you want it to go, or any replacement property. And oftentimes I go out of my way to say, and or maybe the proceeds from the sale in case you don't
3: right.
4: buy something else, you still want her to have yeah. the money that she would have got mm-hmm. from that. So put that into the language, into the trust. And then you could simply say everything else equally. But if you do that, again, might not be equal. Or you could put a little language in the trust that says balance of the assets goes equally. But before we do that, you have to look at the value of the two properties. And let's say they're off by $100,000. Mm-hmm. Then the one who got the more valuable home by $100,000, you would take and have a formula that says allocate the difference to the child who has less.
3: So you could give $100,000 to the son if the daughter's house was worth more.
4: Correct.
3: Got it.
4: And then you have language that says the balance goes equally to the kids.
3: Mm-hmm.
4: And then whatever other language you want from okay. a creditor protection standpoint or divorce good. Proof. So, folks, it can be done. And guess what? It can be done with these irrevocable Medicaid trusts. So many people feel like they lose control, can't do things that they want to do, can't leave things the way they want to leave it. Folks, I'm just going to leave it at this. This is a guide that is a question and answer format, and it will answer, I assure you it's going to answer 95% of your questions that you ever had about irrevocable trusts, from gift tax to estate tax to selling property to how much control you have to who can be trustee. Folks, call and get it and learn once and for all if these trusts are right for you. 866-848-5699 or LegalExchangeShow.com. 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
3: Todd, our last question comes from Lydia in Cranston, Rhode Island. And Lydia writes, my mother has decided to sell her home and move in with me. She would like to pay for an in-law apartment addition to be built onto my home so that she can age in place with me. If she pays for the addition, will this be a problem if she goes into a nursing home later on? Also, could my siblings force me to pay them back as part of their inheritance once my mom passes away?
4: I'm going to start with the end of that because that's the part that bothers me the most. It's mom's money.
3: Mm-hmm.
4: Mom can do what she wants with mom's money. I mean, is there undue influence here by Lydia? I don't know, but I'm assuming not. I mean, yeah. if she's moving in there, they probably had a conversation. And so yeah. so I'm going to say mom can do what she wants with the money. I don't think the kids can always sue. But again, that'd be an uphill battle. And quite frankly, I can tell you that if I'm the children, I'm the siblings, I would be thrilled that one of my siblings right. want to take care of mom.
3: Yeah.
4: You know, I mean, not that, you know, I wouldn't, but if someone else wants to do it, it's a lot of work.
3: Yeah.
4: So, to me, it's not about her getting more. It's she earned it.
3: Mm-hmm.
4: That's sort of the way I would look at it. So just wanted to, you know, get that part out of the way. Mom's job, mom's money. Mom can do what she wants
3: yeah.
4: with her money. And then she can even put language in there, no contest clause or sure. whatever in her estate plan.
3: So what's the best way for Lydia to have mom pay for this addition?
4: Yeah, so this is the issue, right? If she just takes money, if mom just takes money and gives it to the daughter.
3: To build.
4: That's going to be a 5-year waiting period for Medicaid eligibility.
3: Because it's a gift, right?
4: Yeah, she basically gave her money to build an addition to her house, but it's the daughter's house. It's,
3: right.
4: She's getting nothing back mm-hmm. for fair market value for what she gave away. So that is the problem, right? That's going to create that 5-year waiting period. Now, I don't know health and everything here, but if I can reduce that waiting period, I'd want to.
3: Sure.
4: So how can I reduce it? I can say that mom is buying
3: mm-hmm.
4: a life interest in this house of okay. daughter. So mom then is transferring the money in exchange for a right to live there the rest of her life.
3: Okay, so it's Lydia can't kick her out.
4: Right, it's a nugget of ownership.
3: That's nice.
4: It gives mom a sense of saying, I have some rights here.
3: Mm-hmm.
4: If I

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2: Welcome back into The Legal Exchange with Todd Lutsky. I'm Susan Powers, a financial advisor with the Armstrong Advisory Group. And I'm joined, of course, by Todd Lutsky, a partner with the law firm of Cushing & Dolan with a master's in taxation. So, Todd, this month's guide, it's all about unlocking the power of irrevocable trusts. In the same fashion, this guide is all questions and answers. So I'm going to ask you questions.
3: That's it.
2: And let's see if your answers match the guide. How's that?
3: Rolling up my sleeves.
2: All right. So let's start with some pretty basic things. What type of assets should you actually retitle or transfer into one of these irrevocable Medicaid trusts?
3: And that's a fair question. First of all, it really can hold almost anything you want it to hold. It can hold your home, rental property.
2: Yeah.
3: If you want to put that in, vacation homes. Investment portfolios, bank accounts, CDs. I'm not suggesting you throw all your money in, but
2: sure,
3: any amounts of any of these things can be all retitled to this trust. But the one item that you really, or maybe two items you have to deal with separately, one item for sure would be qualified money.
2: So retirement accounts.
3: IRA or 401k, 403. B, you know, the 457 plan.
2: Roths or traditionals.
3: Yeah, you can't really transfer those in because you'd have to take them out of where they are, which generally results in a huge income tax liability. So

0: you kind of got to leave those alone.
1: Sure.
0: There's other ways to deal with it. And the other one that you most of the time don't put in the trust is life insurance, right? Because if you're making premium payments and you don't own it because the trust owns it, then that's going to be a waiting period every time you pay the premium on the policy.
1: If you're still having to make premium payments, Todd, and it's owned by your trust and you have liquid assets in your trust, could the trust make those premium payments if you have cash in the trust?
0: I would say that's an option, right? So if you're one of the items we talked about putting in there is the investment portfolio and you want to buy and sell things on the investment portfolio side, you can liquidate some money to pay the premium. That would be okay because that's not creating a five-year waiting period.
1: Perfect. Okay.
0: So that's kind of the general rules of funding.
1: So I know that if I wrote you a check, it'll be a small check.
0: Yeah, small check.
1: Anything larger will just bounce.
0: True.
1: Yeah. So if I wrote you a big check, I'd have to do a gift tax return. I don't know if I'd have to do a transfer tax or not, but if you transfer things to your trust, do you have to file gift tax returns and transfer taxes and all of that stuff?
0: Yeah, so I think that you're right. To make the analogy, if you wrote me a check for more than $19,000, remember that $19,000 is that freebie amount that doesn't require any reporting of any kind. But if you wrote a $100,000 check to me or to a child or to whoever you wrote it to, that's arguably a taxable gift to the extent it's north of the $19,000.
1: Right.
0: And you would have to file the form. It's called a 709 gift tax return. You're not going to pay any gift tax, but you still got to file it. You just eat up some of your exemption. Transferring assets to these trusts, because remember, you could be transferring $1 million home.
1: Sure.
0: $700,000 vacation home you could be transferring to these trusts. Those transfers are incomplete gifts the way this trust is designed. So you really aren't required to file. I mean, they say you should file, but there's no reason to file because it's not a gift.
1: Mm-hmm.
0: The asset in the trust is still going to be part of your estate when you die by design.
1: Yep.
0: For basis step up and things like that. So incomplete gift for gift tax purposes. Don't have to file anything. You're in good shape. Folks, these are just a few of the it's a flavor of the questions and answers that are in this guide. It's literally just like Susan's reading it. There's a specific question with a specific answer as to income taxes, estate taxes, gift taxes, day-to-day operation, selling a house, collecting rent, buying a house, all the questions that you would have about an irrevocable Medicaid trust. And when you're done, I can assure you that you're going to know whether you like it or it's not for you.
1: Mm.
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1: So let's say you transferred your home into your irrevocable trust.
0: Good call.
1: Who's responsible for paying the expenses that are attributable to that home after it's been transferred into the house?
0: Well,
1: into
0: you
1: the
0: are.
1: Trust?
0: You are. Remember a second ago we just talked about this is not a completed gift.
1: Mm-hmm.
0: Yes, title changed, but you still kind of there's language in the trust that says all the income that's generated belongs to you.
1: Yep.
0: So by having that retained right to the income means you have this retained right to live there. So if you're living there, you're going to be paying the bills. Utilities, real estate taxes. I think that's what you mean.
1: Yes, exactly.
0: Right out of your own personal account, just like you used to.
1: So what if I have been using my investment account to pay, you know, the big things, you know, home improvements and real estate taxes, things like that for my home.
0: Mm.
1: And I've gone and I've transferred all of my investments into my trust. What happens then?
0: You

0: And the only way to use the principal is to hire a contractor.
1: Yep.
0: And the trustee of the trust would actually write checks.
1: Yep.
0: Out of the trust to the contractor, who then will pay their subs and do whatever they do to complete the process. Mm-hmm. So that principal is not coming out to you or the donor of the trust, which is not allowed.
1: Yep.
0: It's simply being used to purchase another or improve another asset that is in the trust.
1: So they haven't lost their flexibility to make this move whatsoever.
0: Haven't lost the flexibility. And you're going to learn also in the trust, folks, that in this guide, that there's no adverse income tax consequence to selling their old primary residence. They're still going to get the capital gains exclusion. 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
1: Todd Lutsky from the law firm of Cushing & Dolan, thank you so much.
0: Thank you, Susan. Always a pleasure.
1: I'm Susan Powers, a financial advisor with the Armstrong Advisory Group. We thank you for joining us today, and we'll be back again next week on The Legal Exchange with Todd Lutsky.
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0: which index you're looking at. But these companies had a massive run at the beginning of the year, really, so as soon as tensions in the Middle East calmed down, really, or showed signs that they might not further escalate, saw a big run up. The spending is continuing for the time being, and the questions that are being asked now, I think they're a fewfold. One, just how willing are investors going to be increasingly high to pay increasingly high prices for their shares, and how long can this spending push continue to drive up prices this high on those semiconductors?
1: So when it relates to semiconductors, we've talked about this quite a bit, in that this is one of the most volatile parts of the market, even before this particular run that we've seen in the last year or so. If you looked back at the tech bubble, just as an example, and the run-up that you saw there, it was fairly common to see a 20% drawdown across semiconductor stocks on basically an annual basis. It's not uncommon. This, if we now get to a 20% drawdown in the Philly Semiconductor Index today, this would be the third one that we've seen this cycle as well. So it's a feature of these stocks, not a bug. They are higher volatility stocks, and if you are buying them, you're betting that that volatility is going to be to the upside eventually, not to the downside. But they do go through these kinds of moves on a pretty regular basis, and this is why when we talk about this little corner of the market, it's not a place that you just play around. Unfortunately, what we are seeing is, because of the proliferation of short-term options and now leveraged single stock ETFs, you've got some bad things that are happening to people, where, again, like, you go through different parts of the internet and see some of this stuff, and some you can verify, some you can't. But just as an example, when you look at what I think is the epicenter for the explosion in trading high volatility stuff related to semiconductors, in South Korea, they're estimating that, again, this is kind of wild, that they're estimating that around 1.2 million Korean investors received a margin call this week related to their portfolio. Now, margin is a loan that you can take out that is effectively backed by the value of the securities in your portfolio. And you receive a margin call when the value of those securities drops to a point that the company that lent you the money is no longer comfortable continuing to lend you that money. And it's basically, hey, either sell something or we're going to force a sale in order to do so. And so the estimates that we've seen, again, are that there's somewhere in the ballpark of 1.2 million South Koreans. This is from Goldman's trading desk. A total of 1.2 million leveraged retail accounts across the Korean market triggered margin calls as of July 13th. Mike, do you know what South Korea's adult population is?
0: I don't know.
1: Because Goldman Sachs does, and they spell it out. South Korea's adult population is 35.7 million people, meaning that one in 30 South Koreans were margin called this week.
0: That is a wild number to think about.
1: Isn't that insane?
0: Now, again, pretty much the entire Korean market is semiconductor companies.
1: Yes.
0: And most of the Korean market is made up by just two companies. I'm not excusing the behavior of perhaps irresponsible margin trading, but it is a hyper-concentrated market to begin with over there. But that is a pretty concerning number. Doesn't speak anything about the, future of the companies that they are betting on, but that is a fairly wild number. And arguably, well, if you have that percentage of your population being margin called, then it's perhaps a level of risk in your market that regulators should have been paying attention to.
1: Now, the other way that you can look at this is, hey, once all this stuff starts floating to the surface, all the bad news starts coming to the surface, usually, like, you're also, tend to be getting, pretty close to you know, the

0: bottom of things. Just again, I'm not saying that you're actually there. Like, no one really knows. But what I am saying is, yeah, this is something where, again, as the bad news, you know, comes to the surface, you struggle to see, okay, what's going to be the next amount of bad news, and maybe you find just a local bottom for a week or two, and then you're able to move from there. So we'll see how this all develops. I don't really know, but I think it's just something that is worth watching as we go forward here.
1: Well, Chuck, I was going to say, I mean, in terms of bad news, I hear you on the margin call. We're potentially entering bear market territory on the Philadelphia Semiconductor Index. Do you see, I know we're going to talk about the Chinese moonshot AI model, but I can't say that I can mark mid-June, when this all started kind of going haywire, any specific news that I look at to say, oh, wow, what bad news for semiconductor companies. Can you?
0: No, I think it was much more just that, like, the run had just gotten extended.
1: Yeah, the price,
0: like,
1: stuff.
0: That's all it was. Yeah. The run had just gotten extended, and when that happens, okay, it's time for things to pull back a little bit. Like,
1: yeah.
0: That's just kind of how it goes. So let's take a quick break here, and when we come back, we'll talk about what we're seeing from corporate insiders, and then a little bit more detail on that new AI model, what it means for the business as a whole, we'll discuss.
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inflation beginning to cool off. The headline reports that we saw this morning for January were slightly higher than expectations, but I would say within a rounding error of overall expectations for what we would see from the headline.

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4: Mike, we got a piece here in the Bloomberg. It's titled, U.S. Corporate Insiders Are Selling Stocks at a Near Record Pace.
5: So first off, what are corporate insiders? They are executives at publicly traded companies who are required by the SEC to file their purchases and sales of their own companies ahead of time. They don't need to specify a ton of details, but they do need to specify what they are selling and what they sold. So let's take it at face value. If you have a bunch of corporate insiders selling their company stock, it can indicate any number of things. It could just indicate that those corporate insiders have bills to pay and things that they want to do with their cash and are selling their stock. It could indicate that they are pessimistic about their company's future share value. It could indicate that they're just taking some profits off the table. You don't necessarily know, but I think it's reasonable to acknowledge that this is the second fastest pace of corporate insider sales in the last 20 years, only second to 2021, when we had another period of exuberance in U.S. markets.
4: Yeah, now, again, if you look at the overall numbers, again, it's not something that's, like, hugely different from, you know, previous, you know, periods.
5: Right. 2021 was.
4: The 21 one stands out, and I get it, because in the first half of 21, you had just gone through just the massive rally coming off the COVID bottom in March of 2020.
5: Yeah.
4: And so I kind of understand that. Like, oh, like, stocks had gone absolutely nutty. And sure, like, this makes sense. This one is, again, you compare, like, first half of this year to first half of last year. And again, it's like, you know, a 20% increase. But that comes after a 10% decrease in insider selling compared to the first half of 24. So I'm not sure there's a huge signal here, and part of this is because, in my opinion, that rally in the first half of that rally over the course of 2020, can that best be described, Michael, as an everything rally?
5: I mean, I would struggle to find something that didn't.
4: You know, like, it was just, again, as Dave Portnoy said there, it basically felt like stocks never went down.
5: Yeah.
4: And not just like one or two, it was like, this is going up. That's going up. Yep. Like, it was insane. Like, I've never seen a market like that, at least for like 6 months. This year, you look at it and you're like, okay, if we pull up, you know, year to date and kind of how things have done, you take a look at it and you say, okay, sure, like, semiconductors have gone nutty. But the rest of the market, you know, financials have basically been chopping around flat all year. Consumer discretionary has been chopping around flat all year. Communication services, healthcare, they've been just chopping around. It's basically been semiconductors and energy and a couple industrials mixed in there as well.
5: Right.
4: So I don't think there's as many insiders who are necessarily sitting here being like, hey, let's back up the truck and sell this thing. I mean, even within tech, Microsoft's down 20% this year. Do you think you have a lot of Microsoft insiders that are like, yeah, it's an opportune time to sell?
5: Likely not. It does continue to raise this question that we've talked about, though, is where is all this money going to come from to fund these AI companies? Because you have corporate insiders who are again, I don't want to overdo this story. They are not

0: selling at an extraordinarily elevated rate compared to the second half of or the first half of last year. Like, this is not extraordinary levels of insider selling. But you have the biggest IPO in history that just went off. You have a bunch of those same companies that are in the AI space issuing a boatload of debt and or shares, more IPOs to come, Korean companies listing on U.S. exchanges. And again, the money has to come from somewhere. And so it does just, I guess, add to that overall narrative of there's a lot of people trying to get their shares for sale on public markets right now.
1: And this then dovetails nicely into the next story from Bloomberg, which is earlier this week. I think it was either yesterday or maybe it was like overnight, Wednesday into Thursday. There's a Chinese company called Moonshot. You ever hear of them before, Mike?
0: Of course not.
1: No, I haven't either. I don't even know like if they existed before this Wednesday. So Moonshot put out an AI model called the Kimi K3. And based on the publicly available benchmarks, it's pretty much in line with some of the best offerings from U.S. companies that are spending, you know, hundreds of billions of dollars to build out data centers.
0: So, question, do we know how much it cost Moonshot to develop this model?
1: No idea.
0: Me either. But I think we can assume probably a fair bit cheaper than OpenAI or Anthropic.
1: We think, okay, here's where things are going. Is ultimately the race now is not on can you build the best model, because every week there's a new one coming out that is coming in like in line with some of the top benchmarks.
0: Yep.
1: The race now, and we saw this, by the way, from OpenAI, who cut prices on a bunch of their products last week, the race is on price.
0: Mm-hmm.
1: And here's the problem with the race being on price.
0: We can't compete with the Chinese on price.
1: It's not even you can't compete with the Chinese on price, Mike. You can't get enough revenue to cover the cost of $1.2 trillion a year in data center build-out. It doesn't add up. That's the whole thing. And people be like, well, maybe if people use way more. Guys, if you have to compete on price, you're not going to do it. It's going to be a race to the bottom.
0: Mm-hmm.
1: And if it's a race to the bottom on the price of the model, then it can't be a race to the top on the price of the memory, which means, and this might, you know, also be why the last couple of days memory stocks have, you know, gotten bludgeoned. You know, Micron was down, what was it, like 10 or 11% yesterday. It's trying to rally today. But, like, the numbers just don't work.
0: Yeah, we've talked about this at length before, Chuck, and I don't know if it's going to come because of competition from a Chinese model. I don't know if it's going to come because the likes of Uber realize they're spending more on artificial intelligence than they would have to pay an intern to do the same task. But at some point, price has to matter for artificial intelligence, and it hasn't so far. But once it does, then the model builders like OpenAI and like Anthropic and then a bunch of Chinese ones too have to start competing on price. To do that, they need to negotiate with data center builders such as, well, I don't know the companies that are actually physically building the data centers well enough,
1: sure.
0: But Microsoft and Google are funding a lot of it.
1: Sure.
0: They data center builders, in order to deliver a lower price, need to negotiate better rates with utility companies and electricity providers. They need to negotiate better rates with chip designers like NVIDIA. And then those chip designers have to negotiate a cheaper rate with TSMC and all of the suppliers of raw materials that go into that. And the defining factor of this AI rally for the last 3 years has been that prices are just going to go higher and higher because sales are going higher and higher. And frankly, companies don't really care what they have to spend in order to be at the cutting edge of this stuff. I don't think that we've reached that defining pivot where now they suddenly do care about the price of this stuff, but that is, you know, when that pivot happens, that is the concerning point for these markets, in my view.
1: Now, here's the counter that I will put out there. Mike, what's the number one reason why a company hires a third-party vendor?
0: Because they don't know how to do it themselves, or they can do it cheaper elsewhere.
1: That's the number one. What's the number two reason why they hire a third-party vendor?
0: I don't know.
1: Because someone else is going to fix it when it breaks.
0: Yeah.
1: Okay? Because it's not my
0: It's not my problem.
1: If you have, part of the reason, like, I work to help manage our CRM internally.
0: Yep. CRM is a customer relationship
1: management software. 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
4: This is Tucker Silva with the Financial Exchange Show, and I'm joined today by estate planning attorney Todd Lutsky from the law firm of Cushing & Dolan with your Financial Exchange Quick Tip of the Day. And today we're talking about how Medicaid irrevocable trusts operate. Todd, many people are afraid that if they transfer money to an irrevocable trust, they will be giving up control of their assets and will have to ask their trustee for permission to spend their own money. Now, is this a valid concern?
5: No, it's really not. And folks, when you think about irrevocable trust, please remember that there are many different kinds of irrevocable trust. There are some that require a loss of control, rigidity, inflexibility. However, the trust we're talking about when you're protecting assets from a nursing home allow the donor to remove and replace the trustee, allow the donor to have really an unbelievable amount of control over the assets that are in the trust. They can live in their house, they can manage and invest their own money, they can sell a house, they can buy a new house. When the money's invested, they can have the income come directly to them. Folks, the control you keep over your assets in an irrevocable trust is really something you must try to learn about, and that's why we're giving you away a guide today to help you understand these trusts.
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0: week, driven by a global sell-off in chip makers and ongoing worries about spending on AI. Right now, the Dow is only down by 15 points. S&P 500 is down by 2/3%. NASDAQ selling off 1 1/3%, or 348 points lower. Russell 2000 is edging higher, mostly flat. 10-year Treasury yield down 4 basis points at 4.52%. And oil jumping over 3% higher today, trading at $81 a barrel. Alphabet down by nearly 3% after Bloomberg reported that Google is months behind schedule on delivering its flagship AI model, Gemini 3.5 Pro, as the company has been taking time to try to improve its capabilities. Meanwhile, Netflix sinking 8% after the streaming giant posted its weakest revenue growth in years in the previous quarter. Netflix said it expects revenue and profit gains to slow in the third quarter. Elsewhere, shares in SpaceX are off 4% after it aborted the launch of its Starship mega rocket due to some of the engines not starting. Elon Musk said the company will try again in the coming days. And Intuitive Surgical tumbling 11% after the maker of surgical robotic tools saw growth in one of its robots slow to its weakest pace in 4 years. I'm Tucker Silva, and that is Wall Street Watch.
1: Mike, let's dig in and talk a little bit more about that Gemini piece that Tucker mentioned during Wall Street Watch. Apparently, this new version of their Gemini Pro model is delayed. And why is it delayed? And is there a problem, not with Google, but like we've seen this from a few companies over the last couple of years where it's like, oh, we're trying to roll out our new model, but it's taking too long. And again, you got kind of these upstarts that just keep popping up and being like, hey, here's a great one, here's a great one. Is it a sign that maybe there's just, you know, not an understanding of the commoditization that's happening within models by some of these big U.S. firms?
2: Yeah, I'm not sure what to make of it, and I'm not sure why Google needs to play that game. I get why OpenAI and Anthropic need to play that game of leapfrogging each other. I'm unclear on why Alphabet does. And furthermore, for a delay in their latest AI model to sink a $4.25 trillion company by 2.5% is just, I guess it's just telling of this moment. I don't think it's shocking, but I think it's telling of this moment. I mean, what is that in terms of dollar amounts that's being wiped out of the share price today? It's massive. I mean, why delay? Probably because the thing sucks. Right? Is there any other reason you delay a model that you would otherwise release? The model is, in my opinion, probably not testing well enough to be as competitive as the top 3 to 5 models that are out there. And so you don't release something that you know is going to get slapped down by the media and by the experts. And so you just hold off on it. But I think the price reaction to me is kind of shocking, given how little this means to Alphabet's business today.
1: Yes, but I think the big thing that, like, where I've gotten to on AI at this point is the reason why the companies are spending money trying to develop these frontier models is very much because they want the models to be good enough that they can develop the next iteration.
2: Yeah,
1: because they're kind of looking at it like, hey, if we can spend all this money to develop this now, then we can spend less because the model will develop itself in the future.
2: Yeah.
1: But we're not there yet, and that's what, like, all the big guys are saying now. They're saying, like, we're not there yet, but, you know, we think we can get there at some point in the next couple of years. And maybe that's true, maybe that isn't. But it's also just this thing where, again, it's this race, because you're pretty much saying, okay, we're going to spend all this money developing data centers, and we hope that

0: it's not from, like, this new company that sprang up this year. It's from, hey, here's this Chinese, you know, telecom company, Huawei, that's been around for, you know, 15, 20 years, and finally is making inroads into, you know, Europe now.
1: Mm-hmm.
0: And it's, you have to get to a certain scale before corporate anything trusts it generally.
1: Yep.
0: There's a reason why IBM stock did as well as it did for, you know, 30, 40 years. Longer than that, 60, 70 years. The reason was, hey, like the old adage, hey, you never get fired by buying IBM. Like, businesses are stodgy. Like, they don't want to take risk on something that runs their business. What? Imagine that, let's say that General Motors, just as an example, says, you know what? These moonshot AI guys, they seem like the real deal. We're going to use the Kimi V3 model. What if, like, they wake up one day and moonshot's just gone? Like, they're just not in business anymore, and now GM can't use their LLM, and everything's housed on it. Like, that's the risk.
1: Yeah.
0: And so that's why I think there has to be a certain maturity of the companies and the models before it's really a threat. But it's also the piece that is still being missed is, guys, OpenAI 2 weeks ago said that they were going to start competing on price. OpenAI is one of the companies that corporate America will trust now. Like, they're a household name.
1: Yep.
0: And so if one of those companies is saying, yep, we got to compete on price, it's not just random, you know, Chinese startups saying it. It's OpenAI, like the...
1: It's the Google of AI.
0: No, I don't want to call them that, because remember, Google wasn't first. I'm going to call them the Yahoo of AI.
1: Okay.
0: Even Yahoo wasn't first. But, like, Yahoo was the first brand name search engine. And so, you know, OpenAI is the Yahoo of AI. And I think the question is, hey, if the dominant player is saying we're going to compete on price, then until a Google comes along whose product is just so much better and people will flock there, because that's why people went to Google. It was because their algorithm was just better than anything else out there. Until you can get to that point, hey, commoditization is ultimately what killed a lot of companies in the tech bubble. It was, okay, like, yeah, like, here's this website, and here's this one, and they're all free. Well, great, how do we make money? Well, we can't, so we're all out of business. And by the way, Amazon survived because they actually had the best product that was able to be, you know, sold. So if everything's being commoditized there, I don't know how you look at any of these companies and you're like, yep, there's the moat. Like, what's the moat for any of them?
1: I don't know.
0: Like, yeah. I'm not saying... Again, you got to hold two views in your head. One is we're going to use way more AI 5 years from now, and the second is, well, if there's no moat, I'm not sure how much any of these are worth. And that's kind of where I am. Maybe they'll figure out ways to lock people into their ecosystem, but at this point, it's kind of hard to do that. Let's take a quick break when we return. I think that's enough AI talk. We've spent 45 minutes talking AI. I can't. I need other vowels in my life. So let's talk Netflix, and then we'll talk World Cup after this.
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1: Netflix reported earnings after the bell yesterday. The stock is down 9%, not because the earnings were bad, but because they were in line. Netflix doesn't really give a ton of guidance going forward at this point. And they also said that they were going to pull back on the frequency by which they release data about viewership of their programs. And so when you meet expectations in a highly priced market and tell people you're not going to tell them as much data about what's going on, the obvious interpretation is, hey, you guys are still having trouble trying to keep eyeballs the same way you have been for the last year. And this has been kind of a theme that's popped up a lot, where we've seen, you know, one season of a Netflix show comes out and season two doesn't get as many eyeballs on it. And I got to be honest, I think it's a really simple problem that Netflix has. They release very short shows that are like 6 to 10 episodes. The cadence often has huge gaps between seasons of like 2 to 3 years, and as a result, people watch it over the course of a weekend and then forget about it by the next time, and they've moved on to something else.
8: Do you agree with the statement from the CFO? Because I'm not sure I'm there. Executives emphasize

0: fine company, but the growth has clearly slowed, and I think they've also gone through a change in sentiment regarding their content. 10 years ago, is it fair to say that, like, self-produced Netflix content, you would be, look at it and you'd be like, yeah, it's pretty high quality. This was when, like, they had, what was the Kevin Spacey show?
1: House of Cards.
0: And they had, like, a couple other ones that were, like, pretty high quality shows. And now, the way that I think a lot of Netflix shows and movies are you know, talked about is slop. You know, it's just like they're very generic. They all have the same look. Netflix has told its content producers, hey, we want you to make this as if the person is listening to it in the background and not watching it. And I think that, at least personally, I view the quality of Netflix shows as not as strong as it used to be. And got to be honest, if it weren't for the fact that I'm paying for my parents' Netflix, like, on my subscription as an add-on, I probably would cancel the thing because I don't think it's worth the cost.
2: Many people assume that if an asset is irrevocable, it's completely out of their hands. Well, that's not necessarily the case. Cushing and Dolan's new guide, Unlocking the Power of Irrevocable Medicaid Trusts, explains how these trusts can help protect certain assets from the cost of long-term care while still allowing you to retain important rights and flexibility. The guide breaks down some of the common misunderstandings about irrevocable trusts and how they actually work. It explains why many families use these trusts as part of a broader plan to help preserve assets for future generations. Inside, you'll also find information about how these trusts work, what types of assets may be appropriate to transfer, and why the details matter when it comes to protecting what you've built. 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That's 866-848-5699. Or you can request the guide from their website, LegalExchangeShow.com.
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4: Chuck, back to Netflix real quickly. Not a subscriber to Netflix, but I got to say, to me, I don't know how much of it is because of Netflix sloppiness on production as it is they are no longer the only game in town. Like,
0: it's true.
4: It used to be that if you wanted to have the office conversation around the water cooler, it was about a Netflix show. That's completely morphed. You know, it is Apple, it is HBO Max again, yeah. It is Amazon, all putting out
2: Apple's
4: incredible content.
2: Apple's making big strides, by the way.
0: I think Apple might actually, in my opinion right now,
4: be putting out the best stuff.
0: Be putting out the best, most consistent quality,
2: like,
0: TV out of anyone.
2: Stories.
4: Not
2: yeah.
4: a ton of it, but they're making good stuff, yeah.
0: Yeah, yeah. I would tend to agree there. Mike, do you remember before the World Cup when everyone was poo-pooing, like, oh, bars are going to stay open later and no one's going to be interested in the World Cup?
4: I do.
0: over the first weekend of the World Cup, Boston beer sales were up 50%, according to data from Toast.
2: Is that good?
0: I got to be honest, it's been like the most fun month of my life. It's been fantastic. I'm going to take a quick break, hour two, coming up in a little bit.
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0: and services, but by and large, what we were seeing was goods inflation beginning to cool off. The headline reports that we saw this morning for January were slightly higher than expectations, but I would say within a rounding error of overall expectations for what we would see from the headline numbers. So let's start right there. Headline inflation up 0.5% month over month. I believe expectations were for a 0.4% increase. Year over year, 6.4% year over year. So a decline from last month, but again, slightly hotter than was anticipated, I believe.
1: Yeah, I think we'd been lulled into a sense in markets, not us, just collectively.

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2: Chuck, Mike, and Zucker with you here today on the Financial Exchange. And stocks are down. Womp womp. The S&P 500 is off 65 points. The Dow is off 90 points. And the NASDAQ Composite is feeling the most pain, down 427 points, about 1.5%. The Dow actually is off less than 0.25%, so not much movement there. Why is the NASDAQ down so much? Well, it happens to be because technology stocks are taking it on the chin here, with tech down around 1.8% overall. Communication services down around 2% as well, as we are seeing pullbacks. Remember, communication services is like this, just this Frankenstein of a sector, quite honestly, in the S&P, where you've got like, hey, it's Google and Meta. Oh, okay, you mean they're internet companies. No, you've actually got T-Mobile and Verizon in there. Oh, so they're phone companies. No, you've got Disney and Netflix. Oh, so they're entertainment companies. Well, and then you

0: oil, West Texas Intermediate up another $2.14 to $81.03. AAA national average for gas prices rising another 4 cents overnight to $3.98. Diesel's up another 5.3 cents to $5.05. And based on what we are seeing from crude oil prices and refinery costs, got to say, diesel's probably heading towards 520 to 525 next week, and gas probably getting close to 410, maybe 415 nationally, based on what we are seeing. This dovetails fantastically into our top story of the hour, which is this piece from the Wall Street Journal. Gas prices will stay higher for longer, even if oil falls.
1: Because of greedy gas station owners, Chuck?
0: Yes, it's just those gas station owners that love to eke out 1 cent a gallon on their gas prices.
1: Yeah.
0: Folks, if you've ever talked to anyone who's owned a gas station, they make, like, no money off of gas. The whole thing is a front to get you in there to buy bottled water and soda.
1: Lottery tickets.
0: Like, and lottery tickets and cigarettes. Like, that's where the money is made. It's not on the gas. Like, gas prices get you to stop. They make their money selling you the stuff inside.
1: Mm.
0: So here's the deal. Gas prices are a function primarily of two things. Number one is the thing that we all, you know, pay attention to, the price of crude oil, which as of right now, again, is back up to, you know, almost $81 for West Texas Intermediate. It's about a 20% bump since since a couple weeks ago.
1: Yep.
0: So that's part of this. The other part is something that most people are not familiar with. We've talked about it on our show, but it's called the crack spread. And cracking is the term for the process that turns crude oil into refined product. Mike, when's the last time you went to a gas station and bought any crude oil?
1: I have not ever done
0: that. Tucker, you ever buy any crude?
2: Can't say that I have, Chuck.
0: No, you're a pretty refined guy. I respect that about you.
2: Mm-hmm.
0: So here's the thing. None of us buy crude oil. Unless you're like an energy trader, and then like even then you probably never take delivery. None of us buy crude oil. We survive by using refined product. And here's what's happened with crack spreads, which the crack spread is the difference between the price the refinery pays for crude and what the buyer pays for the refined product. The most common one is the 3-2-1 crack spread. Take 3 barrels of crude, turn it into 2 of gas and 1 of diesel. So here's what we're seeing right now. From basically late 2023 through early 26, that 3-2-1 crack spread sat in a pretty comfortable range between $15 and $25 most of the time. Occasionally we get a little lower, occasionally a little higher, but that was kind of the range it was in. The 3-2-1 crack spread today is north of $70 a barrel. You heard me right, 70. It's basically tripled since the start of the Iran conflict. There are two reasons for this. The first, there are a bunch of refineries within the Persian Gulf that are offline because they don't know if they can get the product out. And so you don't just like turn on and like produce a bunch of gas if you can't put it anywhere. You stop. So that's number one, is you have a bunch of refineries in the Middle East offline. Piece number two is Ukraine, in order to try to, you know, repel Russian attacks over the last couple months, has taken to a much more aggressive strategy of launching hundreds of drones deep into Russia, specifically targeting Russian oil refineries. About 40% of Russia's refinery capacity is offline now, to the point where Russia, again, this is Russia, remember, Russia has banned the export of gasoline and diesel because they just don't have enough internally, even because so many refineries are offline because of Ukrainian drones. So what you have here is not oil companies waking up and just saying, hey guys, do you guys think we could like be a little greedier? Like, no, like, let's be honest. Every large publicly traded company is always greedy.
1: Yeah.
0: I don't have a problem with that. That's fine. Like, that's the nature of the beast. It is our job as consumers, and partly you can make a case for, hey, the regulatory apparatus, in order to encourage competition, when you have more competition, it acts as a natural cap on greed, because if you get too greedy, someone comes in and eats your profit, and then it's gone. So, ultimately, this is not oil companies waking up and refiners waking up being like, hey, let's be greedy. It's
1: disruption.
0: It's the end buyer saying, hey, I still need X million barrels of gasoline today in order to meet consumer demand. Fine, there's fewer refineries. Think about it from a supply and demand perspective. If there's

0: less supply of gasoline and the same demand, what happens? Price goes up. So that's why that crack spread has been widening. The interesting piece to me, sorry, Michael, last spot, is that this month is where we've seen crude oil prices move from 68 up to 81. Despite that move up in crude prices, crack spreads have still widened because that refinery capacity is just so tight. And this is why, even if you see crude prices come down, until there is improvement on the refinery side, it's like you're not going to see gas prices fall the same way that you normally would.
1: Yeah. China's another piece of this puzzle, too. They have been a major lever in keeping oil prices, crude oil prices, lower. They've been buying less of this stuff on the open market. As part of that strategy, it also seems that they are exporting less of the refined stuff that they make domestically and keeping it more of that in their country as well. And so, once again, you have Middle Eastern refineries that are offline. You have Russian refineries that are offline. You have Chinese refineries that are online but not necessarily exporting quite as much, perhaps because they don't have as much oil to refine, perhaps because they just want to keep it strategically in their reserves.
0: And this, you know, the question that gets raised then is, okay, like, why doesn't China spool up their refineries? Here's the thing. If they do, maybe then they have to start importing that 5 million barrels a day of crude again. And there's enough tightness in crude markets now that maybe crude goes parabolic to the upside. Like, there's no buffer anywhere at this point. Like, we've eaten through it over the first half of the year. And so anywhere that you look, unless you get Hormuz open and flowing again the way it was a couple weeks ago, fine. But ideally, the way that it was earlier in the year, until you get that, you can't relieve this problem that we have. Like, there's no way to do it. You know, U.S. refineries right now, the U.S. gets... The U.S. gets divided up into what are called PADD is the terminology. There's

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1: 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That's 866-848-5699. 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Cushing & Dolan and Armstrong Advisory do not endorse each other and are not affiliated.
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7: Time for some Friday trivia here on the Financial Exchange. And earlier this week, Spain beat France in the World Cup semifinals. The two countries share a 387-mile border that is briefly interrupted by a tiny country of 87,000 people. So, our trivia question today, our Friday trivia question, is what is the name of the country that sits between Spain and France? Once again, what is the name of the country that sits between Spain and France? Be the second person today to text us at 617-362-1385 with the correct answer along with the keyword trivia, and you win a Financial Exchange Show t-shirt. Once again, the second correct response to text us to the number 617-362-1385 will win that t-shirt. 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
8: Mike, we got a great piece in the Wall Street Journal that kind of explains some of the economics of airlines and their associated credit cards. It's titled "A Monster Pile of Airline Points is Supercharging Summer Travel." And here's the deal. If you ever look around and you see those offers for, like, hey, sign up for this United card and get 60,000 miles, or sign up for this Delta card and get 50,000,

0: those miles are like they're not just free. Like someone had to pay for them, and that someone is the credit card issuer. Airlines love this because basically what happens is you sign up for their credit card, and Chase or PNC or Bank of America or whoever the backing institution is says, great, we're going to buy a bunch of miles from the airline, and so the airline gets a bunch of revenue for the purchase of the miles. It then also locks that customer more into using the airline, because with the card, often you get perks like, hey, here's a free checked bag or a free drink or this or that. And so airlines like it because it is revenue that is coming into them and more brand loyalty. The credit card issuers like it because it gets them a customer they might not have had otherwise. And so overall, it's a pretty nice little symbiotic relationship that exists here.
1: It is. It also does something that just infuriates me as a customer, which is makes the actual price of something utterly confusing, right? Like I have no idea how to navigate the points systems as a customer here. Therefore, I rarely use the points that I accumulate on airlines. And I feel as though navigating the point systems for these credit cards and airlines rewards programs is among the most confusing things, to the point that, you know, the points guy, somebody on social media, has built his own business around, you know, tricks and tips for how to use this stuff. But clearly, you know, a lot of folks choose to use their credit cards in this way, select credit cards based on things like access to the lounges within airports, and want to make their travel easier, somewhat discounted, and more exclusive using these credit cards. And I think the exclusivity piece is the real hook with a lot of this stuff, it seems. The lounges at these airports have exploded over the last 10 years. And, you know, more and more people are willing to pay up for premium seats, lounge access, things along those lines, to the point that even Southwest is needing to build lounges at some of these airports.
0: Yeah, it does really speak to, again, we've covered this a lot, where, hey, in the 2000s and 2010s, it was how low can you get the cost of your product? That was what sold for airlines. Today, it's, hey, there are, you know, most people are still competing on price, but the place that airlines are making their money is with wealthy boomers and with, like, that top 1% segment of the population that is willing to pay for those premium products.
1: I gotta be honest, the lounge thing, I've been inside one before with my brother-in-law. I don't have lounge access at airports. I don't fly all that frequently in the first place, but it directly goes against my single goal when going to the airport, which is get there with just enough time to get through security and literally walk on the plane. I recognize there's delays and all sorts of things, but like we all have family who insist on getting to the airport 4 hours ahead of time.
2: That's me.
1: Tucker. And the idea of that just makes my skin crawl. Like I want to be coasting through the airport, barely making my flight, let alone not stopping at
0: why do you want that stress?
2: Yeah, why would you want that? Why does
0: that motivate you? Is that like...
1: Yeah, that's what I hate spending extra time at the airport.
2: Grab a bite before the flight.
0: Grab a beer or two. Like, you know, what's yeah. I'm very much on Tucker's approach. Like,
1: no, not for me.
0: Hey, like, I'm going to get to the airport. I don't do 4 hours early. Like, I'm not...
1: No, nobody does. Like I'm exaggerating.
0: But like when
2: 2 hours early?
0: When people complain about sitting at the airport for too long, I'm kind of like, I don't know, what's the big deal? Like, if I'm traveling with my kids who are, you know, both under the age of 6 right now, yeah, I've got to figure out some stuff for them to do. But like, I don't have to do anything once I'm there. It's just, okay, sit here and you get a meal every few hours and you grab a drink or two and I don't know, it's fine.
1: I don't know, maybe it's a competition for me, I'm not sure.
2: I mean a competition.
1: I got to the airport 45 minutes ahead of time and still made my flight. Yeah, baby. I'm not sure. I might have a defect.
2: I think that's it.
0: I think you need another hobby, Mike.
2: He's holding a stopwatch.
0: You know? Yeah, but that's fine. AI story. AI isn't destroying entry-level jobs. It's changing them. I got to be honest,

0: but that's neither here nor there. Let's take a quick break. When we come back, we get the trivia answer in Wall Street Watch.
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10: The answer is absolutely yes, you should bother. 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It doesn't mean just because you're 80, you don't try, you don't plan, right? 85, you plan. You don't know whether you're going to get sick or not get sick. 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For example, lots of times when we put assets in the trust, we leave lots of assets outside the trust, especially IRA assets. 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If I got $1 million worth of assets in the trust, I'm happy to spend $200,000 of my IRA to get past the remaining 2 years to get me protected from the nursing home with $1 million that went in there. So getting the clock started is always better than not having the clock started.
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2: Seeing another tech sell-off today to close out the week, driven by a global pullback in chip makers and ongoing worries about spending on AI. Right now, the Dow is down only 40 points, S&P 500 down nearly 0.75%, NASDAQ down by 1.4%, Russell 2000 is down about 0.5%, 10-year Treasury yield down 3 basis points and is at 4.53%. And oil up about 3%, trading at $81 a barrel. Alphabet down by 2% after Bloomberg reported that Google is months behind schedule on delivering its flagship AI model Gemini 3.5 Pro, as the company has been taking time to try to improve its capabilities. Meanwhile, Netflix shares are sinking 8% after the streaming giant posted its weakest revenue growth in years in the second quarter. Netflix said it expects revenue and profit gains too slow in the current quarter. Elsewhere, SpaceX down by 5% after it aborted the launch of its Starship mega rocket due to some of the engines not starting. Elon Musk said the company will try again in the coming days. And with today's moves, Apple has overtaken Nvidia as the world's most valuable company, which Nvidia held that title since May of 2025. I'm Tucker Silva, and that is Wall Street Watch. And in the previous segment, we asked you the Friday trivia question: what is the name of the country that sits between Spain and France? And that would be Andorra. And Patty in Rutland, Mass. is our winner today, taking home a Financial Exchange Show t-shirt. Congrats to Patty. She has won a Financial Exchange Show t-shirt. 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
3: Mike, let's talk about this piece from MarketWatch, the unretirement trap, how retirees can protect their golden years from inflation.
4: This is a silly piece, Chuck.
3: Okay, let's not talk about it.
4: No, let's talk about it. But, like, they try and summarize all the ways that you can prepare for effectively not running out of money in retirement. And I'm not trying to, you know, do a disservice to any one of them, but the... what you have to do is you have to expect the unexpected and be prepared and do some actual legwork. And no single list of four different items is going to get you there if you're on the cusp of retirement. Yeah, it'd be really good if you could avoid big tax mistakes. You should plan to live longer. You should, you know, be ready for higher inflation. But no list of four items is going to ensure that you will not run out of money or run the risk of running out of money in retirement. You have to do, if you want to feel self-assured, some pretty comprehensive planning. Like, I'm sorry, there is not a single rule like the 4% rule that's going to get you there. Because you know what? You could do everything on this list, Chuck, and then your spouse develops dementia and needs a lot of care later in life, and all went out the window because you didn't prepare for that.
3: Yeah, it's very much, look, if you're trying to get prepared, we talk about this a lot. If you're trying to prepare for retirement and get your ducks in a row, you don't do that as you're on the cusp of retirement. You do it 10 years before. That's just how it is. Like, and if you're, you know, already within that window where you're getting closer, it's like, okay, like every day that you know, can speed up that planning getting in place is, you know, additional time that you have to fix any problems before you finally get there.
4: Yeah.
3: But yeah, once you get there, again, like, it's not like you get to retirement and, like, that's it. But, okay, like, you have less time to adjust because now you're likely withdrawing from a portfolio at that point. Like, you can still, you know, tweak things, but it doesn't have... It's like when we talk about the Social Security system. If we had fixed it 15 years ago, you could do way smaller tweaks over a longer period of time and end up in a good spot.
4: Yeah.
3: If you wait until 2032 to fix it, well, you're going to have to do bigger changes and you're right up against it. So I think ultimately retirement is just like that. You plan in advance And then, yeah, you've got to be able to adapt as things happen, because it never goes exactly according to plan. But the time to do retirement planning is not as you're entering retirement. It's 10 to 15 years before.

0: within a rounding error of overall expectations for what we would see from the headline numbers. So let's start right there. Headline inflation up 0.5% month over month. I believe expectations were for a 0.4% increase. Year over year, 6.4% year over year. So a decline from last month, but again, slightly hotter than was anticipated, I believe.
1: Yeah, I think we'd been lulled into a sense in markets, not us, just collectively we, the whole country, investors, however you want to think about it.

0: the boomers can afford the bigger homes. The bigger homes are the only ones that are being built. Maybe they just have a lot of money and like newer stuff.
1: That's probably fair. That might be it. You did see back a couple of years ago, you saw a little bit of a contraction in the average size of new construction.
0: Yep.
1: Just because cost had gone up so much. Part of it is, look, the cost of land is so high. Okay, if you are buying, you know, land and you're putting, you know, the house on X number of acres, you know, an eighth of an acre, a quarter, a third, okay, like, there's only... You can't justify, like, a two-bedroom house with that price because the land is such a big cost now, and construction costs and permitting are so high. It's tough to get there in a lot of cases.
0: Yeah.
1: So it's hard to do small construction is kind of what I
0: understand.
1: Unless
0: it's going
1: there.
0: To be attached. And there's a lot of folks that find that unappealing. So that's kind of what we're landing with now.
1: Let's take a quick break. When we return, let's do a little bit of stack roulette next.
2: 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That's 866-848-5699. 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
1: Mike, do you mind if I kick things off for Stack Roulette? I actually have two stories I want to do.
0: Hit it.
1: Number one, I think we need to get rid of lettuce.
11: It is kind of useless when you think about it.
1: The only thing lettuce is good for is getting sick.
11: Yeah.
1: No, not E. coli in this case.
11: Yep. Yeah.
1: This case, it's cyclosporiasis.
11: Yeah, whatever that is.
1: It says that it can cause explosive diarrhea and vomiting in the Wall Street Journal article. So it sounds like E. coli. Look.
0: To be fair, is that really different than the average Taco Bell experience?
1: Yes. Michael.
12: Are we sure it's the lettuce?
1: Michael, as a Taco Bell aficionado, as someone who tried to stay in the Taco Bell hotel 7 years ago, it is not the common experience, okay? Lettuce, on the other hand, any time that you hear about, they found E. coli somewhere.
0: It is always the lettuce.
1: Out of 10 times, it's the romaine. And the other one, it's like, okay, it's like this other like branch of lettuce. But romaine in particular, along with ticks, needs to be eradicated.
0: Mm.
1: Like, just get rid of both of them, and we'll be fine.
11: Mosquitoes,
1: No, mosquitoes, I don't mind. Like, they're fine.
11: I don't mind mosquitoes. Yeah, they're great. Yeah.
1: A mosquito, like, it's...
0: If there, by the way, if there ever is a species that's going to take humans out, it's those ticks, man. Oh.
11: Yeah, I got Lyme disease twice, baby. Going for three.
1: Does it cancel out?
11: No, it just makes me more effed up.
1: Oh, sorry to hear that. So, number one, we got to get rid of the lettuce. I'm sorry, but we can't do it. It's not good. Number two, The Odyssey debuted yesterday.
11: Yep.
1: As of right now, on Rotten Tomatoes, and again, like it's not early anymore. Like the movie's out. 96% from critics, 97%
0: really
1: from audience. So I have tickets for Monday in Providence on the 70mm IMAX, and I'm all kinds of excited for it.
11: A group of my buddies went last night, and they said they regretted going to the 9:30 show. Just because it
1: too
11: runs
1: late.
11: 2 hours and 50 minutes.
1: I thought about going last night also.
11: But they said it was good, and they would not give me any more details.
1: Yeah, I saw there was a 10 o'clock showing, and I was like, could I go like twice in a week? And I was like, no, don't go 10 o'clock, you idiot. You're normally asleep like 2 hours before that.
0: I saw a fairly good Onion article of Matt Damon defending his promotion of Duncan in The Odyssey, and he's just going off to war carrying a box of Joe.
1: That is good. My question to both of you. So this obviously has like fantastic reviews on Rotten Tomatoes and everything. What is the worst movie you've ever seen in theaters?
11: Oh man. Speaking of Matt Damon, it was one with I think it was called The Good Prophet. I want to say it was some with De Niro. I fell asleep during it. The Good Shepherd. That's what it was. It was 2006, and it was just awful. It was so bad. It was De Niro, Angelina Jolie, Alec Baldwin, Joe Pesci, William Hurt, Matt Damon,
12: phenomenal cast.
0: Yeah.
12: Oh my God, was it a bore?
0: I don't have a name.
1: Looks like that was 56% on Rotten Tomatoes.

0: which he got early access to. And so they very easily identified who it was, what he was doing, and he, you know, made $100,000, which, how stupid do you have to, like, how much do you make in that job? It's got to be a fair bit of money.
1: I don't think it's very much. But you think you're making $1 million running the teleprompter?
0: Of course not, but to only earn $100,000 on these trades that you are making, like, that is just so stupid. But two, to allow someone to gamble on that, of course you're going to get insiders. And now Kalshi wants to come in for biopharma, allowing prediction markets for clinical trials and FDA approvals, which I wonder who's going to be betting on that stuff. This stuff is just way too vulnerable to insider trading, and it is immensely problematic as far as I'm concerned.
2: I'm seeing the high-profile teleprompter job can pay as much as $175,000 a year.
0: Yeah, which I can see why you're, again, in such a high-power position, I can see why you are tempted to insider trade on that. But, like, you got to be kidding me with this stuff.
1: Why is that a high-paying job? What do you have to do?
0: Well, you need the highest level security clearance that there is.
1: Okay.
0: So there's that's
1: fine.
2: Make sure there's no typos, script, pace. Pace is a big one.
1: Well, no, you're not writing the speech.
2: You're inserting it.
1: Oh, you're doing it like you copy paste. What do you have to do?
0: Pace.
1: You hit Control C, Control V. Like,
2: too fast, too slow.
1: $175,000 for that?
0: You do probably have to adapt to the speaker's pace, and especially in the president's case, he
1: doesn't. The prompter do that for you?
2: No, you have to manually do that.
1: You have to manually like roll the thing.
0: Well, and think about how the president gives speeches. He's constantly diverging from what's on that teleprompter.
2: It's not like a window crank, Chuck. It's. You just have to, like,
1: hold on, I gotta catch up!
2: Hold on. Still winding
1: there. It's stuck, it's jammed! Jimmy, get the oil, the gears are jammed in the prompter again!
0: But, again, we have gone way too far on the legalized gambling.
1: How is that not an AI? Like, if there's any job you can AI, isn't it running a prompter?
2: Probably.
0: Yeah.
1: I'm not trying to get the guy out of a job or anything, but it just, like...
0: Well, he kind of earned it. I'm trying to put him out of a job.
1: Okay, there you go. You know my thoughts on prediction markets. I would be the happiest person alive if they just went away. I don't think they're useful for anything. I don't think that they are particularly accurate because most of the time it's like three people trading like $400 between them, if that. And so I just...
0: Yeah, shut it down. Shut it down.
1: I'm done with them. I'm done. Like, we did the experiment. It's not for us. But... apparently, we're still good with the lettuce, too, so I guess we'll just go with it. We're going to take a break for the entire weekend. Hope you all enjoy. Hope the haze from the Canadian wildfires disperses. And we'll see you on Monday. Hi, this is Chuck and Mike from the Armstrong Advisory Group. We've got a guide available this month. It's titled Talking to Your Kids About Inheritance. And Mike, one of the pieces that I think needs to be focused on in this discussion is how long-term care situations may influence what kind of inheritance is able to be passed on and what plans are for long-term care.
0: Yeah, we all know the vast majority of people do not carry long-term care insurance, whether for right or wrong, that is the case. And so having an understanding with the kids, not only of, you know, who's in charge of making medical decisions, but how you expect that those medical decisions could affect a future inheritance and what to prioritize, right? Maybe there's a family home that's always been in the family that you want to make sure is passed along, and valuing that appropriately compared to retirement accounts or something else can be confusing for children.
1: When we talk about the impact that long-term care costs can have on an inheritance, what's the scale that we're talking about these days?
0: Well, I mean, in Northeast, where this type of care is typically most expensive, you can be talking about pushing $200,000 a year on certain types of long-term care. 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And so understanding that and having those conversations early is important.
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0: Again, is 800-393-4001.
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0: Hi, this is Chuck and Mike from the Armstrong Advisory Group. We've got a guide available this month. It's titled Talking to Your Kids About Inheritance. And Mike, one of the pieces that I think needs to be focused on in this discussion is how long-term care situations may influence what kind of inheritance is able to be passed on and what plans are for long-term care.
3: Yeah, we all know the vast majority of people do not carry long-term care insurance, whether for right or wrong, that is the case. And so having an understanding with the kids, not only of, you know, who's in charge of making medical decisions, but how you expect that those medical decisions could affect a future inheritance. And what to prioritize, right? Maybe there's a family home that's always been in the family that you want to make sure is passed along, and valuing that appropriately compared to retirement accounts or something else can be confusing for children.
0: When we talk about the impact that long-term care costs can have on an inheritance, what's the scale that we're talking about these days?
3: Well, I mean, in Northeast, where this type of care is typically most expensive, you can be talking about pushing $200,000 a year on certain types of long-term care. Obviously, it can be done more affordably depending on your area and what type of care you are receiving, but in the most severe cases, it can ruin someone financially pretty rapidly. And so understanding that and having those conversations early is important.
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0: And lastly, a real life story. This is one where the family came in. They're 75 and 79 years old, and they came in after they had already spent $150,000 on the nursing home because they were told by the nursing home that they were ineligible for Medicaid because they had too many assets. Ugh. Can you imagine?
1: Yep, I can.
0: Folks.
1: We've seen it time and time again.
0: I told them, yes, you have a lot of assets, but you're a married couple and you have a healthy spouse, and there's a lot of last-minute things we can do with the different kinds of assets you have, countable versus non-countable assets. I bet they didn't tell you that. They didn't tell you how you can transfer assets to spouses, how you can buy annuities mm-hmm. to protect assets for the healthy spouse, to prevent spousal impoverishment. I mean, folks.
1: No, what they told them is, we'll help you apply for free. Just as soon as you spend down all of your
0: all
1: assets,
0: your money,
1: right?
0: So, folks, I will explain to you what we did for this family and how we got them eligible for Medicaid, even though there was no planning done. But, folks, I'm here to tell you about this guide for the month, Unlocking the Power of Medicaid Irrevocable Trust, so that you wouldn't have to deal with these last-minute techniques. Yes, they're there. And same thing with the Massachusetts case I'm going to talk about. We don't have to deal with estate recovery and liens. Why? Because when you put things in these irrevocable trusts, they avoid estate recovery. They avoid having liens placed on them. And they explain to you once and for all how irrevocable trust works in a nice question and answer format so that you will finally determine for yourself whether you like them or not, whether you feel like you've given up too much control or not. Talks about living there, talks about selling houses, investing money, talks about the gift tax issues, the income tax issues, how you don't have any adverse income tax issues with these trusts. Many people think you do. 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Okay, back to this Massachusetts Supreme Court case. So in January of 2000,

0: 2017, yeah. Finally, Mary Ellen files a petition for probate. Wow. July 20th, 2018, the PR is appointed and the bond is approved. In August of 2018, within a month, MassHealth files a notice of claim and a death lien, an at-death lien. Remember, there's mm-hmm. a lifetime lien and a death lien. Okay. September 27th, 2021, the property is sold, finally. Wow. And the money is held in escrow. The PR files a claim to strike the state's, both MassHealth's lien and claim against the estate. The trial court granted the motion. The lien, they said, is not applicable. Why? Because the property was not sold during life. That's the lifetime lien. It expires. Mm. And the claim against the estate, although he died before the effective date of the MUPC, the Mass Uniform Probate Code, the three-year rule applies. The three-year rule meaning you got to file a claim within 3 years.
1: You snooze, you lose.
0: That applied because it believed that it was retroactive. Remember, he died before the effective date of the MUPC, but this court believed that the MUPC three-year rule was retroactive and applied to this case, barring the claim.
1: So that was a new rule that was with the new MUPCs.
0: Right, 3 years from death, right?
1: Yep.
0: You didn't file. You're way beyond that. Well, the SJC decided that the lifetime lien must expire at death. So they affirmed the lower court on the lifetime lien. I agree with that.
1: Yeah.
0: They reversed on the MUPC issue, stating that it's the retroactivity of the three-year rule does not apply.
1: Right.
0: It was only prospective after 2012.
1: Mm-hmm.
0: Therefore, the old 50-year rule continued to apply, and MassHealth can recover from the sale proceeds of the property.
1: Which sounds right, unfortunately.
0: Sounds right. I mean, and that's if that's the rule, that's
1: years.
0: The rule. Yeah, they had a 50-year rule.
1: Wow.
0: So we're happy about the MUPC.
1: We're happy about the three-year rule, right?
0: Yeah, it's a much better rule. So that's a little bit about, you know, people think all these things that happen, like how does all this work? Look, here's how it works. It doesn't go away just because you go crawl under a rock and don't sell the house.
1: Right. You ignore things.
0: It doesn't work, folks. It's going to come out when you really try to sell the house because the buyer's attorney is going to discover all the lien problems and he can't transfer a good title to the seller
1: the
0: buyer.
1: With the rules currently, even if you waited 5 years to sell it, they would have already put their lien on. If they put their lien on within 3 years, then it's stuck.
0: Yeah, you just got to put the lien on.
1: Yeah.
0: So that's the difference, folks. Lots of stuff going on here. What can we learn from this? Well, procrastination never helps. This guy died without a will. He didn't have anything in place.
1: Mm-hmm.
0: I mean, at least if he had a trust in place. Look, here he had nothing, right? If they had thrown this Yarmouth property in a trust, it would have avoided probate. There would have been no liens. It would have been protecting the assets from the nursing home up front. There's no way to put a lien on the property once it's in the trust. You wouldn't have had to worry about a lifetime lien or a death lien or anything,
1: mm-hmm.
0: or any probate. So it would have just been in the trust. Now, remember, why do they put the lifetime lien on? Well, it can be non-countable, but they're going to put the lien on it, remember. It's non-countable but lienable because if you decide to sell it during life, they want to get paid back.
1: Mm-hmm.
0: Sometimes kids get tired of maintaining the property, paying the real estate taxes, the utilities. Oh, we'll just sell it. Bad idea. There's a capital gain probably due, and you're going to have to pay the state back
1: because
0: there's a lifetime lien. However, as we've said before, the lien is your friend because at least it's, you know, probably it's running up at maybe 50% the rate of private pay.
1: Mm-hmm.
0: So having this lifetime lien or even a lien during life doesn't matter. It's helpful in this case. So what's going on here? What's this three-year rule? The new three-year rule is, again, you have 3 years after death to place a lien on the property. However, this person died before 2012. 50-year rule.
1: 50 years. That's crazy.
0: Now, why are these trusts, these Medicaid irrevocable trusts, so important? Not only are they avoiding probate and protecting assets from the nursing home, but, you know, the liens don't apply. You could sell the house during your life. It's a grantor mm-hmm. trust. You could you don't have to worry about not selling. If the kids want to sell, the money goes in the trust. The money then is

0: protected.
1: Yep.
0: It doesn't reset the 5-year waiting period. It doesn't do any of that. So you have so much more flexibility
1: and
0: with
1: control.
0: The irrevocable trust and control. 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
1: Mm-hmm.
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1: Welcome back into The Legal Exchange with Todd Lutsky. 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Where are we headed now, Todd?
2: We're not going anywhere.
1: All right.
2: We're doing a real life story.
1: Okay, perfect.
2: I got this. Well, that's a case. It's just
1: staying in
2: it's our own case.
1: It's twice in a row.
2: It's a real case.
1: It's the summer. I'm tired. I don't want to travel, so I'm glad we're staying here. Yeah.
2: I shouldn't say that. They're all real cases. It's just this one was one that we actually had to deal with.
1: Yeah.
2: So we got a husband and wife. They're 75 husband, 79 wife. They have three kids. Wife is now in the nursing home. This is when the family comes in.
1: Mm-hmm.
2: Wife's in the nursing home for about a year. They explained to me that they were told that they would not be eligible, never be eligible for Medicaid. Because they had too many assets. So they've already spent about $150,000 on the nursing home.
1: They were told that by the nursing home?
2: Didn't say, but I suspect.
1: Yeah.
2: The assets were a home worth about $900,000. Husband's IRA worth about $500,000. Wife's IRA down to $200,000 because they spent $150,000.
1: Mm-hmm.
2: And an investment account of about $400,000. Well, you might be listening saying that's a lot of assets. Oh, and
1: it
2: they
1: is.
2: Had a term life insurance policy on the wife worth about $500,000.
1: Mm-hmm.
2: Remember, term life insurance has no cash surrender value.
1: Yep.
2: Okay. Well, at least they spent money from her IRA.
1: Right.
2: Which is helpful because it's tax deductible because you're paying medical expenses. So
1: mm-hmm.
2: a little helpful there.
1: Not coming out completely tax-free, but pretty darn close.
2: Yeah, true. Okay, now remember, do not listen to other folks telling you things. That's what
1: the
2: you were saying.
1: Nursing home is not your friend.
2: That's right, Susan. Just private pay. Don't do that. If they tell you that, don't just private pay. Seek out legal help before you spend the money. Now, in this case, at least they're seeking out legal help after they were aggravated a little bit because they spent $150,000. So they're now, I'm going to tell them, they are eligible now for Medicaid. And they would have been $150,000 sooner.
1: Mm.
2: The $150,000 isn't what makes them eligible. So I wanted to just lay out that fact pattern for you.
1: It's a sad fact pattern.
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1: mm-hmm.
2: 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Okay, folks, I'm going to run through some tips and lessons here for you. This is going to be why you seek legal help like they did, but do it before you waste a year of paying. Because, again, that year of paying is not what made them eligible for Medicaid when they walked in my office. They are eligible for Medicaid before that.
1: Right.
2: Even though there's a lot of assets here. So let's run through those assets. the home, that was $900,000.

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0: Healthy spouse. 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Why? Because transfers between spouses are permissible, and that house is off the table.
1: Nice.
0: That's $900,000 of their total assets. Okay. Well, we got some money left. What do we got? We got $500,000 life insurance policy. There's no cash surrender value on that. Oh, transfers between spouses are permissible. Let's transfer the ownership over to the husband. It was on the wife, remember? Transfer the ownership to the husband. Now, the husband's going to have to continue to make premium payments because it's a term policy. It's okay. He's going to have money to do it. And he's going to get $500,000 when she passes away.
1: Yeah.
0: So you change the beneficiary to make sure it's the husband, make the owner the husband. The transfer between spouses is permissible. And even if it wasn't, the value of what you're transferring today is zero.
1: Yeah.
0: Remember, there's no cash surrender value with term insurance. Home run, take the insurance. So now we've saved $900,000 and $500,000. And we're going down the list. What's next? Well, we have an IRA, plus we have investment accounts. Well, these are all countable assets. So we've gone through the kind of non-countable assets already. Now we're in the countable world. Yeah, those are all countable. What do we got? About $1.2 million. Now, the amount a community spouse can keep today is around $150,000. I'm just going to throw that out there and call it $2,000 for the sixth spouse.
1: Yeah.
0: So you can back out about $152,000 from the $1.2 million, right? Just round it down. So you bring that down to about $1,050,000 left. Okay. All right, so we backed that out. You got about $1,050,000. Call it $1 million for easy numbers for us. Well, now you're still over
1: assets.
0: That's
1: a lot of money.
0: Yeah. So you'd still be denied. Now, and this is important. You'd still be denied at that point because you haven't met the financial eligibility. The financial eligibility is the community spouse is allowed to keep the house and $150,000.
1: Yep.
0: And the sixth spouse is allowed to keep $2 million.
1: So what do you do with them?
0: But we've got about $1 million. Kicking around. What are we going to do? Well, some of that's in the IRA. Her IRA is only about $200,000. I'm going to transfer that to him. Why? Because you're allowed.
1: So you're going to withdraw it.
0: Yeah.
1: Pay the taxes.
0: Pay the tax. On $200,000, I'd pay the tax every day.
1: Okay. So now it's after-tax money, non-retirement money.
0: Correct.
1: Okay.
0: Throw it in the bank account. But I'm going to pay the tax because, again, I'm losing $16,000, $17,000 a month if I don't.
1: Right.
0: So, and I'm going to give it to the healthy spouse. So we do that. Then I'm going to take his annuity,
1: his IRA,
0: of $500,000.
1: Yep.
0: And I'm going to buy a separate annuity inside his IRA.
1: Okay.
0: So as not to liquidate the whole IRA and pay a huge income tax on at
1: so
0: the time we're trying to apply.
1: So that'll come out over several years.
0: Yeah, it'll come out over, I can make that pay out over a long period of time, his life expectancy.
1: Okay.
0: But that leaves another $500,000, $600,000 or so that we need to deal with.
1: Mm-hmm.
0: Okay, we're going to buy another annuity for the husband.
1: A non-retirement one, an after-tax.
0: An after-tax non-retirement annuity. And remember, the Dermody case was a Supreme Court case here in Massachusetts that allows, really blessed these annuities. So I know they're going to work. And what's going to happen is when I buy this annuity, you know, you go through an insurance company, so they're guaranteed, they're protected. And when you buy this annuity, you're converting that's $600,000 of excess resources.
1: The assets.
0: Into an income stream. So basically, and we want to do it over as short a time as we can. So
1: yep.
0: Find as short a time as you can.
1: So probably 5 years.
0: Yeah, maybe you get a little less, but let's say five. And remember, it can't be longer than the life expectancy of the annuitant, in this case the husband, but it can be shorter.
1: Mm.
0: And as long as it comes out monthly and doesn't exceed that term limit, you've now converted that asset to an income stream, and now we are financially eligible for Medicaid.
1: Wow.
0: And we

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1: 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That's 866-848-5699. 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
3: Welcome back, Todd. I have a few questions from listeners for you. First question comes from Dawn in Catuit, Mass., and Dawn writes, "My wife and I are in our early 80s and have two children. We own several rental properties, one of which my daughter lives in. We'd like to treat our son and daughter equally, but want to make sure our daughter receives the house she lives in. We've put off doing any planning and are afraid it might be too late to protect our assets given our ages. Should we pick two equal value properties and deed one to each of our kids now?"
4: Okay, I'm going to answer this question very simply. No, let's move on. Let's move on.
3: There should be a button for that. No.
4: No. So no, gifting is not the answer. But of course, we need to explain and give you alternatives and help you understand, you know, really why. What you're trying to do, which is why they call lawyers counselors. See, I figured this out. We're counseling. So the first thing is it's not too late. You're in your 80s, and hey, it doesn't matter. However old you are, you're healthy enough at this point, do it. Put together, you know, trusts. I don't know which kind. I'm going to assume that you're maybe worth less than $4 million or $5 million and maybe Medicaid irrevocable trust. I'll put together two of those so that you can protect these assets for them. I mean, ultimately, if you want this daughter who's living in the property to get this property, I would think an irrevocable trust might be in order so that the nursing home doesn't take it in case you get sick. Mm-hmm. So, again, not knowing their whole estate, I would say two irrevocable trusts, assuming they're over $2 million in assets. And we'll take their houses, put it in there, take some real money, investment accounts, put it in there, et cetera. Okay, we got our plan. We got more going on here. That's going to create the five-year waiting period. It's this equal treatment problem that they have. Setting it up, not the problem. Now, I must caution anybody who wants to start giving a particular asset to a particular child. Can you? Absolutely. There's no right or wrong answer. When doing it, though, you might need to, and I'd say might, but probably more often than not, you're going to need to consider unequal treatment for your children. It's oftentimes hard to equalize because assets grow at different rates and you
3: right,
4: don't
3: especially
4: know.
3: Real estate.

0: yeah, you don't know who's going to, you know, how that's going to work. Can you? Perhaps. So, yes, I would say pick another asset, another house that's as close to equal value as you can, mm-hmm. and say in your document, upon our deaths, allocate property XYZ to a share for the benefit of daughter. Mm-hmm. And by the way, put or any replacement property in case you sell it.
1: Okay.
0: You know, and allocate property ABC to son, if that's where mm-hmm. you want it to go, or any replacement property. And oftentimes I go out of my way to say, and or maybe the proceeds from the sale in case you don't
1: right.
0: buy something else, you still want her to have yeah. the money that she would have got mm-hmm. from that. So put that into the language, into the trust. And then you could simply say everything else equally. But if you do that, again, might not be equal. Or you could put a little language in the trust that says balance of the assets goes equally, but before we do that, you have to look at the value of the two properties. And let's say they're off by $100,000. Mm-hmm. Then the one who got the more valuable home by $100,000, you would take and have a formula that says allocate the difference to the child who has less.
1: So you could give $100,000 to the son if the daughter's house was worth more.
0: Correct.
1: Got it.
0: And then you have language that says the balance goes equally to the kids.
1: Mm-hmm.
0: And then whatever other language you want from okay. a creditor protection standpoint or divorce good. Proof. So, folks, it can be done. And guess what? It can be done with these irrevocable Medicaid trusts. So many people feel like they lose control, can't do things that they want to do, can't leave things the way they want to leave it. Folks, I'm just going to leave it at this. This is a guide that is a question and answer format, and it will answer, I assure you, it's going to answer 95% of your questions that you ever had about irrevocable trusts, from gift tax to estate tax to selling property to how much control you have to who can be trustee. Folks, call and get it and learn once and for all if these trusts are right for you. 866-848-5699 or LegalExchangeShow.com. 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You can download it right there or go to Cushing Dolan PCR Instagram page for more information.
1: Todd, our last question comes from Lydia in Cranston, Rhode Island. And Lydia writes, my mother has decided to sell her home and move in with me. She would like to pay for an in-law apartment addition to be built onto my home so that she can age in place with me. If she pays for the addition, will this be a problem if she goes into a nursing home later on? Also, could my siblings force me to pay them back as part of their inheritance once my mom passes away?
0: I'm going to start with the end of that because that's the part that bothers me the most. It's mom's money.
1: Mm-hmm.
0: Mom can do what she wants with mom's money. I mean, is there undue influence here by Lydia? I don't know, but I'm assuming not. I mean, yeah. if she's moving in there, they probably had a conversation. And so yeah. so I'm going to say mom can do what she wants with the money. I don't think the kids can always sue. But again, that'd be an uphill battle. And quite frankly, I can tell you that if I'm the children, I'm the siblings, I would be thrilled that one of my siblings right. want to take care of mom.
1: Yeah.
0: You know, I mean, not that, you know, I wouldn't, but if someone else wants to do it, it's a lot of work.
1: Yeah.
0: To me, it's not about her getting more. It's she earned it. Mm-hmm. That's sort of the way I would look at it. So just wanted to, you know, get that part out of the way. Mom's job, mom's money, mom can do what she wants
1: yep.
0: with her money. And then she can even put language in there, no contest clause or sure. whatever in her estate plan.
1: So what's the best way for Lydia to have mom pay for this addition?
0: Yeah, so this is the issue, right? If she just takes money, if mom just takes money and gives it to the daughter.
1: To build.
0: That's going to be a 5-year waiting period for Medicaid eligibility.
1: Because it's a gift, right?
0: Yeah, she basically gave her money to build an addition to her house, but it's the daughter's house. It's,
1: right.
0: She's getting nothing back mm-hmm. for fair market value for what she gave away. So that is the problem, right? That's going to create that 5-year waiting period. Now, I don't know health and everything here, but if I can reduce that waiting period, I'd want

0: say, within a rounding error of overall expectations for what we would see from the headline numbers. So let's start right there. Headline inflation up 0.5% month over month. I believe expectations were for a 0.4% increase. Year over year, 6.4% year over year. So a decline from last month, but again, slightly hotter than was anticipated, I believe.
1: Yeah, I think we'd been lulled into a sense in markets, not us,

0: he'll answer it and stop you from becoming one of his next real-life stories. You've been listening to Todd Lutsky, a partner with the law firm of Cushing & Dolan. I'm Susan Powers, a financial advisor with the Armstrong Advisory Group. We'll be right back after this quick break on The Legal Exchange with Todd Lutsky.
1: Many people assume that if an asset is irrevocable, it's completely out of their hands. 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That's 866-848-5699. 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
0: Welcome back into The Legal Exchange with Todd Lutsky. I'm Susan Powers, a financial advisor with the Armstrong Advisory Group. And I'm joined, of course, by Todd Lutsky, a partner with the law firm of Cushing & Dolan with a master's in taxation. So, Todd, this month's guide, it's all about unlocking the power of irrevocable trusts. In the same fashion, this guide is all questions and answers. So I'm going to ask you questions.
3: That's it.
0: And let's see if your answers match the guide. How's that?
3: I'm rolling up my sleeves.
0: All right. So let's start with some pretty basic things. What type of assets should you actually retitle or transfer into one of these irrevocable Medicaid trusts?
3: And that's a fair question. First of all, it really can hold almost anything you want it to hold. It can hold your home, rental property.
0: Yeah.
3: If you want to put that in, vacation homes. Investment portfolios, bank accounts, CDs. I'm not suggesting you throw all your money in, but
0: sure,
3: any amounts of any of these things can be all retitled to this trust. But the one item that you really, or maybe two items you have to deal with separately, one item for sure would be qualified money.
0: So retirement accounts.

0: IRA or 401k, 403b, you know, the 457 plan.
1: Roths or traditionals.
0: Yeah, mm-hmm. you can't really transfer those in because you'd have to take them out of where they are, which generally results in a huge income tax liability. So you kind of got to leave those alone.
1: Sure.
0: There's other ways to deal with it. And the other one that you most of the time don't put in the trust is life insurance, right? Because if you're making premium payments and you don't own it because the trust owns it, then that's going to be a waiting period every time you pay the premium on the policy.
1: If you're still having to make premium payments, Todd, and it's owned by your trust and you have liquid assets in your trust, could the trust make those premium payments if you have cash in the trust?
0: Yeah, I would say that's an option, right? So if you're one of the items we talked about putting in there is the investment portfolio, and you want to buy and sell things on the investment portfolio side, you can liquidate some money to pay the premium. That would be okay because that's not creating a five-year waiting period.
1: Perfect. Okay.
0: So that's kind of the general rules of funding.
1: So I know that if I wrote you a check, it'll be a small check.
0: Yeah, small check.
1: Anything larger will just bounce.
0: True.
1: Yeah. So if I wrote you a big check, I'd have to do a gift tax return. I don't know if I'd have to do a transfer tax or not, but if you transfer things to your trust, do you have to file gift tax returns and transfer taxes and all of that stuff?
0: Yeah, so I think that you're right. To make the analogy, if you wrote me a check for more than $19,000, remember that $19,000 is that freebie amount that doesn't require any reporting of any kind. But if you wrote a $100,000 check to me or to a child or to whoever you wrote it to, that's arguably a taxable gift to the extent it's north of the $19,000.
1: Right.
0: And you would have to file the form. It's called a 709 gift tax return. You're not going to pay any gift tax, but you still got to file it. You just eat up some of your exemption. Transferring assets to these trusts, because remember, you could be transferring $1 million home.
1: Sure.
0: $700,000 vacation home. You could be transferring to these trusts. Those transfers are incomplete gifts the way this trust is designed. So you really aren't required to file. I mean, they say you should file, but there's no reason to file because it's not a gift.
1: Mm-hmm.
0: The asset in the trust is still going to be part of your estate when you die by design.
1: Yep.
0: For basis step up and things like that. So incomplete gift for gift tax purposes. Don't have to file anything. You're in good shape. Folks, these are just a few of the it's a flavor of the questions and answers that are in this guide. It's literally just like Susan's reading it. There's a specific question with a specific answer as to income taxes, estate taxes, gift taxes, day-to-day operation, selling a house, collecting rent, buying a house, all the questions that you would have about an irrevocable Medicaid trust. And when you're done, I can assure you that you're going to know whether you like it or it's not for you.
1: Mm.
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1: So let's say you transferred your home into your irrevocable trust.
0: Good call.
1: Who's responsible for paying the expenses that are attributable to that home after it's been transferred into the house?
0: Well,
1: into
0: you
1: the
0: are.
1: Trust?
0: You are. Remember a second ago we just talked about this is not a completed gift.
1: Mm-hmm.
0: Yes, title changed, but you still kind of there's language in the trust that says all the income that's generated belongs to you.
1: Yep.
0: So by having that retained right to the income means you have this retained right to live there. So if you're living there, you're going to be paying the bills, utilities, real estate taxes. I think that's what you mean.
1: Yes, exactly.
0: Right out of your own personal account, just like you used to.
1: So what if I have been using my investment account to pay, you know, the big things, you know, home improvements and real estate taxes, things like that for my home, and I've gone and I've transferred all of my

0: I sell my home that I'm living in.
1: Yes.
0: And I now have, you know, $1 million in the house, in, mm-hmm. in these trusts. That's principal, and the only way to use the principal is to hire a contractor.
1: Yep.
0: And the trustee of the trust would actually write checks out of the trust to the contractor, who then will pay their subs and do whatever they do to complete the process. Mm-hmm. So that principal is not coming out to you or the donor of the trust, which is not allowed.
1: Yep.
0: It's simply being used to purchase another or improve another asset that is in the trust.
1: So they haven't lost their flexibility to make this move whatsoever.
0: Haven't lost the flexibility, and you're going to learn also in the trust, folks, that in this guide, that there's no adverse income tax consequence to selling their old primary residence. They're still going to get the capital gains exclusion. 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
1: Todd Lutsky from the law firm of Cushing & Dolan, thank you so much.
0: Thank you, Susan. Always a pleasure.
1: I'm Susan Powers, a financial advisor with the Armstrong Advisory Group. We thank you for joining us today, and we'll be back again next week on The Legal Exchange with Todd Lutsky.
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4: Hi, this is Chuck and Mike from the Armstrong Advisory Group, and our new guide this month is titled Talking to Your Kids About Inheritance. Mike, what are some of the considerations for what needs to be brought up in conversations with your kids about their potential inheritance?
7: Well, first things first, I don't think it's always necessary that you do have the conversations, but just beware that if you don't, it can lead to confusion after the fact, especially if it's a non-equal distribution of assets. It can oftentimes lead to infighting. We've all seen that one before. And it can oftentimes lead to people making financial decisions because they're unaware of an inheritance that could be coming that might have been different had they been aware that someday, hey, this might be coming my way.
4: They're never easy conversations to have, but they're typically easier before there's a crisis as opposed to having to have them during or after the crisis.
7: Well, I mean, to put it plainly, at a certain age, you might not be able to explain the decisions, yeah. And that can lead to even tougher conversations. But what I would urge people is to, you know, think about how to have those conversations, because like I said, on more than the number of occasions that I would like to see, I have seen inheritances tear families apart. Unfortunately, that's what money can do to people. And if you have those conversations up front and early on, it can at least go a long way to potentially prevent that.
4: The guide is titled Talking to Your Kids About Inheritance, and you can request it by calling 800-393-4001. 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

0: cooling off occurring in goods inflation specifically. We're starting to see some stuff in services, but by and large, what we were seeing was goods inflation beginning to cool off. The headline reports that we saw this morning for January were slightly higher than expectations, but I would say within a rounding error of overall expectations for what we would see from the headline numbers. So let's start right there. Headline inflation up 0.5% month over month. I believe expectations were for a 0.4% increase. Year over year, 6.4% year over year. So a decline from last month, but again, slightly hotter than was anticipated, I believe.
1: Yeah, I think we'd been lulled into a sense in markets, not us, just collectively we, the whole

0: on the nursing home because they were told by the nursing home that they were ineligible for Medicaid because they had too many assets. Ugh. Can you imagine?
1: Yep, I can. Folks. We've seen it time and time again.
0: I told them, yes, you have a lot of assets, but you're a married couple and you have a healthy spouse, and there's a lot of last-minute things we can do with the different kinds of assets you have, countable versus non-countable assets. I bet they didn't tell you that. They didn't tell you how you can transfer assets to spouses, how you can buy annuities mm-hmm. to protect assets for the healthy spouse, to prevent spousal impoverishment. I mean, folks.
1: No, what they told them is, we'll help you apply for free. Just as soon as you spend down all of your
0: all
1: assets,
0: your money,
1: right?
0: So, folks, I will explain to you what we did for this family and how we got them eligible for Medicaid, even though there was no planning done. But, folks, I'm here to tell you about this guide for the month, Unlocking the Power of Medicaid Irrevocable Trust, so that you wouldn't have to deal with these last-minute techniques. Yes, they're there. And the same thing with the Massachusetts case I'm going to talk about. We don't have to deal with estate recovery and liens. Why? Because when you put things in these irrevocable trusts, they avoid estate recovery. They avoid having liens placed on them. And they explain to you once and for all how irrevocable trust works in a nice question and answer format so that you will finally determine for yourself whether you like them or not, whether you feel like you've given up too much control or not. Talks about living there, talks about selling houses, investing money, talks about the gift tax issues, the income tax issues, how you don't have any adverse income tax issues with these trusts. Many people think you do. Folks, call and get the guide, 866-848-5699 or LegalExchangeShow.com. 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Okay, back to this Massachusetts Supreme Court case. So in January of 2008, Mason entered a nursing home, and Medicaid covered his care till he died in August of 2008, so not overly long. MassHealth in May of 2008, makes sense, placed a lien because, and this is a lifetime lien because he's still living, because they determined that he could not return home, so they placed a lien on the house. The lien was on this Yarmouth home.
1: Mm-hmm.
0: Well, he ended up dying without a will. No planning at all. So he died intestate. The property was never sold. Fast forward to June of 2017. Wow.
1: Wait, 2008?
0: Yeah.

0: not sold during life. That's the lifetime lien. It expires.
1: Mm.
0: And the claim against the estate, although he died before the effective date of the MUPC, the Mass Uniform Probate Code, the three-year rule applies. The three-year rule meaning you got to file a claim within 3 years.
1: You snooze, you lose.
0: That applied because it believed that it was retroactive. Remember, he died before the effective date of the MUPC, but this court believed that the MUPC three-year rule was retroactive and applied to this case, barring the claim.
1: So that was a new rule that was with the new MUPCs.
0: Right, 3 years from death, right?
1: Yeah.
0: You didn't file. You're way beyond that. Well, the SJC decided that the lifetime lien must expire at death. So they affirmed the lower court on the lifetime lien. I agree with that.
1: Yeah.
0: They reversed on the MUPC issue, stating that it's the retroactivity of the three-year rule does not apply.
1: Right.
0: It was only prospective after 2012.
1: Mm-hmm.
0: Therefore, the old 50-year rule continued to apply, and MassHealth can recover from the sale proceeds of the property.
1: Which sounds right, unfortunately.
0: Sounds right. I mean, and if that's the rule, that's
1: years.
0: The rule. Yeah, they had a 50-year rule.
1: Wow.
0: So we're happy about the MUPC.
1: We're happy about the three-year rule, right?
0: Yeah, it's a much better rule. So that's a little bit about, people think all these things that happen, like how does all this work? Look, here's how it works. It doesn't go away just because you go crawl under a rock and don't sell the house.
1: Right. Ignore things.
0: It doesn't work, folks. It's going to come out when you really try to sell the house because the buyer's attorney is going to discover all the lien problems and you can't transfer a good title to the seller the buyer.
1: With the rules currently, even if you waited 5 years to sell it, they would have already put their lien on. If they put their lien on within 3 years, then it's stuck.
0: Yeah, you just got to put the lien on.
1: Yeah.
0: So that's the difference, folks. Lots of stuff going on here. What can we learn from this? Well, procrastination never helps. This guy died without a will. He didn't have anything in place.
1: Mm-hmm.
0: I mean, at least if he had a trust in place. Look, here he had nothing, right? If they had thrown this Yarmouth property in a trust, it would have avoided probate. There would have been no liens. It would have been protecting the assets from the nursing home up front. There's no way to put a lien on the property once it's in the trust. You wouldn't have had to worry about a lifetime lien or a death lien or anything,
1: mm-hmm.
0: or any probate. So it would have just been in the trust. Now, remember, why do they put the lifetime lien on? Well, it can be non-countable, but they're going to put the lien on it, remember? It's non-countable but lienable because if you decide to sell it during life, they want to get paid back.
1: Mm-hmm.
0: Sometimes kids get tired of maintaining the property, paying the real estate taxes, the utilities. Oh, we'll just sell it. Bad idea. There's a capital gain probably due, and you're going to have to pay the state back because there's a lifetime lien. However, as we've said before, the lien is your friend because at least it's, probably it's running up at maybe 50% the rate of private pay.
1: Mm-hmm.
0: So having this lifetime lien or even a lien during life doesn't matter. It's helpful in this case. So what's going on here? What's this three-year rule? The new three-year rule is, again, you have 3 years after death to place a lien on the property. However, this person died before 2012. 50-year rule.
1: 50 years. That's crazy.
0: Now, why are these trusts, these Medicaid irrevocable trusts, so important? Not only are they avoiding probate and protecting assets from the nursing home, but, the liens don't apply. You could have the property. You could sell the house during your life. It's a grantor mm-hmm. trust. 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If the kids want to sell, the money goes in the trust. The money then is protected.
1: Yep.
0: It doesn't reset the five-year waiting period. It doesn't do any of that. So you have so much more flexibility
1: and
0: with
1: control.
0: 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And if you decide not to sell it, you still get a step up in basis and you can eliminate, your capital gain.
1: Mm-hmm.
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1: 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We've got much more to come when we return.

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1: Many people assume that if an asset is irrevocable, it's completely out of their hands. 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

0: reports that we saw this morning for January were slightly higher than expectations, but I would say within a rounding error of overall expectations for what we would see from the headline numbers. So let's start right there. Headline inflation up 0.5% month over month. I believe expectations were for a 0.4% increase. Year over year, 6.4% year over year. So a decline from last month, but again, slightly hotter than was anticipated, I believe.
1: Yeah, I think we'd been lulled into a sense in markets, not us, just collectively.

0: making financial decisions because they're unaware of an inheritance that could be coming that might have been different had they been aware that someday, hey, this might be coming my way.
1: They're never easy conversations to have, but they're typically easier before there's a crisis as opposed to having to have them during or after the crisis.
0: Well, I mean, to put it plainly, at a certain age, you might not be able to explain the decisions, yeah. And that can lead to even tougher conversations. But what I would urge people is to, you know, think about how to have those conversations, because like I said, on more than the number of occasions that I would like to see, I have seen inheritances tear families apart. Unfortunately, that's what money can do to people. And if you have those conversations up front and early on, it can at least go a long way to potentially prevent that.
1: The guide is titled Talking to Your Kids About Inheritance, and you can request it by calling 800-393-4001. 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
1: And as promised, we're now joined by the one and only Todd Lutsky from the law firm of Cushing & Dolan, and he's here to answer your estate planning questions live on air. Phone lines wide open at the moment at 888-205-2263. Again, that number is 888-205-2263. That's the number to call to ask Todd your estate planning questions live on air. And we can usually get through two or three of your calls. And so get calling early, get calling often to make sure Todd can answer your question. That number again is 888-205-2263. Again, 888-205-2263. Mr. Lutsky, how are you doing today?
3: I am never better. How are you doing?
1: Good. I've really been enjoying the World Cup. Yeah, over the last month or so. It's been fantastic.
3: I enjoy it, too.
1: I actually met a boy the other day who was half French and half Scottish.
3: Yeah? Who did he play for?
1: He's a wee lad.
3: That's good, yeah.
1: Yeah.
3: That's good.
1: It's been great. Todd, want to talk to you a little bit about Medicaid. And specifically, let's say that someone is going into a nursing home.
3: Yeah.
1: And is trying to have Medicaid cover the cost of said nursing home.
3: Yes.
1: What does a Medicaid application actually look like? Is it like a form you fill out at the DMV? Is it like taking the SATs? Like what is the Medicaid application? Like how does it work?
3: Yeah, you know, that's important. We talk so much about planning, Scott, I'm sorry, Scott.
1: I appreciate that. I appreciate Zach. That, Mike. So, thanks, Rick.
3: Yeah. So, Chuck, we spend so much time, you know, talking about how to save assets from the nursing home with irrevocable trusts and whatnot. But inevitably, and I think you're right to bring it up, Chuck, that there's going to be assets that are either not in the irrevocable trust when, you know, you've done your planning because you can't put everything in there, or you've not done your planning, and there's a whole lot of assets that are at risk. So either way, we have to face that when we're going through the Medicaid application process. And it's important to know that some assets are countable, some assets are not. You have to figure out what to do. Don't apply on your own. But the application process itself is so time-consuming. Like, one, you're going to need 5 years' worth of every bank statement, 5 years' worth of every investment statement, IRA statement, 401k statement. You're going to need 3 years of tax returns. You're going to need your birth certificate, your social security number. You're going to need your driver's license. You're going to need Medicare card. I mean, on and on you need to go. A deed to your house. You're gonna need to show

0: everything, because they're looking to see if you made any transfers in the last 5 years. That's why I came up with the 5 years amount of bank statements and whatnot. They're looking to see if you've done anything to create a reason to deny you Medicaid benefits, right? And so once you fill out all that and you put all that information on the application, you have to support everything on that application with all this information, and then you send it in. And then they're going to sniff it over. And almost inevitably, no matter what you send in, they're going to come back to you in about 30 days and say, here's what else we're looking for. And then you're going to have 30 days to reply to that. And you can only then hope that you've got everything in order. You've met the financial eligibility requirements. You got the assets spent down the way you're supposed to. Then 30 days after that, so 90 days on a good day, you could probably get an approval if you're in order, or at least an answer back saying you're approved or denied. And now the key here is those 30-day windows, and this is why you don't want to apply on your own. First of all, you're not going to know how to save assets last minute if you do this, but if you don't have a lawyer. But more importantly, if you miss that 30-day deadline, you've lost an entire month. Mm. Okay? And so that could cost you $15,000, $16,000, $17,000, because your ability to go back up to 3 months as you go through the application process would be lost. And so now you can only go back, you know, you've wasted a month, so now you have to go pay privately for that month. So folks, lot involved. Good question, Chuck or Zach or whoever you are today on that.
1: Thanks, Steve. talking with Todd Lutsky from the law firm of Cushing and Dolan, this is your chance to ask Todd your estate planning questions live on air right now. Phone number 888-205-2263. Again, we usually have time for a couple of questions here. Still have some room there. So 888-205-2263 is the number for you to call. We're going to take a quick break, but when we return, we are going to get to your questions with Todd. That phone number is 888-205-2263. Again, it is 888-205-2263.
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0: Still room on the phone lines at 888-205-2263 if you've got a question for Todd Lutsky. Let's go first to Phil in Worcester. Phil, what's your question for Todd?
1: Hi, Todd. I was left $30,000 in a will. It's in a trust right now. I'm on Social Security. I get disability Social Security as well, among food stamps. If I take that money out of the trust, is anything going to be triggered?
2: Yeah, so that's a great question. You said two things. Once you said it's in a will. Secondly, you said it's in a trust. So did you get it through the will or did you get it in a trust?
1: My father died and it was left in a will, but that money was put into a trust.
2: So how did it get from the will to the trust? The will either said, I leave it to Phil, or the will said, I leave it to a trust.
1: No, like I said, it was my father. It was left to me, but whoever wrote up the
2: will,
1: you know, his assets, the will, put it into a trust.
2: So, all right, I don't want to beg the question, but again, if that will said, your dad's will said, I leave $30,000 to Phil, then Phil, you would have got it. There would have been no way for you to not get it other than to disclaim it. If the will itself said, I leave these $30,000 to a trust for the benefit of Phil, then that's a different story, okay? And so I think you just need to get to the bottom of that. And I'm going to go with you saying that you agree that it's in a trust, so I'm going to say that the will must have directed it to a trust. So what you need to do now is read the terms of the trust, and if the trust says, I hold it in trust for the benefit of Phil, then it's not going to disturb your governmental benefits in any way because you don't own it yet. But if you took it all out at one time, it could impact your governmental benefits if you're asset-based. And I don't even understand exactly what benefits you're getting, but if you're asset-based benefits, meaning if you have more than $2,000, it might be considered a countable asset and could cause you a problem. My advice is read the will or read the trust and maybe take it out slowly as needed to take care of your expenses or make your life better in some way, but not all at once so as not to cause a problem with your governmental benefits. Hope that helps a little, folks. But I want to talk to you about the guide we're giving away as well this month as we're getting closer and closer to the end of the month, Unlocking the Power of Irrevocable Medicaid Trusts. We talked about the Medicaid application process, but you know what? It's a good idea to just get assets in here so they're protected. It explains in a very question and answer format that I keep adding new questions that I get from folks like you all the time as to how it works. You know, can I put money in? Can I take money out? How do I invest it? Is it there an income tax problem? Can I live in my house? Can I sell my house? Is there an income tax problem if I sell my house? Can I buy another one? Can I put rental property in? Folks, everybody wants to know how they work. If you've never knew whether these trusts are right for you, but you wanted to know, get the guide. When you're done reading it, I think you're going to have an answer one way or another. 866-848-5699 or LegalExchangeShow.com. 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You can download it right there. And go to Cushing Dolan PC, our Instagram page, for more information.
0: Todd, got another one here for you. Let's go to Sean in New Hampshire. Sean, what is your question for Todd Lutsky?
3: Yes, thanks for taking my call. Sure. My wife has full-blown dementia. Mm-hmm. We have two pieces of property that are in a trust, family trust, mm-hmm. and all the other accounts are, you know, if I pass, everything goes to her.
2: Joint.
3: And vice versa.
2: Yeah, joint.
3: And then after my wife passes, everything goes to the kids.
2: Yep.
3: You know, equally. So what should I do to kind of change that? Because she wouldn't be able, if I pass, everything goes to her, but she's not capable.

0: of handling.
1: So I think the bigger question is twofold. One, are you worried about her if she goes to a nursing home? Are you covered to cover the cost of the nursing home, or do you want to know what happens if
0: no,
1: she?
0: No, I'm covered. No, that's no problem.
1: Good.
0: I just wanted to know how to handle if I pass first.
1: I would set, if you've got a family trust in place, what it said you did, I would make sure not only the properties are in there, but as many bank accounts and investment accounts that are non-IRA accounts, those can't go in, I would make the owner of those accounts the trust and get rid of the joint, okay? Because this family trust you have likely will have a trustee. Now, if she's not competent to serve as trustee, and she obviously won't be, then you'll have an alternate trustee, which is likely one of your children, and then the trust will be designed to take care of, hold the assets, and take care of your spouse with those assets through the trustee. So the trustee can help you accommodate that. And of course, it helps you avoid probate. It reduces estate taxes better the more assets you have in there. So make sure you get that tucked away first, and then you don't have a problem. And lastly, change the designated beneficiaries on your IRA, maybe not to go directly to your spouse, but instead into the trust, and then that'll be protected and used for your wife as well. So hope that helps.
2: Todd, got one more for you here. Let's go to Joe in Fitchburg. Joe, you're on with Todd Lutsky.
3: Hi, Todd. Hey. Thank you for taking my call.
1: Sure.
3: I'm thinking about selling a business, and it's in a trust.
1: Okay.
3: So how would I go about doing that?
1: Is the trust revocable?
3: I think it's irrevocable.
1: Oh, okay. So we need to really know that, number one. So if it's irrevocable, who are the shareholders of the business? The trust?
3: Myself. I own the business outright.
1: So when you say you own the business, you own the stock in the business?
3: Yes.
1: Is it an S corp or a C corp?
3: It's not a corporation. It's an individual business.
1: Oh, so there's no stock. It's just a doing business as kind of thing.
3: Exactly.
1: Sole proprietorship.
3: Exactly.
1: Okay. So then it probably is not owned in an irrevocable trust, right? It can't be because you're the owner, you said.
3: Yes, right. Exactly.
1: All right. So it's not in a trust. So I think we got past that question already.
3: Okay.
1: And so now you're just basically selling your business, whatever it is. It's either going to be an asset sale or it's going to be a stock sale, right? So we're going to have to figure out what's the best income tax way to sell this. I mean, do you have account receivables? Do you have customer list? Do you have goodwill on the name? You know, or do I have a bunch of equipment that I want to sell so it's more of an asset sale? These are all things that, as you might imagine, this is going to be a little more complicated than you can answer in a few minutes on the radio. But the bottom line is get yourself a good tax lawyer, because how you structure the sale from a tax standpoint is going to make all the difference to you. In other words, can we allocate more of the sale proceeds to capital gain and less to what is ordinary income? That would make a big difference just in the rate structure. And that's going to be a function of what kind of sale is it. Again, asset sale or stock sale. So I think there's a lot of information you're going to have to provide to me or to whoever the lawyer is that you use about the sale. But you're right. You're spot on. You ought to definitely seek out counsel to get help on selling a business.
2: Mr. Lutsky, thank you so much for joining us today.
1: Yeah, always a pleasure. Thank you.
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1: Hi, this is Chuck and Mike from the Armstrong Advisory Group, and our new guide this month is titled Talking to Your Kids About Inheritance. Mike, what are some of the considerations for what needs to be brought up in conversations with your kids about their potential inheritance?
2: Well, first things first, I don't think it's always necessary that you do have the conversations, but just be aware that if you don't, it can lead to confusion after the fact, especially if it's a non-equal distribution of assets. It can oftentimes lead to infighting. We've all seen that one before. And it can oftentimes lead to people making financial decisions because they're unaware of an inheritance that could be coming that might have been different had they been aware that someday, hey, this might be coming my way.
1: They're never easy conversations to have, but they're typically easier before there's a crisis as opposed to having to have them during or after the crisis.
2: Well, I mean, to put it plainly, at a certain age, you might not be able to explain the decisions, yeah. And that can lead to even tougher conversations. But what I would urge people is to, you know, think about how to have those conversations, because like I said, on more than the number of occasions that I would like to see, I have seen inheritances tear families apart. Unfortunately, that's what money can do to people. And if you have those conversations up front and early on, it can at least go a long way to potentially prevent that.
1: The guide is titled Talking to Your Kids About Inheritance, and you can request it by calling 800-393-4001. 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
3: Welcome back into The Legal Exchange with Todd Lutsky. I'm Susan Powers, a financial advisor with the Armstrong Advisory Group. And I'm joined, of course, by Todd Lutsky, a partner with the law firm of Cushing & Dolan with a master's in taxation. So, Todd, this month's guide, it's all about unlocking the power of irrevocable trusts. In the same fashion, this guide is all questions and answers. So I'm going to ask you questions. And let's see if your answers match the guide. How's that?
4: Rolling up my sleeves.
3: All right. So let's start with some pretty basic things. What type of assets should you actually retitle or transfer into one of these irrevocable Medicaid trusts?
4: And that's a fair question. First of all, it really can hold almost anything you want it to hold. It can hold your home.
3: Mm-hmm.
4: Rental property.
3: Yeah.
4: If you want to put that in. Vacation homes.
3: Mm-hmm.
4: Investment portfolios.
3: Mm-hmm.
4: Bank accounts. CDs. I'm not suggesting you throw all your money in, but
3: sure.
4: Any amounts of any of these things can be all retitled to this trust. But the one item that you really, or maybe two items you have to deal with separately. One item for sure would be qualified money.
3: So retirement accounts.
4: IRA or 401k, 403b, you know, the 457 plan.
3: Roths or traditionals.
4: Yeah, mm-hmm. You can't really transfer those in because you'd have to take them out of where they are, which generally results in a huge income tax mm-hmm. liability. So you kind of got to leave those alone.
3: Sure.
4: There's other ways to deal with it. And the other one that you most of the time don't put in the trust is life insurance, right? Because if you're making premium payments
3: mm-hmm.
4: and you don't own it because the trust owns it, then that's going to be a waiting period.

0: every time you pay the premium on the policy.
1: If you're still having to make premium payments, Todd, and it's owned by your trust and you have liquid assets in your trust, could the trust make those premium payments if you have cash in the trust?
0: I would say that's an option, right? So if you're one of the items we talked about putting in there is the investment portfolio, and you want to buy and sell things on the investment portfolio side, you can liquidate some money to pay the premium. That would be okay because that's not creating a five-year waiting period.
1: Perfect. Okay.
0: So that's kind of the general rules of funding.
1: So I know that if I wrote you a check, it'll be a small check.
0: Yeah, small check.
1: Anything larger will just bounce.
0: True.
1: Yeah. So if I wrote you a big check, I'd have to do a gift tax return. I don't know if I'd have to do a transfer tax or not, but if you transfer things to your trust, do you have to file gift tax returns and transfer taxes and all of that stuff?
0: Yeah, so I think that you're right. To make the analogy, if you wrote me a check for more than $19,000, remember that $19,000 is that freebie amount that doesn't require any reporting of any kind. But if you wrote a $100,000 check to me or to a child or to whoever you wrote it to, that's arguably a taxable gift to the extent it's north of the $19,000.
1: Right.
0: And you would have to file the form. It's called a 709 gift tax return. You're not going to pay any gift tax, but you still got to file it. You just eat up some of your exemption. Transferring assets to these trusts, because remember, you could be transferring $1 million home.
1: Sure.
0: $700,000 vacation home you could be transferring to these trusts. Those transfers are incomplete gifts the way this trust is designed. So you really aren't required to file. I mean, they say you should file, but there's no reason to file because it's not a gift.
1: Mm-hmm.
0: The asset in the trust is still going to be part of your estate when you die by design.
1: Yep.
0: For basis step up and things like that. So incomplete gift for gift tax purposes. Don't have to file anything. You're in good shape. Folks, these are just a few of the it's a flavor of the questions and answers that are in this guide. It's literally just like Susan's reading it. There's a specific question with a specific answer as to income taxes, estate taxes, gift taxes, day-to-day operation, selling a house, collecting rent, buying a house, all the questions that you would have about an irrevocable Medicaid trust. And when you're done, I can assure you that you're going to know whether you like it or it's not for you.
1: Hmm.
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1: So let's say you transferred your home into your irrevocable trust.
0: Good call.
1: Who's responsible for paying the expenses that are attributable to that home after it's been transferred into the house?
0: Well, you are.
1: Trust?
0: You are. Remember a second ago we just talked about this is not a completed gift.
1: Mm-hmm.
0: Yes, title changed, but you still kind of there's language in the trust that says all the income that's generated belongs to you.
1: Yep.
0: So by having that retained right to the income means you have this retained right to live there. So if you're living there, you're going to be paying the bills. Utilities, real estate taxes, I think that's what you mean.
1: Yes, exactly.
0: Right out of your own personal account, just like you used to.
1: So what if I have been using my investment account to pay, you know, the big things, you know, home improvements and real estate taxes, things like that for my home, and I've gone and I've transferred all of my investments into my trust? What happens then?
0: You could use money in the trust to maintain another asset in the trust.
1: Yeah.
0: You can do that. So you can use what's in the trust to pay the bills on the items that are in there. Or like you could even use the money in the investment portfolio in the trust and say, I want a new roof.
1: Yep.
0: You could pay a contractor to put a new roof on the house that's owned by the trust. Why? Mm-hmm.

0: to purchase another or improve another asset that is in the trust.
1: So they haven't lost their flexibility to make this move whatsoever.
0: Haven't lost the flexibility, and you're going to learn also in the trust, folks, that in this guide, that there's no adverse income tax consequence to selling their old primary residence. 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
1: Todd Lutsky from the law firm of Cushing & Dolan, thank you so much.
0: Thank you, Susan. Always a pleasure.
1: I'm Susan Powers, a financial advisor with the Armstrong Advisory Group. We thank you for joining us today, and we'll be back again next week on The Legal Exchange with Todd Lutsky.
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4: Hi, this is Chuck and Mike from the Armstrong Advisory Group. We've got a guide available this month. It's titled Talking to Your Kids About Inheritance. And Mike, one of the pieces that I think needs to be focused on in this discussion is how long-term care situations may influence what kind of inheritance is able to be passed on and what plans are for long-term care.
1: Yeah, we all know the vast majority of people do not carry long-term care insurance, whether for right or wrong, that is the case. And so having an understanding with the kids, not only of, you know, who's in charge of making medical decisions, but how you expect that those medical decisions could affect a future inheritance and what to prioritize, right? 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
1: 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And so understanding that and having those conversations early is important.
4: The guide is titled Talking to Your Kids About Inheritance, and you can request it by calling 800-393-4001. 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
6: 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So

0: after they had already spent $150,000 on the nursing home because they were told by the nursing home that they were ineligible for Medicaid because they had too many assets. Ugh. Can you imagine?
1: Yep, I can.
0: Folks.
1: We've seen it time and time again.
0: I told them, yes, you have a lot of assets, but you're a married couple and you have a healthy spouse, and there's a lot of last-minute things we can do with the different kinds of assets you have, countable versus non-countable assets. I bet they didn't tell you that. They didn't tell you how you can transfer assets to spouses, how you can buy annuities mm-hmm. to protect assets for the healthy spouse, to prevent spousal impoverishment. I mean, folks.
1: No, what they told them is, we'll help you apply for free. Just as soon as you spend down all of your
0: all
1: assets,
0: your money,
1: right?
0: So, folks, I will explain to you what we did for this family and how we got them eligible for Medicaid, even though there was no planning done. But, folks, I'm here to tell you about this guide for the month, Unlocking the Power of Medicaid Irrevocable Trust, so that you wouldn't have to deal with these last-minute techniques. Yes, they're there. And same thing with the Massachusetts case I'm going to talk about. We don't have to deal with estate recovery and liens. Why? Because when you put things in these irrevocable trusts, they avoid estate recovery. They avoid having liens placed on them. And they explain to you once and for all how irrevocable trust works in a nice question and answer format so that you will finally determine for yourself whether you like them or not, whether you feel like you've given up too much control or not. Talks about living there, talks about selling houses, investing money, talks about the gift tax issues, the income tax issues, how you don't have any adverse income tax issues with these trusts. Many people think you do. Folks, call and get the guide, 866-848-5699 or legalexchangeshow.com. 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Okay, back to this Massachusetts Supreme Court case. So in January of 2008, Mason entered a nursing home, and Medicaid covered his care till he died in August of 2008, so mm-hmm. not overly long. MassHealth in May of 2008, makes sense, placed a lien because, and this is a lifetime lien because he's still living, because they determined that he could not return home, so they placed a lien on the house. The lien was on this Yarmouth home.
1: Mm-hmm.
0: Well, he ended up dying without a will. No planning at all. So he died intestate. The property was never sold. Fast forward to June of 2017. Wow.
1: Wait, 2008?
0: Yeah.
1: Wow.
0: June 2017. Yeah. Finally, Mary Ellen files a petition for probate.
1: Wow.
0: July 20th, 2018. The PR is appointed and the bond is approved. In August of 2018, within a month, MassHealth files a notice of claim and a death lien, an at-death lien. Remember, there's mm-hmm. a lifetime lien and a death lien. Okay. September 27th, 2021, the property is sold, finally.
1: Wow.
0: And the money is held in escrow. The PR files a claim to strike the state's, both MassHealth's lien and claim against the estate. The trial court granted the motion. The lien, they said, is not applicable. Why? Because the property was not sold during life. That's the lifetime lien. It expires.
1: Mm.
0: And the claim against the estate, although he died before the effective date of the MUPC,

0: decided that the lifetime lien must expire at death. So they affirmed the lower court on the lifetime lien. I agree with that.
1: Yeah.
0: They reversed on the MUPC issue, stating that it's the retroactivity of the three-year rule does not apply.
1: Right.
0: It was only prospective after 2012.
1: Mm-hmm.
0: Therefore, the old 50-year rule continued to apply, and MassHealth can recover from the sale proceeds of the property.
1: Which sounds right, unfortunately.
0: Sounds right. I mean, and that's if that's the rule, that's
1: years.
0: The rule. Yeah, they had a 50-year rule.
1: Wow.
0: So we're happy about the MUPC.
1: We're happy about the three-year rule, right?
0: Yeah, it's a much better rule. So that's a little bit about, you know, people think all these things that happen, like how does all this work? Look, here's how it works. It doesn't go away just because you go crawl under a rock and don't sell the house.
1: Right. You ignore things.
0: It doesn't work, folks. It's going to come out when you really try to sell the house because the buyer's attorney is going to discover all the lien problems and he can't transfer a good title to the seller the buyer.
1: With the rules currently, even if you waited 5 years to sell it, they would have already put their lien on. If they put their lien on within 3 years, then it's stuck.
0: Yeah, you just got to put the lien on. Yeah. So that's the difference, folks. Lots of stuff going on here. What can we learn from this? Well, procrastination never helps. This guy died without a will. He didn't have anything in place.
1: Mm-hmm.
0: I mean, at least if he had a trust in place. Look, here he had nothing, right? If they had thrown this Yarmouth property in a trust, it would have avoided probate. There would have been no liens. It would have been protecting the assets from the nursing home up front. There's no way to put a lien on the property once it's in the trust. You wouldn't have had to worry about a lifetime lien or a death lien or anything,
1: mm-hmm.
0: or any probate. So it would have just been in the trust. Now remember, why do they put the lifetime lien on? Well, it can be non-countable, but they're going to put the lien on it, remember? It's non-countable but lienable because if you decide to sell it during life, they want to get paid back.
1: Mm-hmm.
0: Sometimes kids get tired of maintaining the property, paying the real estate taxes, the utilities. Oh, we'll just sell it. Bad idea. There's a capital gain probably due, and you're going to have to pay the state back because there's a lifetime lien. However, as we've said before, the lien is your friend because at least it's, you know, probably it's running up at maybe 50% the rate of private pay.
1: Mm-hmm.
0: So having this lifetime lien or even a lien during life doesn't matter. It's helpful in this case. So what's going on here? What's this three-year rule? The new three-year rule is, again, you have 3 years after death to place a lien on the property. However, this person died before 2012. 50-year rule.
1: 50 years. That's crazy.
0: Now, why are these trusts, these Medicaid irrevocable trusts, so important? Not only are they avoiding probate and protecting assets from the nursing home, but, you know, the liens don't apply. You could have the prop. You could sell the house during your life. It's a grantor mm-hmm. trust. You don't have to worry about not selling. If the kids want to sell, the money goes in the trust. The money then is protected.
1: Yep.
0: It doesn't reset the 5-year waiting period. It doesn't do any of that. So you have so much more flexibility
1: and
0: with
1: control.
0: The irrevocable trust and control. And if you decide not to sell it, you still get a step up in basis and you can eliminate, you know, your capital gain.
1: Mm-hmm.
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1: Welcome back into The Legal Exchange with Todd Lutsky. 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Where are we headed now, Todd?
2: We're not going anywhere.
1: All right.
2: We're doing a real life story.
1: Okay, perfect.
2: I got the case. It's just
1: staying in
2: it's our own case.
1: Twice in a row.
2: It's a real case.
1: It's the summer. Yeah. I'm tired. I don't want to travel, so I'm glad we're staying here.
2: Yeah. I shouldn't say that. They're all real cases. It's just this one was one that we actually had to deal with.
1: Yeah.
2: So we got a husband and wife. They're 75 husband, 79 wife. They have three kids. Wife is now in the nursing home. This is when the family comes in.
1: Mm-hmm.
2: Wife's in the nursing home for about a year. They explained to me that they were told that they would not be eligible, never be eligible for Medicaid because they had too many assets. So they've already spent about $150,000 on the nursing home.
1: They were told that by the nursing home?
2: Didn't say, but I suspect. Yeah. The assets were a home worth about $900,000. Husband's IRA worth about $500,000. Wife's IRA down to $200,000 because they spent $150,000.
1: Mm-hmm.
2: And an investment account of about $400,000. Well, you might be listening saying that's a lot of assets. Oh, and they had a term life insurance policy on the wife worth about $500,000.
1: Mm-hmm.
2: Remember, term life insurance has no cash surrender value.
1: Yep.
2: Okay. Well, at least they spent money from her IRA,
1: right,
2: which is helpful because it's tax deductible. Because you're paying medical expenses, so
1: mm-hmm.
2: a little helpful there.
1: Not coming out completely tax-free, but pretty darn close.
2: Yeah, true. Okay, now remember, do not listen to other folks telling you things. That's what
1: the
2: you were saying.
1: The nursing home is not your friend.
2: That's right, Susan. Just private pay. Don't do that. If they tell you that, don't just private pay. Seek out legal help before you spend the money. Now, in this case, at least they're seeking out legal help after they were aggravated a little bit because they spent $150,000. So they're now, I'm going to tell them, they are eligible now for Medicaid. And they would have been $150,000 sooner.
1: Mm.
2: The $150,000 isn't what makes them eligible. So I wanted to just lay out that fact pattern for you.
1: It's a sad fact pattern.
2: Send the message that, you know, don't, even if you've done no planning, don't just try to apply for Medicaid on your own. 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Advanced planning, way better.
1: Mm-hmm.
2: Right? 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Okay, folks, I'm going to run through some tips and lessons here for you. This is going to be why you seek legal help like they did, but do it before you waste a year.

0: of paying, because again, that year of paying is not what made them eligible for Medicaid when they walked in my office. 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
0: 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The home, that was $900,000. 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
1: Because there's a healthy spouse?
0: Healthy spouse. 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Non-lienable. Non-countable. Transfer the house 100% to the healthy spouse. Why? Because transfers between spouses are permissible. And that house is off the table.
1: Nice.
0: That's $900,000 of their total assets. Okay. Well, we got some money left. What do we got? We got $500,000 life insurance policy. There's no cash surrender value on that. Oh, transfers between spouses are permissible. Let's transfer the ownership over to the husband. It was on the wife, remember? Transfer the ownership to the husband. Now, the husband's going to have to continue to make premium payments because it's a term policy. It's okay. He's going to have money to do it. And he's going to get $500,000 when she passes away.
1: Yeah.
0: So you change the beneficiary to make sure it's the husband, make the owner the husband. The transfer between spouses is permissible. And even if it wasn't, the value of what you're transferring today is zero.
1: Yeah.
0: Remember, there's no cash surrender value with term insurance. Home run, take the insurance. So now we've saved $900,000 and $500,000. And we're going down the list. What's next? Well, we have an IRA, plus we have investment accounts. Well, these are all countable assets. So we've gone through the kind of non-countable assets already. Now we're in the countable world. Yeah, those are all countable. What do we got? About $1.2 million. Now, the amount the community spouse can keep today is around $150,000. So I'm just going to throw that out there and call it $2,000 for the sixth spouse.
1: Yeah.
0: So you can back out about $152,000 from the $1.2 million, right? Just round it down. So you bring that down to about $1,050,000 left. Okay. All right. So we back that out. You got about $1,050,000. Call it $1 million for easy numbers for us. Well, now you're still over
1: assets.
0: It's
1: a lot of money.
0: Yeah. So you'd still be denied. Now, and this is important. You'd still be denied at that point because you haven't met the financial eligibility. The financial eligibility is the community spouse is allowed to keep the house and 150.
1: Yep.
0: And the sixth spouse is allowed to keep two.
1: So what do you do with them?
0: But we've got about $1 million kicking around. What are we going to do? Well, some of that's in the IRA. Her IRA is only about $200,000. I'm going to transfer that to him. Why? Because you're allowed.
1: So you're going to withdraw it.
0: Yeah.
1: Pay the taxes.
0: Pay the tax. On $200,000, I'd pay the tax every day.
1: Okay. So now it's after-tax money, non-retirement money.
0: Correct.
1: Okay.
0: Throw it in the bank account. But I'm going to pay the tax because, again, I'm losing $16,000, $17,000 a month if I don't.
1: Right.
0: So, and I'm going to give it to the healthy spouse. So we do that. Then I'm going to take his annuity,
1: his IRA,
0: of $500,000.
1: Yep.
0: And I'm going to buy a separate annuity inside his IRA.
1: Okay.
0: So as not to liquidate the whole IRA and pay a huge income tax on
1: that'll come out over several years.
0: Yeah, it'll come out over, I can make that pay out over a long period of time, his life expectancy.
1: Okay.
0: But that leaves another $500,000, $600,000 or so that we need to deal with. Okay, we're going to buy another annuity for the husband.
1: A non-retirement one, an after-tax.
0: An after-tax non-retirement annuity. And remember, the Dermody case was a Supreme Court case here in Massachusetts that allows, really blessed these annuities. So I know they're going to work. And what's going to happen is when I buy this annuity, you know, you go through an insurance company, so they're guaranteed, they're protected. And when you buy this annuity, you're converting that $600,000 of excess resources,
1: the assets,
0: into an income stream. So basically, and we want to do it over as short a time as we can. So
1: yep.
0: Find as short a time as you can.
1: So probably 5 years.
0: Yeah, maybe you get a little less, but let's say five. And remember, it can't be longer than the life expectancy of the annuitant, in this case the husband, but it can be shorter. And as long as it comes out monthly and doesn't exceed that term limit, you've now converted that asset to an income stream, And now we are financially eligible for Medicaid.
1: Wow.
0: And we've saved, really, all the assets.
1: A lot.
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3: Welcome back. Todd, I have a few questions from listeners for you. First question comes from Dawn in Catuit, Mass. And Dawn writes, my wife and I are in our early 80s and have two children. We own several rental properties, one of which my daughter lives in. We'd like to treat our son and daughter equally, but want to make sure our daughter receives the house she lives in. We've put off doing any planning and are afraid it might be too late to protect our assets given our ages. Should we pick two equal value properties and deed one to each of our kids now?
4: Okay, I'm going to answer this question very simply. No. Let's move on. Let's move on.
3: There should be a button for that. No.
4: No. So, no, gifting is not the answer. But, of course, we need to explain and give you alternatives and help you understand, you know, really
3: why.
4: What you're trying to do, which is why they call lawyers counselors. See, I figured this out. We're counseling.
3: Mm.
4: So, the first thing is it's not too late. You're in your 80s, and hey, it doesn't matter. However old you are, you're healthy enough at this point, do it. Put together, you know, trusts. I don't know which kind. I'm going to assume that you're maybe worth less than $4 million or $5 million and maybe Medicaid irrevocable trust. I'll put together two of those so that you can protect these assets for them. I mean, ultimately, if you want this daughter who's living in the property to get this property, I would think an irrevocable trust might be in order so that the nursing home doesn't take it in case you get sick.
3: Mm-hmm.
4: So, again, not knowing their whole estate, I would say two irrevocable trusts, assuming they're over $2 million in assets. And we'll take their houses, put it in there, take some real money, investment accounts, put it in there, et cetera. Okay, we got our plan. Got more going on here. That's going to create the five-year waiting period. It's this equal treatment problem. That they have. Setting it up, not the problem. Now, I must caution anybody who wants to start giving a particular asset to a particular child. Can you? Absolutely. There's no right or wrong answer. When doing it, though, you might need to, and I'd say might, but probably more often than not, you're going to need to consider unequal treatment for your children. It's oftentimes hard to equalize because assets grow at different rates and you don't know, especially
3: real estate.
4: Yeah. You don't know who's going to, you know, how that's going to work. Can you? Perhaps. So, yes, I would say pick another asset, another

0: house that's as close to equal value as you can, and say in your document, upon our deaths, allocate property XYZ to a share for the benefit of daughter. And by the way, put or any replacement property in case you sell it.
1: Okay.
0: You know, and allocate property ABC to son, if that's where you want it to go, or any replacement property. And oftentimes I go out of my way to say, and or maybe the proceeds from the sale in case you don't buy something else, you still want her to have the money that she would have got from that. So put that into the language, into the trust. And then you could simply say everything else equally. But if you do that, again, might not be equal. Or you could put a little language in the trust that says balance of the assets goes equally, but before we do that, you have to look at the value of the two properties. And let's say they're off by $100,000. Then the one who got the more valuable home by $100,000, you would take and have a formula that says allocate the difference to the child who has less.
1: So you could give $100,000 to the son if the daughter's house was worth more.
0: Correct.
1: Got it.
0: And then you have language that says the balance goes equally to the kids. And then whatever other language you want from a creditor protection standpoint or divorce proof. So, folks, it can be done. And guess what? It can be done with these irrevocable Medicaid trusts. So many people feel like they lose control, can't do things that they want to do, can't leave things the way they want to leave it. Folks, I'm just going to leave it at this. This is a guide that is a question and answer format, and it will answer, I assure you, it's going to answer 95% of your questions that you ever had about irrevocable trusts, from gift tax to estate tax to selling property to how much control you have to who can be trustee. Folks, call and get it and learn once and for all if these trusts are right for you. 866-848-5699 or LegalExchangeShow.com. 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You can download it right there or go to Cushing Dolan PC, our Instagram page, for more information.
1: Todd, our last question comes from Lydia in Cranston, Rhode Island. And Lydia writes, my mother has decided to sell her home and move in with me. She would like to pay for an in-law apartment addition to be built onto my home so that she can age in place with me. If she pays for the addition, will this be a problem if she goes into a nursing home later on? Also, could my siblings force me to pay them back as part of their inheritance once my mom passes away?
0: I'm going to start with the end of that because that's the part that bothers me the most. It's mom's money. Mom can do what she wants with mom's money. I mean, is there undue influence here by Lydia? I don't know, but I'm assuming not. I mean, if she's moving in there, they probably had a conversation. And so so I'm going to say mom can do what she wants with the money. I don't think the kids can always sue. But again, that'd be an uphill battle. And quite frankly, I can tell you that if I'm the children, I'm the siblings, I would be thrilled that one of my siblings want to take care of mom.
1: Yeah.
0: You know, I mean, not that, you know, I wouldn't, but if someone else wants to do it, it's a lot of work.
1: Yeah.
0: To me, it's not about her getting more. It's she earned it. That's sort of the way I would look at it. So just wanted to, you know, get that part out of the way. Mom's job, mom's money. Mom can do what she wants with her money. And then she can even put language in there, no contest clause or whatever in her estate plan.
1: So what's the best way for Lydia to have mom pay for this addition?
0: Yeah, so this is the issue, right? If she just takes money, if mom just takes money and gives it to the daughter.
1: To build.
0: That's going to be a 5-year waiting period for Medicaid eligibility.
1: Because it's a gift, right?
0: Yeah, she basically gave her money to build an addition to her house, but it's the daughter's house. She's getting nothing back for fair market value for what she gave away. So that is the problem, right? That's going to create that 5-year waiting period. Now, I don't know health and everything here, but if I can reduce that waiting period, I'd want to.
1: Sure.
0: So how can I reduce it? I can say that mom is buying a life interest in this house of daughter. So mom

0: whole house.
1: Okay.
0: So there will be some capital gains tax. To me, small price to pay for all the benefits that go with it. Not a bad approach. But folks, do planning. Call and get the guide, 866-848-5699.
1: If you have a question you'd like to ask Todd, visit his website, legalexchangeshow.com, and click on the Ask Todd tab. Hopefully, if I read it, he'll answer it and stop you from becoming one of his next real-life stories. You've been listening to Todd Lutsky, a partner with the law firm of Cushing & Dolan. I'm Susan Powers, a financial advisor with the Armstrong Advisory Group. We'll be right back after this quick break on The Legal Exchange with Todd Lutsky.
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1: Welcome back into The Legal Exchange with Todd Lutsky. I'm Susan Powers, a financial advisor with the Armstrong Advisory Group. And I'm joined, of course, by Todd Lutsky, a partner with the law firm of Cushing & Dolan with a master's in taxation. So, Todd, this month's guide, it's all about unlocking the power of irrevocable trusts. In the same fashion, this guide is all questions and answers. So I'm going to ask you questions.
0: That's it.
1: And let's see if your answers match the guide. How's that?
0: Rolling up my sleeves.
1: All right. So let's start with some pretty basic things. What type of assets should you actually retitle or transfer into one of these irrevocable Medicaid trusts?
0: And that's a fair question. First of all, it really can hold almost anything you want it to hold. It can hold your home,
1: mm-hmm.
0: rental,

0: property.
1: Yeah.
0: If you want to put that in. Vacation homes. Mm-hmm. Investment portfolios.
1: Mm-hmm.
0: Bank accounts. CDs. I'm not suggesting you throw all your money in, but
1: sure.
0: Any amounts of any of these things can be all retitled to this trust. But the one item that you really, or maybe two items you have to deal with separately. One item for sure would be qualified money.
1: So retirement accounts.
0: IRA or 401k, 403b, you know, the 457 plan.
1: Roths or traditionals.
0: Yeah, mm-hmm. you can't really transfer those in because you'd have to take them out of where they are, which generally results in a huge income tax mm-hmm. liability. So you kind of got to leave those alone.
1: Sure.
0: There's other ways to deal with it. And the other one that you most of the time don't put in the trust is life insurance, right? Because if you're making premium payments
1: mm-hmm.
0: and you don't own it because the trust owns it, then that's going to be a waiting period every time you pay the premium on the policy.
1: If you're still having to make premium payments, Todd, and it's owned by your trust and you have liquid assets in your trust, could the trust make those premium payments if you have cash
0: yeah,
1: in the trust?
0: I would say that's an option, right? So if you're one of the items we talked about putting in there is the investment portfolio
1: mm-hmm.
0: and you want to buy and sell things on the investment portfolio side, you can liquidate some money to pay yeah. the premium. That would be okay because
1: okay.
0: that's not creating a five-year waiting period.
1: Perfect. Okay.
0: So that's kind of the general rules of funding.
1: So I know that if I wrote you a check, it'll be a small check.
0: Yeah, small check.
1: Anything larger will just bounce.
0: True.
1: Yeah. So if I wrote you a big check, I'd have to do a gift tax return. I don't know if I'd have to do a transfer tax or not, but if you transfer things to your trust, do you have to file gift tax returns and transfer taxes and all of that stuff?
0: Yeah, so I think that you're right. To make the analogy, if you wrote me a check for more than $19,000,
1: yeah.
0: remember that $19,000 is that freebie amount
1: yep.
0: that doesn't require any reporting of any kind. But if you wrote a $100,000 check to me or to a child or to whoever you wrote it to,
1: mm-hmm.
0: yeah, that's arguably a taxable gift to the extent it's north of the $19,000.
1: Right.
0: And you would have to file the form. It's called a 709 gift tax return. You're not going to pay any gift tax, but you still got to file it. You just eat up some of your exemption. Transferring assets to these trusts, because remember, you could be transferring $1 million home.
1: Sure.
0: $700,000 vacation home you could be transferring
1: mm-hmm.
0: to these trusts. Those transfers are incomplete gifts the way this trust is designed. So you really aren't required to file. I mean, they say you should file, but there's no reason to file because it's not a gift.
1: Mm-hmm.
0: The asset in the trust is still going to be part of your estate when you die by design.
1: Yep.
0: For basis step up and things like that. So incomplete gift for gift tax purposes. Don't have to file anything. You're in good shape. Folks, these are just a few of the, it's a flavor of the questions and answers that are in this guide. It's literally just like Susan's reading it. There's a specific question with a specific answer as to income taxes, estate taxes, gift taxes, day-to-day operation, selling a house, collecting rent, buying a house, all the questions that you would have about an irrevocable Medicaid trust. And when you're done, I can assure you that you're going to know whether you like it or it's not for you.
1: Mm.
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1: So let's say you transferred your home into your irrevocable trust.
0: Good call.
1: Who's responsible for paying the expenses that are attributable to that home after it's been transferred into the house?
0: Well, you are.
1: Trust?
0: You are. Remember a second ago we just talked about this is not a completed gift.
1: Mm-hmm.
0: Yes, title changed, but you still kind of, there's language in the trust that says all the income that's generated is belongs to you.
1: Yep.
0: So by having that retained right to the income means you have this really this retained right to live there. So if you're living there, you're going to be paying the bills, utilities, real

0: principal. So I sell my home that I'm living in.
1: Yes.
0: And I now have, you know, $1 million in the house, in, mm-hmm. in these trusts. That's principal, and the only way to use the principal is to hire a contractor.
1: Yep.
0: And the trustee of the trust would actually write checks
1: yeah.
0: out of the trust to the contractor, who then will pay their subs and do whatever they do to complete the process. Mm-hmm. So that principal is not coming out to you or the donor of the trust, which is not allowed.
1: Yep.
0: It's simply being used to purchase another or improve another asset that is in the trust.
1: So they haven't lost their flexibility to make this move whatsoever.
0: Haven't lost the flexibility, and you're going to learn also in the trust, folks, that in this guide, that there's no adverse income tax consequence to selling their old primary residence. They're still going to get the capital gains exclusion. 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
1: Todd Lutsky from the law firm of Cushing & Dolan, thank you so much.
0: Thank you, Susan. Always a pleasure.
1: I'm Susan Powers, a financial advisor with the Armstrong Advisory Group. We thank you for joining us today, and we'll be back again next week on The Legal Exchange with Todd Lutsky.
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4: Mark Fandetti from the Armstrong Advisory Group this morning to join us on the program and talk a little bit about what we saw there. Mark, thanks for joining us. Appreciate it.
17: Great to be here. Thanks, Mike.
4: So let's start right off. Expectations for this consumer price index report were that they would continue to decline from the numbers that we saw in the December report, which showed

what, 6.5% year-over-year inflation. Mm-hmm. And you know, key cooling off occurring in goods inflation specifically. We're starting to see some stuff in services, but by and large, what we were seeing was goods inflation beginning to cool off. The headline reports that we saw this morning for January were slightly higher than expectations, but I would say

0: the headline reports that we saw this morning for January were slightly higher than expectations, but I would say within a rounding error of overall expectations for what we would see from the headline numbers. So let's start right there. Headline inflation up 0.5% month over month. I believe expectations were for a 0.4% increase. Year over year, 6.4% year over year. So a decline from last month, but again, slightly hotter than was anticipated, I believe.
1: Yeah, I think we'd been lulled into a sense in markets, not us, just collectively we, the

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4: Why we should still be prioritizing handwritten notes. I'm Marty Peterson.
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9: The most important part of an inheritance isn't always the money. It's making sure your family is prepared for what comes next. Hi, this is Chuck Zotta from the Armstrong Advisory Group. 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
2: 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While this technology has quickly become the norm, it's also raising important questions about privacy, safety, and personal boundaries. Randy Smith, psychologist and professor at Metropolitan State University of Denver, says that sharing your location often starts for a very specific reason.
11: It's common for parents to say, you're going to your first concert, you're 14, I need to know where you are, I'm going to track your location. And then maybe there's not a follow-up discussion after that. And, you know, a continued talk about consent, like, or trust. And so I think some of it gets normalized in families and households.
2: For teens who are going out alone more, traveling, or attending a large event, it's understandable that parents want this information. But for many families, location sharing doesn't end.

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0: And key cooling off occurring in goods inflation specifically. We're starting to see some stuff in services, but by and large, what we were seeing was goods inflation beginning to cool off. The headline reports that we saw this morning for January were slightly higher than expectations, but I would say within a rounding error of overall. We brought in Mark Fandetti from the Armstrong Advisory Group this morning to join us on the program and talk a little bit about what we saw there. Mark, thanks for joining us. Appreciate it.
1: Great to be here. Thanks, Mike.
0: So let's start right off. Expectations for this consumer price index report were that they would continue to decline from the numbers that we saw in the December report, which showed, 6.5% year-over-year inflation. Mm-hmm. And key cooling off occurring in goods inflation specifically. We're starting to see some stuff in services, but by and large, what we were seeing was goods inflation beginning to cool off. The headline reports that we saw this morning for January were slightly higher than expectations, but I would say within a rounding error of overall expectations for what we would see from the headline numbers. So let's start right there. Headline inflation,

0: all this work. Look, here's how it works. It doesn't go away just because you go crawl under a rock and don't sell the house.
1: Right. You ignore things.
0: It doesn't work, folks. It's going to come out when you really try to sell the house, because the buyer's attorney is going to discover all the lien problems and you can't transfer a good title to the seller the buyer.
1: With the rules currently, even if you waited 5 years to sell it, they would have already put their lien on. If they put their lien on within 3 years, then it's stuck.
0: Yeah, you just got to put the lien on. Yeah. So that's the difference, folks. Lots of stuff going on here. What can we learn from this? Well, procrastination.

0: bad idea. There's a capital gain probably due, and you're going to have to pay the state back
1: because
0: there's a lifetime lien. However, as we've said before, the lien is your friend because at least it's, you know, probably the it's running up at maybe 50% the rate of private pay. Mm-hmm. So having this lifetime lien or even a lien during life doesn't matter. It's helpful in this case. So what's going on here? What's this three-year rule? The new three-year rule is, again, you have 3 years after death to place a lien on the property. However, this person died before 2012. 50-year rule.
1: 50 years. That's crazy.
0: Now, why are these trusts, these Medicaid irrevocable trusts, so important? Not only are they avoiding probate and protecting assets from the nursing home, but, you know, the liens don't apply. You could have the prop. You could sell the house during your life. It's a grantor trust. You could, you don't have to worry about not selling. If the kids want to sell, the money goes in the trust. The money then is protected.
1: Yep.
0: It doesn't reset the 5-year waiting period. It doesn't do any of that. So you have so much more flexibility
1: and
0: with
1: control.
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1: Mm-hmm.
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0: eligible, never be eligible for Medicaid because they had too many assets. So they've already spent about $150,000 on the nursing home.
1: They were told that by the nursing home?
0: Didn't say, but I suspect. Yeah. The assets were a home worth about $900,000, husband's IRA worth about $500,000, wife's IRA down to $200,000 because they spent $150,000,
1: mm-hmm.
0: and an investment account of about $400,000. Well, you might be listening saying that's a lot of assets. Oh, and they had a term life insurance policy on the wife worth about $500,000.
1: Mm-hmm.
0: Remember, term life insurance has no cash surrender value.
1: Yep.
0: Okay. Well, at least they spent money from her IRA,
1: right,
0: which is helpful because it's tax deductible because you're paying medical expenses. So
1: mm-hmm.
0: a little helpful there.
1: Not coming out completely tax-free, but pretty darn close.
0: Yeah, true. Okay, now remember, do not listen to other folks telling you things. That's what
1: the
0: you were saying.
1: The nursing home is not your friend.
0: That's right, Susan. Just private pay. Don't do that. If they tell you that, don't just private pay. Seek out legal help before you spend the money. Now, in this case, at least they're seeking out legal help after they were aggravated a little bit because they spent $150,000. So they're now, I'm going to tell them, they are eligible now for Medicaid. And they would have been $150,000 sooner.
1: Mm.
0: The $150,000 isn't what makes them eligible. So I wanted to just lay out that fact pattern for you.
1: It's a sad fact pattern.
0: Send the message that, you know, don't, even if you've done no planning, don't just try to apply for Medicaid on your own. 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
0: right? 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Okay, folks, I'm going to run through some tips and lessons here for you. This is going to be why you seek legal help like they did, but do it before you waste a year of paying. Because, again, that year of paying is not what made them eligible for Medicaid when they walked in my office. They are eligible for Medicaid before that.
1: Right.
0: Even though there's a lot of assets here. So let's run through those assets. The home, that was $900,000. Non-countable. Non-lienable.
1: Because there's a healthy spouse?
0: Healthy spouse. Doesn't even matter the value. The home could have any unlimited value. Non-lienable, non-countable. Transfer the house 100% to the healthy spouse. Why? Because transfers between spouses are permissible. And that house is off the table.
1: Nice.
0: That's $900,000 of their total assets. Okay, well, we got some money left. What do we got? We got $500,000 life insurance policy.
1: Mm.
0: There's no cash surrender value on that. Oh, transfers between spouses are permissible. Let's transfer the ownership over to the husband.
1: Mm-hmm.
0: It was on the wife, remember? Transfer the ownership to the husband. Now, the husband's going to have to continue to make premium payments because it's a term policy. It's okay. He's going to have money to do it.
1: Mm-hmm.
0: And he's going to get $500,000. When she passes away.
1: Yeah.
0: So you change the beneficiary to make sure it's the husband, make the owner the husband. The transfer between spouses is permissible. And even if it wasn't, the value of what you're transferring today is zero.
1: Yeah.
0: Remember, there's no cash surrender value with term insurance. Home run, take the insurance. So now we've saved $900,000 and $500,000. And we're going down the list.

0: what's next? Well, we have an IRA, plus we have investment accounts. Well, these are all countable assets. So we've gone through the kind of non-countable assets already. Now we're in the countable world. Yeah, those are all countable. What do we got? About 1.2 million. Now, the amount a community spouse can keep today is around $150,000. Mm-hmm. I'm just going to throw that out there and call it $2,000 for the sixth spouse.
1: Yeah.
0: So you can back out about $152,000 from the $1.2 million, right? Just round it down. So you bring that down to about $1,050,000 left. Okay. All right. So we back that out. You got about $1,050,000. Call it $1 million for easy numbers for us. Well, now you're still over.
1: It's a lot
0: assets.
1: Of money.
0: Yeah. So you'd still be denied. Now, and this is important. You'd still be denied at that point because you haven't met the financial eligibility.
1: Mm-hmm.
0: The financial eligibility is the community spouse is allowed to keep the house and 150.
1: Yep.
0: And the sixth spouse is allowed to keep two.
1: So what do you do with them?
0: But we've got about $1 million kicking around. What are we going to do? Well, some of that's in the IRA. Mm-hmm. Her IRA is only about $200,000. I'm going to transfer that to him. Why? Because you're allowed.
1: So you're going to withdraw it.
0: Yeah.
1: Pay the taxes.
0: Pay the tax. On $200,000, I'd pay the tax every day.
1: Okay. So now it's after-tax money, non-retirement money.
0: Correct.
1: Okay.
0: Throw it in the bank account. But I'm going to pay the tax because, again, I'm losing $16,000, $17,000 a month if I don't.
1: Right.
0: So, and I'm going to give it to the healthy spouse. So we do that. Then I'm going to take his annuity,
1: his IRA,
0: of $500,000.
1: Yep.
0: And I'm going to buy a separate annuity inside his IRA.
1: Okay.
0: So as not to liquidate the whole IRA and pay a huge income tax on at
1: so
0: the time we're trying to apply.
1: So that'll come out over several years.
0: Yeah, it'll come out over. I can make that pay out over a long period of time, his life expectancy.
1: Okay.
0: But that leaves another $500,000, $600,000 or so that we need to deal with.
1: Mm-hmm.
0: Okay, we're going to buy another annuity for the husband.
1: A non-retirement one, an after-tax.
0: An after-tax non-retirement annuity. And remember, the Dermody case was a Supreme Court case here in Massachusetts that allows, really blessed these annuities. So I know they're going to work. And what's going to happen is when I buy this annuity, you know, you go through an insurance company, so they're guaranteed, they're protected. And when you buy this annuity, you're converting that $600,000 of excess resources,
1: the assets,
0: into an income stream. So basically, and we want to do it over as short a time as we can. So
1: yep.
0: Find as short a time as you can.
1: So probably 5 years.
0: Yeah, maybe you get a little less, but let's say five. And remember, it can't be longer than the life expectancy of the annuitant, in this case the husband, but it can be shorter.
1: Mm.
0: And as long as it comes out monthly and doesn't exceed that term limit, you've now converted that asset to an income stream, and now we are financially eligible for Medicaid.
1: Wow.
0: And we've saved really all the assets.
1: A lot.
0: Folks, that's last minute planning. We can avoid last minute planning for the most part by calling and getting this guide, Unlocking the Power of Medicaid Irrevocable Trusts. Question and answers is the way it's put together. 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
1: You've been listening to Todd Lutsky, a partner with the law firm of Cushing and Dolan. 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
1: 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Once again, here's Todd Lutsky and Susan Powers.
2: Welcome back, Todd. I have a few questions from listeners for you. First question comes from Dawn in Catuit, Mass., and Dawn writes, "My wife and I are in our early 80s and have two children. We own several rental properties, one of which my daughter lives in. We'd like to treat our son and daughter equally, but want to make sure our daughter receives the house she lives in. We've put off doing any planning and are afraid it might be too late to protect our assets given our ages. Should we pick two equal value properties and deed one to each of our kids now?"
3: Okay, I'm going to answer this question very simply. No, let's move on. Let's move on.
2: There should be a button for that. No.
3: So no, gifting is not the answer. But of course, we need to explain and give you alternatives and help you understand, you know, really
2: why.
3: What you're trying to do, which is why they call lawyers counselors. See, I figured this out. We're counseling. So the first thing is it's not too late. You're in your 80s. And hey, it doesn't matter. However old you are, you're healthy enough at this point. Do it. Put together, you know, trusts. I don't know which kind. I'm going to assume that you're maybe worth less than $4 million or $5 million and maybe Medicaid irrevocable trust. I'll put together two of those so that you can protect these assets for them. I mean, ultimately, if you want this daughter who's living in the property to get this property, I would think an irrevocable trust might be in order so that the nursing home doesn't take it in case you get sick.
2: Mm-hmm.
3: So, again, not knowing their whole estate, I would say two irrevocable trusts, assuming they're over $2 million in assets. And we'll take their houses, put it in there, take some real money, investment accounts, put it in there, etc. Okay, we got our plan. We got more going on here. That's going to create the five-year waiting period. It's this equal treatment problem that they have. Setting it up, not the problem. Now, I must caution anybody who wants to start giving a particular asset to a particular child. Can you? Absolutely. There's no right or wrong answer. When doing it, though, you might need to, and I'd say might, but probably more often than not, you're going to need to consider unequal treatment for your children. It's oftentimes hard to equalize because assets grow at different rates and
2: real estate.
3: Yeah. You don't know who's going to, you know, how that's going to work. Can you? Perhaps. So, yes, I would say pick another asset, another house that's as close to equal value as you can.
2: Mm-hmm.
3: And say in your document, upon our deaths, allocate property XYZ to a share for the benefit of daughter.
2: Mm-hmm.
3: And by the way, put or any replacement property in case you sell it.
2: Okay.
3: You know, and allocate property ABC to son, if that's where mm-hmm. you want it to go, or any replacement property. And oftentimes I go out of my way to say, and or maybe the proceeds from the sale, in case you don't buy something else, you still want her to have the money that she would have got from that. So put that into the language, into the trust. And then you could simply say everything else equally. But if you do that, again, might not be equal. Or you could put a little language in the trust that says balance of the assets goes equally. But before we do that, you have to look at the value of the two properties. And let's say they're off by $100,000.
2: Mm-hmm.
3: Then the one who got the more valuable home by $100,000, you would take and have a formula that says allocate the difference to the child who has less.
2: So you could give $100,000 to the son if the daughter's house was worth more.
3: Correct.
2: Got it.
3: And then you have language that says the balance goes equally to the kids.
2: Mm-hmm.
3: And then whatever other language you want from a creditor protection standpoint.

0: are divorce proof. So, folks, it can be done. And guess what? It can be done with these irrevocable Medicaid trusts. So many people feel like they lose control, can't do things that they want to do, can't leave things the way they want to leave it. Folks, I'm just going to leave it at this. 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
1: Todd, our last question comes from Lydia in Cranston, Rhode Island. And Lydia writes, my mother has decided to sell her home and move in with me. She would like to pay for an in-law apartment addition to be built onto my home so that she can age in place with me. If she pays for the addition, will this be a problem if she goes into a nursing home later on? Also, could my siblings force me to pay them back as part of their inheritance once my mom passes away?
0: I'm going to start with the end of that because that's the part that bothers me the most. It's mom's money.
1: Mm-hmm.
0: Mom can do what she wants with mom's money. I mean, is there undue influence here by Lydia? I don't know, but I'm assuming not. I mean, if she's moving in there, they probably had a conversation, and so I'm going to say mom can do what she wants with the money. I don't think the kids can always sue, but again, it'd be an uphill battle. And quite frankly, I can tell you that if I'm the children, I'm the siblings, I would be thrilled that one of my siblings want to take care of mom.
1: Yeah.
0: You know, I mean, not that, you know, I wouldn't, but if someone else wants to do it, it's a lot of work.
1: Yeah.
0: To me, it's not about her getting more. It's she earned it.
1: Mm-hmm.
0: That's sort of the way I would look at it. So just wanted to, you know, get that part out of the way. Mom's job, mom's money. Mom can do what she wants with her money. And then she can even put language in there, no contest clause or whatever in her estate plan.
1: So what's the best way for Lydia to have mom pay for this addition?
0: Yeah, so this is the issue, right? If she just takes money, if mom just takes money and gives it to the daughter.
1: To build.
0: That's going to be a 5-year waiting period for Medicaid eligibility.
1: Because it's a gift, right?
0: Yeah, she basically gave her money to build an addition to her house, but it's the daughter's house. She's getting nothing back for fair market value for what she gave away. So that is the problem, right? That's going to create that 5-year waiting period. Now, I don't know health and everything here, but if I can reduce that waiting period, I'd want to.
1: Sure.
0: So how can I reduce it? I can say that mom is buying a life interest in this house of daughter. So mom then is transferring the money in exchange for a right to live there the rest of her life.
1: Okay, so Lydia can't kick her out.
0: Right, it's a nugget of ownership.
1: That's nice.
0: It gives mom a sense of saying, I have some rights here.
1: Mm-hmm.
0: If I don't do that and I just give the money, mom has no rights legally. Mom could be thrown out. So that's reason in and of itself to do this for mom. But there's actually some benefits, a little downside, but here's the benefits. So not only does she have the right to live there, the next benefit is if you're paying for a life interest in somebody else's house, you only need to stay out of the nursing home and live in that house for 1 year.
1: Nice.
0: And that money would not be a disqualifying transfer.
1: So no 5-year look back. It's a 1-year look back.
0: Right. You actually can reduce it from 5 to 1.
1: That sounds fabulously like a loophole.
0: And so far, it's good for mom in 2 cents. One, it's good for the daughter. It's only a 1-year waiting period.
1: Mm-hmm.
0: It's good for mom because now she has the right to live there.
1: Sounds a little too good to be true.
0: Yeah, because there's a little penalty issue. What's the penalty issue? Well, it's a sale. So daughter is going to incur a capital gains tax.
1: Mm-hmm.

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2: Welcome back into The Legal Exchange with Todd Lutsky. I'm Susan Powers, a financial advisor with the Armstrong Advisory Group. And I'm joined, of course, by Todd Lutsky, a partner with the law firm of Cushing & Dolan with a master's in taxation. So, Todd, this month's guide, it's all about unlocking the power of irrevocable trusts. In the same fashion, this guide is all questions and answers. So I'm going to ask you questions.
3: That's it.
2: And let's see if your answers match the guide. How's that?
4: Rolling up my sleeves.
2: All right. So let's start with some pretty basic things. What type of assets should you actually retitle or transfer into one of these irrevocable Medicaid trusts?
4: And that's a fair question. First of all, it really can hold almost anything you want it to hold. It can hold your home, rental property.
2: Yeah.
4: If you want to put that in, vacation homes, investment portfolios, bank accounts, CDs. I'm not suggesting you throw all your money in, but
2: sure,
4: any amounts of any of these things can be all retitled to this trust. But the one item that you really, or maybe two items you have to deal with separately, one item for sure would be qualified money.
2: So retirement accounts.
4: IRA or 401k, 403b, you know, the 457 plan.
2: Roths or traditionals.
4: Yeah, you can't really transfer those in because you'd have to take them out of where they are, which generally results in a huge income tax liability. So you kind of got to leave those alone.
2: Sure.
4: There's other ways to deal with it. And the other one that you most of the time don't put in the trust is life insurance, right? Because if you're making premium payments and you don't own it because the trust owns it, then that's going to be a waiting period every time you pay the premium on the policy.
2: If you're still having to make premium payments, Todd, and it's owned by your trust and you have liquid assets in your trust, could the trust make those premium payments if you have cash in the trust?
4: I would say that's an option, right? So if you're one of the items we talked about putting in there is the investment portfolio and you want to buy and sell things on the investment portfolio side, you can liquidate some money to pay the premium. That would be okay because that's not creating a five-year waiting period.
2: Perfect. Okay.
4: So that's kind of the general rules of funding.
2: So I know that if I wrote you a check, it'll be a small check.
4: Yeah, small check.
2: Anything larger will just bounce.
4: True.
2: Yeah. So if I wrote you a big check, I'd have to

0: do a gift tax return. I don't know if I'd have to do a transfer tax or not, but if you transfer things to your trust, do you have to file gift tax returns and transfer taxes and all of that stuff?
1: Yeah, so I think that you're right. To make the analogy, if you wrote me a check for more than $19,000, remember that $19,000 is that freebie amount that doesn't require any reporting of any kind. But if you wrote a $100,000 check to me or to a child or to whoever you wrote it to, that's arguably a taxable gift to the extent it's north of the $19,000.
0: Right.
1: And you would have to file the form. It's called a 709 gift tax return. You're not going to pay any gift tax, but you still got to file it. You just eat up some of your exemption. Transferring assets to these trusts, because remember, you could be transferring $1 million home.
0: Sure.
1: $700,000 vacation home. You could be transferring to these trusts. Those transfers are incomplete gifts the way this trust is designed. So you really aren't required to file. I mean, they say you should file, but there's no reason to file because it's not a gift.
0: Mm-hmm.
1: The asset in the trust is still going to be part of your estate when you die by design.
0: Yep.
1: For basis step up and things like that. So incomplete gift for gift tax purposes. Don't have to file anything. You're in good shape. Folks, these are just a few of the it's a flavor of the questions and answers that are in this guide. It's literally just like Susan's reading it. There's a specific question with a specific answer as to income taxes, estate taxes, gift taxes, day-to-day operation, selling a house, collecting rent, buying a house, all the questions that you would have about an irrevocable Medicaid trust. And when you're done, I can assure you that you're going to know whether you like it or it's not for you.
0: Mm.
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0: So let's say you transferred your home into your irrevocable trust.
1: Good call.
0: Who's responsible for paying the expenses that are attributable to that home after it's been transferred into the house?
1: Well, you are.
0: Trust?
1: You are. Remember a second ago we just talked about this is not a completed gift.
0: Mm-hmm.
1: Yes, title changed, but you still kind of there's language in the trust that says all the income that's generated belongs to you.
0: Yep.
1: So by having that retained right to the income means you have this retained right to live there. So if you're living there, you're going to be paying the bills, utilities, real estate taxes. I think that's what you mean.
0: Yes, exactly.
1: Right out of your own personal account, just like you used to.
0: So what if I have been using my investment account to pay, you know, the big things, you know, home improvements and real estate taxes, things like that for my home, and I've gone and I've transferred all of my investments into my trust, what happens then?
1: You could use money in the trust to maintain another asset in the trust.
0: Yeah.
1: You can do that. So you can use what's in the trust to pay the bills on the items that are in there. Or like you could even use the money in the investment portfolio in the trust and say, I want a new roof.
0: Yep.
1: You could pay a contractor to put a new roof on the house that's owned by the trust. Why?
0: Mm-hmm.
1: You're just investing money differently.
0: Yeah.
1: You're saying, I don't like this stock. I want a new roof.
0: Mm-hmm.
1: Fine. It's an investment. So things like that would be okay.
0: So kind of along those lines, Todd, we have a mutual client who is in the process of selling their what was their primary residence and now refurbishing their vacation home to make it their new primary.
1: Okay.
0: So they're going to actually be selling their primary home at the end of this month. So they're going to have, we've opened up brokerage accounts in the name of
1: their trust.
0: And
1: both of these houses are in the trust.
0: Both of these houses are in their irrevocable trust. So we've opened up brokerage accounts in anticipation of receiving
1: money
0: proceeds from the sale of that home.
1: Perfect.
0: So now they are going to be renovating.

0: numbers. So let's start right there. Headline inflation up 0.5% month over month. I believe expectations were for a 0.4% increase. Year over year, 6.4% year over year. So a decline from last month, but again, slightly hotter than was anticipated, I believe.
1: Yeah, I think we'd been lulled into a sense in markets, not us, just collectively we, the whole country and

0: Medicaid irrevocable trusts.
1: Todd Lutsky from the law firm of Cushing & Dolan, thank you so much.
0: Thank you, Susan. Always a pleasure.
1: I'm Susan Powers, a financial advisor with the Armstrong Advisory Group. We thank you for joining us today, and we'll be back again next week on The Legal Exchange with Todd Lutsky.
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2: Hi, this is Chuck and Mike from the Armstrong Advisory Group, and our new guide this month is titled Talking to Your Kids About Inheritance. Mike, what are some of the considerations for what needs to be brought up in conversations with your kids about their potential inheritance?
3: Well, first things first, I don't think it's always necessary that you do have the conversations, but just beware that if you don't, it can lead to confusion after the fact, especially if it's a non-equal distribution of assets. It can oftentimes lead to infighting. We've all seen that one before. And it can oftentimes lead to people making financial decisions because they're unaware of an inheritance that could be coming that might have been different had they been aware that someday, hey, this might be coming my way.
2: They're never easy conversations to have, but they're typically easier before there's a crisis as opposed to having to have them during or after the crisis.
3: Well, I mean, to put it plainly, at a certain age, you might not be able to explain the decisions, yeah, and that can lead to even tougher conversations. But what I would urge people is to, you know, think about how to have those conversations, because like I said, on more than the number of occasions that I would like to see, I have seen inheritances tear families apart. Unfortunately, that's what money can do to people. And if you have those conversations up front and early on, it can at least go a long way to potentially prevent that.
2: The guide is titled Talking to Your Kids About Inheritance, and you can request it by calling 800-393-4001. 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

0: slightly higher than expectations, but I would say within a rounding error of overall expectations for what we would see from the headline numbers. So let's start right there. Headline inflation up 0.5% month over month. I believe expectations were for a 0.4% increase. Year over year, 6.4% year over year. So a decline from last month, but again, slightly hotter than was anticipated, I believe.
1: Yeah, I think we'd been lulled into a sense in markets, not us, just collect,

0: Hi, this is Leanne Womack. I fell in love with country music as a child listening to my dad spin records at a radio station. I always dreamed of hearing my own songs on the radio. I set a goal and achieved it. You can do anything if you set your mind to it. Never let anyone tell you it's impossible. So if you have the chance to sit it out or dance, I hope you dance.
1: This message brought to you by the U.S. Air Force.
2: 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Ready for war.
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12: Our guest this week on Veterans Chronicles is Dolores Rudock. She is a veteran of the Women's Army Corps in World War II, serving with the 6888 Central Postal Directory Battalion. And Ms. Rudock, thank you very much for being with us today.
13: My pleasure.
12: Where were you born and raised, ma'am?
13: I was born in Washington, D.C., raised in Washington, D.C. And that's about the size of it. I've lived in different parts of the country. That was what I did. I was born and raised in Washington, D.C.
12: Tell me a little about your family.
13: I don't know that much. I had a sister 2 years younger than I. My dad and my mother, they divorced a little early. I was raised primarily with my father and my stepmother, so to speak. And that's about it. I went to elementary school and junior high school and high school in Washington, which at that time was rather prejudiced, so we lived in the northwest section and we stayed there for protection. And so it was just, you know, we lived the life we were used to. That's about the size of it, really, yeah.
12: Was there any other military service in your family's history?
13: No.
12: Not before you.
13: My dad was called, but he had something wrong with his heart, and so he was never called to service. And so I took his place, so he says.
12: So how old were you on Pearl Harbor Day when Pearl Harbor was attacked, and what do you remember?
13: Honey, I don't remember a thing of Pearl Harbor. I remember that it was, but I couldn't tell you my age or anything about it because it was so far removed from where we were, you know.
12: Sure. You don't remember wanting to serve after hearing that news or anything?
13: Oh, no. No, no, no. For Pearl Harbor? No.
12: Yes.
13: That was not my reason for serving. Pearl Harbor was way out of my line. I went into the service because I couldn't go to the school that I wanted to go to after I graduated from high school. I had a particular school I wanted to go to, and there was an offer by a member of my family to help finance a college that she wanted me to go to. And I didn't want to go to that college. I knew where I wanted to go. So she would go with that.
12: Where'd you want to go?
13: I wanted to go to Trepagan School of Fashion in New York City. I was sort of an artist, so that went that way. So that was the end of that story.
12: What led you?

0: you to join the service then?
1: Someone, after I could go to the school that I wanted to and would go to the college that she wanted me to go to, I was sort of laying around.

0: you physical ebb and climbing ropes and all that sort of thing. But anyway, we went through it, and he did a few marches and whatnot too, you know. But when it came to the marching, I marched one time, and brother didn't do any more marching. I went to kitchen duty. I washed the dishes, did the laundry room, whatever. I didn't like marching.
1: That was better than marching?
0: Oh, yeah. To me, it was. I don't know about anybody else. But that was it. Well, pretty much so. No big thing.
1: For someone who grew up in a city, what was it like to go out to Iowa?
0: You were so busy and so occupied with your training and your working and your people around you. There's no point of comparing the two, you know, really, absolutely. So we were used to marching and whatnot too, you know, so.
1: What were the main things they trained you to do in handling the mail?
0: In basic training, you didn't train that because that was not on the program at all. Uh-huh. Nobody thought about that. You went to your basic training, and when you finished your basic training, you would be assigned to various areas to work. I was assigned to Oklahoma, and I worked as a warehouse clerk for the soldiers' supplies that were being issued out. And so that's where I worked, and had a little problem with the lieutenant in charge. And I wasn't happy. And he had sort of a negative feeling towards me. So somehow the other, I heard about, I was there over a year or so. And then I heard something about going overseas, taking women overseas, to wax overseas. So I asked my superior officer if I could sign up to get away from this character. And he had the audacity to turn around and ask her not to let me go because he needed me. I said, no way, Jose. So I got out of there. And that's how I got to go overseas.
1: Tell me about England. What do you remember about Birmingham, England?
0: I remember Birmingham, England very much so because there was a family, a husband and wife, who invited me and another wife from America. You had families there that would invite the wives to their homes for dinner and whatnot, you know? And this couple that I went to, they were very gracious, and I think the wife was American. She married this Englishman, and so there was another young lady, myself, my friend, who would go to their house for dinner on Sundays. They would invite us to

0: were slightly higher than expectations, but I would say within a rounding error of overall expectations for what we would see from the headline numbers. So let's start right there. Headline inflation up 0.5% month over month. I believe expectations were for a 0.4% increase. Year over year, 6.4% year over year. So a decline from last month, but again, slightly hotter than was anticipated, I believe.
1: Yeah, I think we'd been lulled into a sense in markets, not

0: that was basically what we were there for, and we did it. So we said 3 months, and after that, sent us to France.
1: Was there a specific job that you had in the process of getting out the mail, or did they move you around to different jobs?
0: No. As I remember, you get the mail, you had a list, and all you searched out. It was like you just picked up the bay and you checked the name and you checked to see where he was, and you sorted it out as best you could. So I guess I was a private or PFC, so I didn't have the responsibility of finalizing it or really doing it. We just took it as we did it.
1: Dolores, let's take a quick break. We'll be right back with more of your story on Veterans Chronicles.
0: How about that happen?
2: What does life after service look like? Kicking back? Taking it easy? We believe it looks a little different. Fighting for all veterans. Making sure they get the benefits and care they've earned. Rebuilding communities after disaster strikes. And adapting to support today's veterans. 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
2: 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I'm joined in studio today by Dolores Rudock, veteran of the Women's Army Corps in World War II. She served with the 6888 Central Postal Directory Battalion. And just before the break, Dolores, we were talking about your job and how you and the other ladies got rid of a two-year backlog of mail in half the time that was expected, 3 months instead of 6 months. I want to look at the bigger picture for a moment. You talked about the discrimination that you faced growing up in Washington, D.C. The city was known for its prejudice in some ways. What about in the service? Did you encounter the same thing, or was it different? What was it like for you?
3: Well, truthfully speaking, when I finished my basic, I went to Oklahoma, where, as I said, Oklahoma was prejudiced. They were segregated. I remember, you're in the service. You're not out in the street bringing in houses and that sort of thing and roaming around. But I remember one incident in Oklahoma. I wanted to buy some shoes, Oxfords, of course. And I went to this shoe store. And I walked in, and there weren't that many people in the store, doesn't matter. But anyway, I walked in, and I took a seat, the first available seat. And I sat there. Finally, somebody came up, salesperson came up and said, "I'm sorry, but can I help you?" I said, "Yeah, I want to buy a pair of shoes." She said, "Well, you're in the wrong position. You should be back there." I said, "Oh." So I said, "Okay." So I went in the back and bought the shoes. That was Oklahoma. I wasn't aware of it. I paid no attention, but that's it. And you take these things, and they had their feelings, and that was it. I had to obey it. No problem.
2: What about when you went overseas? Did you deal with much discrimination there?
3: No, not really. This was the wartime and all, and we were sort of limited anyway in Birmingham, and in France, we were in where we were billeted, and we sort of stayed together. I do remember when I was in, we were stationed in Paris, in one of the schools there, monastery in Paris, and I had about a three-day little leave, to give you. And so my sidekick at that time and I decided we would stay in Paris and see Paris and go around through that. So we took our little time away from the troops and went around to see Paris as such. And that was it. No big thing.
2: I think going to Paris is pretty fun. Tell me about being stationed in France in general. How was that different in any way than when you were in England?
3: My dear, if my life depended on it, I couldn't tell you. I have no memories. All I know is that we worked, and that was it, okay? And I don't know. Life just went on, You had the regular things, You got up in the morning, you showered, you dressed, you stood reveille, you went to work. There were areas where you had to do chores, You had kitchen duty sometimes. You had laboratory duty sometimes. And that was it. You You didn't do Al Jarrell for nothing, you know what I'm saying? That was life in the Army.
2: Now, I know that most letters from soldiers

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1: Hi, this is Chuck and Mike from the Armstrong Advisory Group. We've got a guide available this month. It's titled Talking to Your Kids About Inheritance. And Mike, one of the pieces that I think needs to be focused on in this discussion is how long-term care situations may influence what kind of inheritance is able to be passed on and what plans are for long-term care.
2: Yeah, we all know the vast majority of people do not carry long-term care insurance, whether for right or wrong, that is the case. And so having an understanding with the kids, not only of, you know, who's in charge of making medical decisions, but how you expect that those medical decisions could affect a future inheritance and what to prioritize, right? Maybe there's a family home that's always been in the family that you want to make sure is passed along, and valuing that appropriately compared to retirement accounts or something else can be confusing for children.
1: When we talk about the impact that long-term care costs can have on an inheritance, what's the scale that we're talking about these days?
2: Well, I mean, in Northeast, where this type of care is typically most expensive, you can be talking about pushing $200,000 a year on certain types of long-term care. 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And so understanding that and having those conversations early is important.
1: The guide is titled Talking to Your Kids About Inheritance, and you can request it by calling 800-393-4001. 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

0: are back on Veterans Chronicles. This is the Radio America Network. I'm Greg Corumbus. Honored to be joined in studio today by Dolores Rudock, a veteran of the Women's Army Corps in World War II. She served with the 6888 Central Postal Directory Battalion, was stationed in both England and France. And ma'am, we just left off talking about, obviously, your work processing the mail. One of the things we've learned from every war is how important that connection was with home for soldiers when they were serving overseas, and you obviously played a critical role in helping them keep in touch with their loved ones. How important that is that to you as you look back?
1: Well, it was very important, really and truly. You know, there's nothing like hearing from a loved one, and especially it would be to the families if you have someone overseas. And the idea that the soldiers are not, you know, getting anything too. So it was very important that they have something from the family to know and realize they're there. I have no way of knowing. I assume that maybe they wrote families, but I don't know about that, okay? But in all probability, they didn't. But the families were wanted to let them know what was going on. So

0: It was a big morale builder, really and truly, for a soldier to hear from a loved one, you know. So, and that's why it was important. And the mayor backed up like that, you know, that's hard. That would be hard.
1: Right, waiting for that letter, absolutely. Have you ever heard from World War II veterans who found out what you've done and were grateful for your service?
0: No. No, no, no. You know, after we got back to the States, the war was sort of stopped, wasn't it? So therefore, you know, they were busy getting themselves ready to be discharged and whatnot. So the male outfit was just over with, period. You know, that was the end of it. We got discharged, bye-bye. And all these years, all of a sudden, whoa. That blows my mind. God and Moses. You know. the only thing that I had to recall was the photo of my discharge, my Army's service record, in my wallet. I had that in my wallet all these years. That's the only thing I had, really.
1: I can see your hat. Our radio listeners obviously can't, but it says, no mail, low morale. We've already talked about that a little bit, but how much did that motivate you in getting that two-year backlog done in 3 months and just going day after day?
0: I'm sure, because it was good. It was good when I got mail from Holmes.
1: Sure.
0: Okay? And I wasn't on the battlefield, so surely, being on the battlefield, not knowing one moment when it would be your last moment, okay? So you, and I don't know how they regulated the mail to the soldiers on the battlefield. I have no way of knowing. But on my own, when I got mail from home, and I still have a couple of letters, believe it or not. So therefore, the guy that's on the front there, and not knowing from one minute to the next to get the piece of mail, and all the time that they didn't get it, that threw them also. But they had a lot to think about and worry about too, you know. I don't know if anybody ever related to the 6888, you know, soldiers, related to the 6888, haven't received a letter from them or through them. I don't even know if that was ever acknowledged or not. And it really doesn't matter, you know, really.
1: Well, we talked about the discrimination you experienced growing up and even while you were training, less so overseas. What was it like when you came home?
0: Well, it depends upon where you were, okay?
1: Where were you?
0: When I came home, I came back to Washington. And like I said, to try to get to the, you know, the school that I wanted to go to and all of that, I ended up going to the school that I wanted to go to in the beginning. The Army paid for it, okay? The Army paid for that and then gave me a small subsistence fee, okay? So I guess I earned my tuition to the college, to the school that I wanted to go to. And ironically enough, it was 3 years, a three-year course.
1: Did you love it as much as you thought you would?
0: Well, ironically enough, I took a three-year course, and by the time I got when I graduated from school, the field was so crowded that the only job that I could possibly get in that field would be to do pace-ups. It was a fashion designing school, okay? Mm-hmm. And they had me doing pace-ups of other people's work. And I said, no way, Jose, it's not going to happen like that, okay? So I never did do any designing, employed as a designer. And that was it. And so I had to look for another job, another way of living. I went to work in a bank. And I went to work in the bank in

0: out what we saw there. Mark, thanks for joining us. Appreciate it.
1: Great to be here. Thanks, Mike.
0: So let's start right off. Expectations for this consumer price index report were that they would continue to decline from the numbers that we saw in the December report, which showed, 6.5% year-over-year inflation. Mm-hmm. And key cooling off occurring in goods inflation specifically. We're starting to see some stuff in services, but by and large, what we were seeing was goods inflation beginning to cool off. The headline reports that we saw this morning for January –

0: I no. It was you know, every day comes and you live that day. It could be good or it could be a setback, but you live it. It's your daily life. So I hope for the best.
1: You ever look back and think about the contribution you made?
0: No,
1: Not much?
0: not really. Not really. No. That, you know, at my age, that's so much history.
1: It's over 70 years ago, yeah,
0: Yeah,
1: 75 years
0: that's an
1: ago.
0: awful lot of history we're talking about. So I don't need to look back. That's why it's so difficult to look back, you know, because the mind doesn't retain all of that. All you have, you're too busy trying to live today.
1: You weren't thinking about the historical significance at the time, huh?
0: You live today, and tomorrow is something else.
1: Does it surprise you, though, that your unit's getting some attention now?
0: I am shocked. You know, I lived all these years without this, you know what I'm saying? Far be it from me, but you know, and considering the number of us that are still here, that's unbelievable to me. You know? We're talking about hundreds of women who were there and no longer here. Oh, whoa now. You know, really unbelievable. Unbelievable.
1: How many from your group are still with us?
0: group. There are only five in the whole goddamn 800 women. So, it's not a group.
1: Well, in your battalion.
0: But the whole battalion, you know, I mean, no, that's it, really. I'm breathing. What can I tell you?
1: That's fantastic.
0: Yeah,
1: That's fantastic.
0: absolutely.
1: Well, let me.
0: And I'm walking. That's another thing too, you know. I'm happy.
1: You're in fantastic shape.
0: I'm happy. Yeah.
1: Absolutely. Well, we're happy you're here. What about as you think about how America has changed over the past 75 years, particularly on equality, on race?
0: It all depends on where you are, what you're doing, and who you are. That's, you know, we have so much going on in this country today, okay? That you can't really break it down, okay? And as I read the paper and I listen to the news, you have a lot of nationalities in this country as it is now. So it's just not the blacks and the whites. You have every nationality in the whole world here now, okay? So it's very difficult to point the finger to one as opposed to the other. We're all here together, and we better learn to live together. So that's all I can tell you.
1: Have you gotten to meet any of the other remaining members of your battalion?
0: Only when we had these group, and you know, all on the occasions, you know. And of course, they live in different parts of the world, you know. And I didn't know them because we weren't probably in the same company. And but when we had the special occasions that I've been brought into over the past few months, they all strangers, but we're all in the same boat. Okay, so that was it, really, truly. I blessed them too, you know. However, that's about the size of it.
1: Well, an instant kinship, though, right?
0: No, not really.
1: No?
0: We're too far apart. We have different lives. And, you know, when we were together over the past few occasions, it's been a pleasure, you know. But our lifestyles and the work that we did, it varies, you know. And we were just great and surprised that we were the only ones there, tell you the truth. So it was.

0: surprising, really.
1: I know you haven't done a tremendous, you said you didn't do a tremendous amount of reflecting on your World War II experience, but the fact that your battalion is now getting more attention means it will be remembered. How do you hope it is remembered?
0: For the battalion that it was, the purpose it served, okay? It served the purpose. It helped the American soldiers to keep their morale and to keep their movement forward. And so we were called upon to do a job. We did the job. And that's all you can ask. What else?
1: It's a wonderful response. It's a wonderful attitude towards your amazing service for our country and the fellow soldiers that were in the field during World War II. Dolores, it's been a true pleasure to have you in studio today. Thank you for your service and thank you for your time today.
0: Well, thank you, my dear. Pleasure. Absolutely. And I survived it, didn't I?
1: Dolores Rudock is a veteran of the Women's Army Corps in World War II, serving with the 6888 Central Postal Directory Battalion. I'm Greg Corumbus. This is Veterans Chronicles.

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0: This island today in 1,300 liberators and fortresses to smash the big German railroad yards at Munster, a tank factory at Hanover, and fuel plants around Dresden. When they and their escort of more than 750 fighter planes returned to Britain, the RAF took over. Hundreds of escorted British Lancasters battered two Benzel plants north of the Ruhr in broad daylight. And the German radio reports more bombers over the Reich tonight.
1: The Allied bomber offensive against Germany continues to escalate this week. RAF Bomber Command and the U.S. 8th Air Force send massive bomber formations against enemy communication centers, munitions plants, and transport facilities. The cities of Dortmund and Essen are hit particularly hard during these raids. The attack on Dortmund is the war's heaviest, with almost 5,000 tons of bombs dropped on the city in a March 12th raid.
2: On the air front today, Royal Air Force bombers have knocked the German cities of Dortmund and Essen to bits in two of their greatest daylight attacks of the war.
1: On March 15th, the largest bomb produced during the war is dropped for the first time. Known as the Grand Slam, the 22,000-pound bomb is dropped on the Byfield Viaduct by British Lancaster bombers.
2: Royal Air Force Lancasters dropped 10-ton bombs, the largest ever carried by an airplane, on targets in northwest Germany. The Air Ministry says the new bomb combines great power of penetration with a high explosive force.
1: The disruption of German communications and transport facilities contributes significantly to the declining effectiveness of the German armies. I'm Ed Herlihy. Join me next time for World War II Chronicles.
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4: Welcome to Heroes of the Air, true stories of those who flew for America and earned the nation's supreme military award, the Congressional Medal of Honor. Heroes of the Air is brought to you by the Air Force Association, an independent nonprofit aerospace organization which promotes public understanding of the role aerospace power plays in our national defense. Your host for Heroes of the Air is Gene Pell.
5: The Special Forces camp was located in a depression ringed by 1,500-foot high hills. An air base attached to the camp was able to keep those hills free of hostile gunners on all but a few days, a fact not lost on the enemy. Bien Hoa, Vietnam, March 10th, 1966. On that day, 2,000 North Vietnamese Army regulars attacked in force from all sides of the camp. Other hostile forces laid down a devastating barrage of mortars and automatic weapons fire from the surrounding hills. The tops of the 1,500 high foothills were obscured by an 800-foot ceiling, limiting aircraft maneuverability and forcing pilots to operate within range of the enemy gun positions, which often were able to fire down on the attacking aircraft. During the action, Air Force Major Bernard Fisher of the United States 1st Air Commando Squadron saw a fellow airman crash land on the battle-torn airstrip adjacent to the Special Forces camp. Believing the pilot to be seriously injured and in imminent danger of capture, Major Fisher announced his intention to land on the strip and effect a rescue. Although aware of the extreme danger and likely failure of such an attempt, Fisher pressed forward. While directing his own air cover, he put his plane down and taxied almost the full length of the runway, which was littered with war debris and parts of a destroyed fighter plane. As he carried out the rescue of the downed pilot, a heavy concentration of fire was trained on Major Fisher. 19 bullets struck his plane, but in the face of the withering fire, Fisher applied power and gained enough speed to lift off at the overrun of the strip. For his profound concern for his fellow airmen and for conspicuous gallantry and intrepidity at the risk of his life above and beyond the call of duty, U.S. Air Force Major Bernard Francis Fisher was awarded the Congressional Medal of Honor.
4: 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Their service and sacrifice reflect an ideal that puts others and country above self. AFA salutes all men and women in the Air Force who so selflessly serve our country each day at home and around the world.

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6: Hi, this is Chuck and Mike from the Armstrong Advisory Group, and our new guide this month is titled Talking to Your Kids About Inheritance. Mike, what are some of the considerations for what needs to be brought up in conversations with your kids about their potential inheritance?
7: Well, first things first, I don't think it's always necessary that you do have the conversations, but just beware that if you don't, it can lead to confusion after the fact, especially if it's a non-equal distribution of assets. It can oftentimes lead to infighting. We've all seen that one before. And it can oftentimes lead to people making financial decisions because they're unaware of an inheritance that could be coming that might have been different had they been aware that someday, hey, this might be coming my way.
6: They're never easy conversations to have, but they're typically easier before there's a crisis as opposed to having to have them during or after the crisis.
7: Well, I mean, to put it plainly, at a certain age, you might not be able to explain the decisions, yeah, and that can lead to even tougher conversations. But what I would urge people is to, you know, think about how to have those conversations, because like I said, on more than the number of occasions that I would like to see, I have seen inheritances tear families apart. Unfortunately, that's what money can do to people. And if you have those conversations up front and early on, it can at least go a long way to potentially prevent that.
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17: Our guest this week on Veterans Chronicles is Arnold Taylor. He's a U.S. Army veteran of World War II. Sir, it's an honor to have you with us.
18: Glad to be here. Glad to be anywhere.
17: Let's start at the very beginning. Where were you born and raised?
18: Providence, Rhode Island.
17: Okay. And you received a draft notice on your 18th birthday, correct?
18: Yea, verily.
17: What was that like?
18: Well, I knew it was coming, and hey, just do it. I kind of had some feelings about leaving my family and my mother, and my father had passed away, and so I kind of felt a responsibility. But and I had an older sister there, and you know, I got over that though. I had some kind of anticipation of what this meant.
17: Now, initially, you wanted to be an aviator, correct?
18: Oh, yay. Yes, I did. I wanted to fly.
17: Had you done any of that before?
18: No. I just could imagine what it'd be like to be, you know, flying and just seeing what the world looked like from up there.
17: So you had never been in a plane at all?
18: No.
17: Fascinating. So, once you were drafted, did you have the opportunity to choose where you could go, or was it simply, you're going here?
18: They asked what I would like, and of course I said Air Force, and I have a color, a quirk in my color perception, and so they wouldn't let me in the Air Force. But I wanted to jump into the fight, and when I went to tell them that, the paratroopers looked at me and laughed. I weighed 120 pounds. If I jumped out of the airplane, the westward winds would carry me right to Berlin before anybody got there. And so they put me in the military police. They didn't ask me, they did it. And that was the 704th Military Police Battalion in Augusta, Maine, in the winter of 43. Most of the other soldiers were

0: married, had families at home. There were only a few young bucks, I was going to say like me, but at 120 pounds, I wasn't much. I had to laugh. If I were to be a military policeman, I had to laugh at the prospect that I'd come up across some six-foot Marine who was drunk and say, "You're going into the Huskar, say, and I'm running you in."
1: What was basic like?
0: At 18 years old, it was horrendous, yes, but I mean, I did it. It would warm up during the day to 15 below zero, and we'd go on a hike, snow up around your knees and so on. And when we would stop for a break, we didn't have, top grade equipment. We had leather shoes. Our feet would perspire even in that, cold. But when we stopped, the perspiration along the edges of our shoes would freeze. So we had to keep moving. And it was, but then the weather did taper off, and we did have some beautiful weather. I really enjoyed all of those disciplines, the sort of orderliness of it.

0: You tell an interesting story in your written biography, autobiography, of the parade ground being freshly snowed upon.
1: Yeah. I guess, it must have been 5 o'clock in the morning or something. Anyway, it was early, and the sun was just coming up, and here we were, the snow up around our knees and so on, and we were ordered to do a parade. And so we all lined up and marched along in groups, as you do in the army. And my squad was in the company, and we go, and when the march is all over, the colonel on a loudspeaker said, "Thank you. I just wanted to pat the snow down."
0: Not too good for morale, is it?
1: He could have got a steamroller or something like that, but
0: Well, after that, you were sent to Fort Devens, Massachusetts, where you had the interesting job of guarding German officers who were prisoners of war.
1: they weren't officers, they were from the Africa Corps, and as a consequence, all significantly older than I think the youngest one was around 22. And they were excellent prisoners in this sense. They worked hard, they did their job, they did it well. It was in the officers' mess for ulcered patients' officers. So all the food had to be carefully prepared, and one of the chefs had been a chef on the German-American lines. And they were no trouble. They knew that no matter who won, they were going home. So they behaved themselves. They had a place to eat, a place to sleep. What more could they ask for except to be home?
0: Now, after that, you had to watch a different bunch
1: Would
0: of
1: ya?
0: German prisoners.
1: Oh yeah. When I was assigned to Camp Edwards on Cape Cod in Massachusetts, the prisoners there,

0: each other and looking. And I just had the sense that one of them came up to me and he said, this is German, but it's similar to English. He said, "Ich möchte scheiße." He had to take a poop. And he pointed up in the wood beyond me. And I said to myself, this person wants to escape. I said, "Du möchtest den Scheißen? Schützen? Here." And I pointed to a clump of bushes. And oh no, he acted as if, you know, he was too modest to do that. That sucker was looking for a place, you know, a way to get away. And anyway, he went back to the crew, and I still, you know, looking up and talking with each other, and I saw a crow up in a tree. I'm an expert rifleman. I saw that crow, took aim, pulled the trigger, and down it came. You know, I didn't have any more trouble from those German prisoners.
1: Effective teaching technique.
0: Yay, really.
1: We're going to take a quick break. We'll be right back with World War II U.S. Army veteran Arnold Taylor on Veterans Chronicles.
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2: 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Honored to be joined in studio today by Arnold Taylor, World War II veteran of the U.S. Army for the United States, obviously. We've been talking about his role as an MP in the U.S. Army, both for cooperative prisoners and less than cooperative prisoners. And, sir, after that, you were transferred yet again, initially for preparation to the Pacific, correct?
3: Yes. I was sent to Fort Leonard Wood in the mountains of Missouri to train for the Pacific. Figure that out. It was cold. And so cold that one of the officers who was giving us a lesson on how they control the Anopheles mosquitoes by putting oil on the water had to cut a hole in the ice in this pond and then pour the oil on it. Get me out of here. Send me to the Pacific so I can get warm. Anyway, I had infantry training experience there, and then apparently the upper echelon wanted to finish the war in Europe first. And so they sent me to Camp Housie, Texas, right up in the northern panhandle, and I trained there for the infantry. And it was rigorous. There were six of us former MPs who were there, and laughingly, we would get up before breakfast and go over the obstacle course. I mean, we were tough. Come time to have breakfast, we'd go in ahead of the other guys, commandeer a table for 10, and there were 8 of us at that point. We'd pass the food around to each other. Anybody else who sat there got shortchanged. They'd have to have the orderly bring more food. But anyway, and on occasion, take a cab over the border, which was just a few miles north, into Oklahoma. And there were big signs just as soon as you get over the border, last chance to get a beer before Fort Worth or something like that. So we'd go up there and drink beer and eat pickled eggs to see who would be the most offensive in ranks the next day. And anyway, I just had a great time there. I could have walked right through the daggone wall. I was tough. And I think we got up to 130 pounds. And that training and that exercise was happily done because nobody was shooting at us. However, somewhere during the end of that training, I got news to go to, I don't know whether, somewhere in New Jersey, and I had a ship there lined up, an Italian liner, the Hermitage, or the Europa, I think it was.

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2: Hi, this is Chuck and Mike from the Armstrong Advisory Group. 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It's titled Talking to Your Kids About Inheritance. And Mike, one of the pieces that I think needs to be focused on in this discussion is how long-term care situations may influence what kind of inheritance is able to be passed on and what plans are for long-term care.
3: Yeah, we all know the vast majority of people do not carry long-term care insurance, whether for right or wrong, that is the case. And so having an understanding with the kids, not only of, you know, who's in charge of making medical decisions, but how you expect that those medical decisions could affect a future inheritance and what to prioritize, right? Maybe there's a family home that's always been in the family that you want to make sure is passed along, and valuing that appropriately compared to retirement accounts or something else can be confusing for children.
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3: 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And so understanding that and having those conversations early is important.
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6: Thank you for listening to Veterans Chronicles this week. Honored to be joined today by World War II U.S. Army veteran Arnold Taylor. He was eventually rolled into the 99th Infantry Division. And explain what your job was, a very critical job as an MP behind the lines.
7: Yeah, verily. When I was assigned to the 99th Infantry Division in Bamberg early in April of 1945, they looked at my specs and found out that I'd had military police training, and so that's the job they gave me. And they would take me in a jeep at the crack of dawn to a road, an intersection or a bombed-out hole or something like that, that required a military police person or somebody who could direct traffic, put it that way. And I didn't know where the heck I was. And they just said, do this, and I did it. And I never felt afraid, in spite of the fact, I didn't know this then, but I heard later that 75% of the military police were knocked off either by shell fire or sniper fire. Shell fire, when the Germans wanted to knock out an intersection that we were advancing on, and shell fire rear guard action to slow down our advance. I didn't know about that, fortunately, although I did when I was at a spot where there were homes along the way, I would wonder if some German might stick a shotgun out the window and blow me away. But the most uncomfortable part of it was the guys who were going, the infantrymen who were going along, would say a lot of nasty things about the MP. That hurt my feelings. I'm kidding. I had some other things to respond to them, but I won't repeat it here. Anyway, I would go on duty at the crack of dawn and be picked up after dark and taken to a home that had been commandeered, go in and find out that, for God's sake, every sleeping place was taken. There's a bed with six GIs laying across it, and all the sofas and so on. When I was on the farm, I used to carry in wood for the stoves. And I saw a wood box there in this German house. And so I piled the wood, the sticks of wood, so that it went like that. I had a Barker lounger. And I lay down, and buddy, let me tell you, I conked out. I was so stinking tired. Every night I slept well. On May the 1st, we were on the verge of going into Landshut in Bavaria. I was on a big hill where watching the engineers down there across the Isar River, and they were the bridge had been blown out, and they were making a pontoon bridge. Up on this long, grassy area in the woods beyond it, you could see puffs of smoke where the Germans were sending in shells. One of them hit one of those rubber rafts. Bodies went flying up in the air, you know. And it did something to my stomach. But when the engineers continued with their job, they got that daggone bridge built, and I was put right on the other side of it to make sure that our troops went this way and not up that way where the Germans were. They made a flanking action, apparently. But I was right there, and there was a truck, a genuine army truck, that came up from this side. I thought, what the heck is that? You know, where's he coming from? And this GI jumped up, GIODs and so on. He came over and he spoke to me and asked me, you know, how things are going and all. And his English was excellent. I didn't have any suspicion that he would be a German. He asked me if I'd had any Benedictine. And what the heck is that? It tastes good. Got some down there in the cab of the truck. If you'd like to have some. I got down there, took a sip, kind of an oily, kind of an... delicious. So I had another sip. And before I went back, I had some... Anyway, I get back up there, thanked him and so on. He gets in the truck and he goes away and so on. And I'm standing there feeling pretty good. Oh, God, that was hilarious. But in retrospect, I bet a dollar that was a German. And that's okay, because he was able to see how we were making significant advance, and his troops were up there. And

0: and go to occupation duty, where I didn't know at that point. But when I was leaving that house, she took me by the arm and brought me over to the living room wall, and she pointed to the picture of a young German soldier. And she said, "Das Krieg ist fertig, aber mein Kind ist nicht mehr kommen." The war is over, but my son is not coming home. And we stood there and hugged and wept, and it still catches me. Isn't war stupid? Isn't there an other way? Anyhow, I left there and went in occupation in Kitzingen and had a ball. We were in Flak der Cern, a German anti-aircraft installation, and was on the top of a hill and all grapevines down and the river Main down at the bottom. And when we got there, a bunch of us would go down there swimming. Didn't have any swimming suits and didn't think the Germans would, you know, I thought they were blasé. But the old ladies would snicker. Colonel found out about it, and it was the general. And he had some of our soldiers requisition some bathing suits at local German stores. And we went swimming in the River Main, which had rapid current, I mean, just 10 miles an hour. You'd jump in and you'd be carried down and walk back. And that was an interesting experience.
1: Now, when you talk about your occupation duty, this time you were guarding Americans.
0: Yay!
1: When you had and you had major incentive to do your job well.
0: If one of our prisoners escaped, I'd have to serve their term.
1: Wow.
0: And I'd be damned if I was going to let anybody go. And I was proud of my expert rifle, because I'd hit that sucker. I had no compassion. In the cell blocks, they were all happy-go-lucky guys, and so on. One fella who was in there for rape, he was pleasant as he could be. But out on the job, I was nervous. We would walk down into this little medieval town, I don't know, 3-4 miles away, that, you know, goes back to, you know, like historic times, and all stone around it, and you go through the archway, and right inside is a Lutheran church. You go up a cobblestone road, and up on the hill is a Roman Catholic church. And right across from the Lutheran church was a Brauhaus, beer joint. And I spent some time there, during which I was invited by a family who was sitting at a nearby table, and they were talking to me, and they invited me to their home. The first floor was a stable, and all of the juices that ran from the stable went down a kind of a gutter to a barrel on wheels that was waiting down there, so that the liquid went down and they would take and then run it back up over the top of these grape terraces and fertilize them with that juice.
1: At a different point, you expected to be transferred to the Pacific because the war was still going on there. Ultimately, you were still in Europe when the news came that we had nuked Japan twice.
0: Camp Lucky Strike, and we were getting ready to go over to the Pacific, waiting for a ship to take us, and that's when the news came in that the atomic bomb had been issued, and had no idea the kind of desolation that it caused. But all we knew is that Japan quit, and I didn't have enough points to go home. Was shipped to England, where I was an aide to the provost marshal of

0: the 14th Port headquarters in Southampton. As such, I had four Jeeps, two motorcycles, and the colonel's sedan, in which I chauffeured him around because I was good looking. And the motorcycles, if you let them sit there, the batteries would go dead. Somebody had to drive them around. And, you know, I'm a sacrificial person. To four Jeeps, I'd take one of those jokers with a military police written right across the front, put three guys in there and plenty of liquor on Saturday. Off we would go to the dance, an Air Force big rec hall. And there would be dancing there, and they'd ship in women, and we had a ball. I just really had a great time. And it was toward the end of my time there, some of the British soldiers were coming home, and they were angry at the Americans because they alleged that we had taken their women, and they would even throw bricks at our Jeeps as we were driving by, and I was glad to get out of there.
1: Now, I have been affiliated with the American Veterans Center for a long time, and back in the early days of the conference, they used to have the swing band on the floor. College girl after college girl wanted to dance with you because you were so good. So you kept your skills well honed over the years.
0: I still go about two and three nights a week.
1: Fantastic.
0: Yeah. I have trouble walking. I have to have a cane. But when I'm dancing, I don't do any moves that separate me from my partner. So I have to hang on tight.
1: Thank you for your service to the country, and thank you for a delightful conversation today.
2: You ain't heard nothing yet.
1: U.S. Army World War II veteran Arnold Taylor. I'm Greg Corumbus. Thanks for listening.
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0: narrated by Ed Herlihy and are based on the news broadcasts of the war period from the recorded sound collection of the National Archives in Washington, D.C.
1: Yugoslavia had ostensibly surrendered to Germany in April of 1941, but 2 years later, organized resistance was being led by a Yugoslavian partisan who called himself Tito. In addition to Soviet support, Tito soon received help from the Western Allies. In the spring of 1943, British and American supplies were being flown in to aid the Yugoslav guerrillas.
2: Here at a secret airport, American and British forces are cooperating with Yugoslav guerrillas to maintain this efficient and vital supply line.
1: During the month of May, the Germans would begin their fifth offensive against the Yugoslavian partisans. Various Axis formations were moved in to encircle the guerrillas, who were outnumbered by more than 100,000 soldiers.
3: German Gestapo chief Heinrich Himmler has ordered the extermination of the remnants of the Yugoslav army and all of its sympathizers by poison gas, if necessary, to prevent a possible spring uprising timed with any Allied invasion of southeastern Europe.
4: Some people still won't believe that there can be organized resistance to the Germans on any considerable scale in Yugoslavia. In Belgrade, the Germans publish a daily called the Donau Zeitung. The issue of February 21st has a long story about the cleaning up on a large scale of the communists in western Bosnia. An operation, it says, that is still going on.
1: Although the partisans were hemmed in by the Germans, Tito's force was able to fight its way out of danger and continue its struggle.
2: In the partisan forces, young girls fight beside their men. Local guerrillas have harassed the enemy behind the lines, striking from secret headquarters in the Balkan Hills.
4: Yugoslavia today is not in the state of general insurrection, but the foundations for German defeat are being firmly laid there.
1: I'm Ed Herlihy. Join me next time for World War II Chronicles.
0: World War II Chronicles was produced by the World War II Veterans Committee and Radio America in cooperation with the National Archives. The World War II Veterans Committee is collecting oral histories in commemoration of the 60th anniversary of the Second World War. For information, call the World War II Veterans Hotline at 1-800-704-2484.
5: Welcome to Heroes of the Air. True stories of those who flew for America and earned the nation's supreme military award, the Congressional Medal of Honor. Heroes of the Air is brought to you by the Air Force Association, an independent nonprofit aerospace organization which promotes public understanding of the role aerospace power plays in our national defense. Your host for Heroes of the Air is Gene Pell.
6: By the middle of 1943, U.S. B-17s and B-24s of the 9th Air Force were flying daily missions from bases in North Africa in support of Allied ground forces fighting in Italy. But military planners had another objective in mind that they hoped would cripple the Nazi war effort. Over 1,200 miles away lay important German oil refineries, which if destroyed or severely damaged, could seriously disrupt the enemy's fuel supplies and hinder its mobility. Ploiești, Romania, August 1st, 1943. 178 B-24 Liberator bombers were assigned the mission, which was to be conducted at treetop levels after the long flight to the target. The dangers were clear. The cost could not be imagined. Army Air Corps Lieutenant Colonel Addison E. Baker was leading his command, the 93rd Heavy Bombardment Group, on that fateful day. As he was approaching the target, his aircraft was hit by a large caliber anti-aircraft shell, seriously damaged and set on fire. Lieutenant Colonel Baker ignored the fact he was flying at that time over terrain suitable for safe landing. He refused to jeopardize the mission by breaking up the lead formation and continued unswervingly to lead his group to the target, where he dropped his bombs with devastating effect. Only then did he leave the formation. However, despite his valiant efforts to gain sufficient altitude for the crew to escape by parachute, his aircraft crashed in flames after his successful efforts to avoid other planes in the formation. By extraordinary flying skill and brilliant leadership, Lieutenant Colonel Baker rendered outstanding, distinguished, and valorous service to the nation. For his conspicuous gallantry and intrepidity in action against the enemy, above and beyond the call of duty, Army Air Corps Lieutenant Colonel Addison E. Baker was posthumously awarded the Congressional Medal of Honor.
5: The Air Force Association is proud to bring you Heroes of the Air, dedicated to those who earned the nation.

nation's highest military award, the Congressional Medal of Honor. Their service and sacrifice reflect an ideal that puts others and country above self. AFA salutes all men and women in the Air Force who so selflessly serve our country each day at home and around the globe. Heroes of the Air is produced by Pelcom Communications in association with Radio America.

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1: Chuck, Mike, and Tucker with you here. And as we kick things off today, we got a continued sell-off that is happening in the semiconductor space. And it's gotten us to the point now where when you look at what's going on there, Mike, you're basically seeing semiconductor stocks as a whole down around 20%, but a number of them down anywhere from 30 to 40%, depending on which ones you're looking at.
2: Yeah, renewed pressure on the index that, again, just to be clear, even with the losses, still up a good 80% for the year. I don't want to diminish that piece or lose focus on it. Obviously, it depends which index you're looking at. But these companies had a massive run at the beginning of the year, really, so as soon as tensions in the Middle East calmed down, really, or showed signs that they might not further escalate, saw a big run up. The spending is continuing for the time being. And the questions that are being asked now, I think there are a few fold. One, just how willing are investors going to be increasingly high to pay increasingly high prices for their shares? And how long can this spending push continue to drive up prices this high on those semiconductors?
1: So when it relates to semiconductors, we've talked about this quite a bit in that this is one of the most volatile parts of the market, even before this particular run that we've seen in the last year or so. If you looked back at the tech bubble, just as an example, and the run-up that you saw there, it was fairly common to see a 20% drawdown across semiconductor stocks on basically an annual basis. It's not uncommon. This, if we now get to a 20% drawdown in the Philly Semiconductor Index today, this would be the third one that we've seen this cycle as well. So it's a feature of these stocks, not a bug. They are higher volatility stocks, and if you are buying them, you're betting that that volatility is going to be to the upside eventually, not to the downside. But they do go through these kinds of moves on a pretty regular basis. And, you know, this is why when we talk about this little corner of the market, it's not a place that you just play around. Unfortunately, what we are seeing is because of the proliferation of, short-term options and now, leveraged single stock ETFs, you've got some, bad things that are happening to people where, again, like you go through different parts of the internet and see some of this stuff, and some you can verify, some you can't. But just as an example, when you look at what I think is the epicenter for, kind of the explosion in trading high volatility stuff related to semiconductors.
2: Reddit.
1: In South Korea, they're estimating that, again, this is kind of wild, that they're estimating that around 1.2 million Korean investors received a margin call this week related to their portfolio. Now, margin is a loan that you can take out that is effectively backed by the value of the securities in your portfolio. And you receive a margin call when the value of those securities drops to a point that the company that lent you the money is no longer comfortable continuing to lend you that money. And it's basically, hey, either sell something or we're going to force a sale in order to do so. And so the estimates that we've seen, again, are that there's somewhere in the ballpark of 1.2 million.

0: South Koreans. This is from Goldman's trading desk. A total of 1.2 million leveraged retail accounts across the Korean market triggered margin calls as of July 13th. Mike, do you know what South Korea's adult population is?
1: I don't know.
0: Because Goldman Sachs does, and they spell it out. South Korea's adult population is 35.7 million people, meaning that one in 30 South Koreans were margin called this week.
1: That is a wild number to think about.
0: Isn't that insane?
1: Now, again, pretty much the entire Korean market is semiconductor companies.
0: Yes.
1: And most of the Korean market is made up by just two companies. I'm not excusing the behavior of perhaps irresponsible margin trading, but it is a hyper-concentrated market to begin with over there. But that is, yeah, that is a pretty concerning number. Doesn't speak anything about the, you know, future of the companies that they are betting on, but that is a fairly wild number, and, you know, arguably, well, if you have that percentage of your population being margin called, then it's perhaps a level of risk in your market that regulators should have been paying attention to.
0: Now, the other way that you can look at this is, hey, once all this stuff starts floating to the surface, all the bad news starts coming to the surface, usually, like, you're also, you know, tend to be getting, you know, pretty close to, you know, the bottom of things. Just, again, I'm not saying that you're actually there, like, no one really knows, but what I am saying is, yeah, this is something where, again, as the bad news, you know, comes to the surface, you struggle to see, okay, what's going to be the next amount of bad news, and maybe you find just a local bottom for a week or two, and then you're able to move from there. So we'll see how this all develops. I don't really know, but I think it's just something that is worth watching as we go forward here.
1: Well, Chuck, I was going to say, I mean, in terms of bad news, I hear you on the margin call. We're potentially entering bear market territory on the Philadelphia Semiconductor Index. Do you see, I know we're going to talk about the Chinese moonshot AI model, but I can't say that I can mark mid-June when this all started kind of going haywire. Any specific news that I look at to say, oh, wow, what bad news for semiconductor companies? Can you?
0: No, I think it was much more just

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4: Mike, we got a piece here in the Bloomberg. It's titled, U.S. Corporate Insiders Are Selling Stocks at a Near Record Pace.
5: So first off, what are...
4: interesting there?
5: First off, what are corporate insiders? They are executives at publicly traded companies who are required by the SEC to file their purchases and sales of their own companies ahead of time. They don't need to specify a ton of details, but they do need to specify what they are selling and what they sold. So let's take it at face value. If you have a bunch of corporate insiders selling their company stock, it can indicate any number of things. It could just indicate that those corporate insiders have bills to pay and things that they want to do with their cash and are selling their stock. It could indicate that they are pessimistic about their company's future share value. It could indicate that they're just taking some profits off the table. You don't necessarily know, but I think it's reasonable to acknowledge that this is the second fastest pace of corporate insider sales in the last 20 years, only second to 2021, when we had another period of exuberance in U.S. markets.
4: Yeah. Now, again, if you look at the overall numbers, again, it's not something that's like hugely different from, you know, previous, you know, periods.
5: Right. 2021 was.
4: The 21 one stands out. And, yeah, and I get it, because in the first half of 21, you had just gone through just the massive rally coming off the COVID bottom in March of 2020.
5: Yeah.
4: And so I kind of understand that. Like, oh, like stocks had gone absolutely nutty. And sure, like this makes sense. This one is, again, you compare like first half of this year to first half of last year. And again, it's like, you know, a 20% increase, but that comes after a 10% decrease in insider selling compared to the first half of 24. So I'm not sure there's a huge signal here, and part of this is because, in my opinion, that rally in the first half of that rally over the course of 2020, can that best be described, Michael, as an everything rally?
5: I mean, I would struggle to find something that didn't.
4: You know, like it was just, again, as Dave Portnoy said there, it basically felt like stocks never went down.
5: Yeah,
4: and not just like one or two. It was like, this is going up. That's going up. Yep. Like, it was insane. Like, I've never seen a market like that, at least for like 6 months. This year, you look at it and you're like, okay, if we pull up, you know, year to date and kind of how things have done, you take a look at it and you say, okay, sure, like semiconductors have gone nutty, but the rest of the market, you know, financials have basically been chopping around flat all year. Consumer discretionary has been chopping around flat all year. Communication services, healthcare, they've been just chopping around. It's basically been semiconductors and energy and a couple industrials mixed in there as well.
5: Right.
4: So I don't think there's as many insiders who are necessarily sitting here being like, hey, let's back up the truck and sell this thing. I mean, even within tech, Microsoft's down 20% this year. Do you think you have a lot of Microsoft insiders that are like, yeah, it's an opportune time to sell?
5: Likely not. It does continue to raise this question that we've talked about, though, is where is all this money

0: going to come from to fund these AI companies? Because you have corporate insiders who are, again, I don't want to overdo this story. They are not selling at an extraordinarily elevated rate compared to the second half of or the first half of last year. Like, this is not extraordinary levels of insider selling. But you have the biggest IPO in history that just went off. You have a bunch of those same companies that are in the AI space issuing a boatload of debt and or shares, more IPOs to come, Korean companies listing on U.S. exchanges. And again, the money has to come from somewhere. And so it does just, I guess, add to that overall narrative of there's a lot of people trying to get their shares for sale on public markets right now.
1: And this then dovetails nicely into the next story from Bloomberg, which is earlier this week. I think it was either yesterday or maybe it was like overnight, Wednesday into Thursday. There's a Chinese company called Moonshot. You ever hear of them before, Mike?
0: Of course not.
1: No, I haven't either. I don't even know like if they existed before this Wednesday. So Moonshot put out an AI model called the Kimi K3. And based on the publicly available benchmarks, it's pretty much in line with some of the best offerings from U.S. companies that are spending, you know, hundreds of billions of dollars to build out data centers.
0: So question, do we know how much it cost Moonshot to develop this model?
1: No idea.
0: Me either. But I think we can assume probably a fair bit cheaper than OpenAI or Anthropic.
1: We think, okay, here's where things are going. Is ultimately the race now is not on can you build the best model, because every week there's a new one coming out that is coming in like in line with some of the top benchmarks.
0: Yep.
1: The race now, and we saw this, by the way, from OpenAI, who cut prices on a bunch of their products last week. The race is on price.
0: Mm-hmm.
1: And here's the problem with the race being on price.
0: We can't compete with the Chinese on price.
1: It's not even you can't compete with the Chinese on price, Mike. You can't get enough revenue to cover the cost of $1.2 trillion a year in data center build-out. It doesn't add up. That's the whole thing. And people be like, well, maybe if people use way more. Guys, if you have to compete on price, you're not going to do it. It's going to be a race to the bottom.
0: Mm-hmm.
1: And if it's a race to the bottom on the price of the model, then it can't be a race to the top on the price of the memory, which means, and this might, you know, also be why the last couple of days memory stocks have, you know, gotten bludgeoned. You know, Micron was down, what was it, like 10 or 11% yesterday. It's trying to rally today. But, like, the numbers just don't work.
0: Yeah, we've talked about this at length before, Chuck, and I don't know if it's going to come because of competition from a Chinese model. I don't know if it's going to come because the likes of Uber realize they're spending more on artificial intelligence than they would have to pay an intern to do the same task. But at some point, price has to matter for artificial intelligence, and it hasn't so far. But once it does, then the model builders like OpenAI and like Anthropic and then a bunch of Chinese ones too have to start competing on price. To do that, they need to negotiate with data center builders such as, well, I don't know the companies that are actually physically building the data centers well enough,
1: sure.
0: But Microsoft and Google are funding a lot of it.
1: Sure.
0: Data center builders, in order to deliver a lower price, need to negotiate better rates with utility companies and electricity providers. They need to negotiate better rates with chip designers like NVIDIA. And then those chip designers have to negotiate a cheaper rate with TSMC and all of the suppliers of raw materials that go into that. And the defining factor of this AI rally for the last 3 years has been that prices are just going to go higher and higher because sales are going higher and higher. And frankly, companies don't really care what they have to spend in order to be at the cutting edge of this stuff. I don't think that we've reached that defining pivot where now they suddenly do care about the price of this stuff. But that is, you know, when that pivot happens, that is the concerning point for these markets, in my view.
1: Now, here's the counter that I will put out there. Mike, what's the number one reason why a company hires a third-party vendor?
0: Because they don't know how to do it themselves or they can do it cheaper elsewhere.
1: That's the number one. What's the number two reason why they hire a third-party vendor?
0: I don't know.
1: Because someone else is going to fix it when it breaks.
0: Yeah.
1: Okay? Because it's not my...
0: It's not my problem.
1: If you have... Part of the reason, I worked to

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5: This is Tucker Silva with the Financial Exchange Show, and I'm joined today by estate planning attorney Todd Lutsky from the law firm of Cushing & Dolan with your Financial Exchange Quick Tip of the Day. And today we're talking about how Medicaid irrevocable trusts operate. Todd, many people are afraid that if they transfer money to an irrevocable trust, they will be giving up control of their assets and will have to ask their trustee for permission to spend their own money. Now, is this a valid concern?
6: No, it's really not. 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There are some that require a loss of control, rigidity, inflexibility. 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They can live in their house, they can manage and invest their own money, they can sell a house, they can buy a new house. 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
2: Seeing another rout in tech to close out the week, driven by a global sell-off in chip makers and ongoing worries about spending on AI. Right now, the Dow is only down by 15 points. S&P 500 is down by 0.2%. NASDAQ selling off 1.3%, or 348 points lower. Russell 2000 is edging higher, mostly flat. 10-year Treasury yield down 4 basis points at 4.52%. And oil jumping over 3% higher today, trading at $81 a barrel. Alphabet down by nearly 3% after Bloomberg reported that Google is months behind schedule on delivering its flagship AI model, Gemini 3.5 Pro, as the company has been taking time to try to improve its capabilities. Meanwhile, Netflix sinking 8% after the streaming giant posted its weakest revenue growth in years in the previous quarter. Netflix said it expects revenue and profit gains to slow in the third quarter. Elsewhere, shares in SpaceX are off 4% after it aborted the launch of its Starship mega rocket due to some of the engines not starting. Elon Musk said the company will try again in the coming days. And Intuitive Surgical tumbling 11% after the maker of surgical robotic tools saw growth in one of its robots slow to its weakest pace in 4 years. I'm Tucker Silva, and that is Wall Street Watch.
3: Mike, let's dig in and talk a little bit more about that Gemini piece that Tucker mentioned during Wall Street Watch. Apparently, this new version of their Gemini Pro model is delayed. And why is it delayed? And is there a problem, not with Google, but like we've seen this from a few companies over the last couple of years where it's like, oh, we're trying to roll out our new model, but it's taking too long. And again, you got kind of these upstarts that just keep popping up and being like, hey, here's a great one, here's a great one. Is it a sign that maybe there's just, you know, not an understanding of the commoditization that's happening within models by some of these big U.S. firms?
4: Yeah, I'm not sure what to make of it, and I'm not sure why Google needs to play that game. I get why OpenAI and Anthropic need to play that game of leapfrogging each other. I'm unclear on why Alphabet does. And furthermore, for a delay in their latest AI model to sink a $4.25 trillion company by 2.5% is just, I guess it's just telling of this moment. I don't think it's shocking, but I think it's telling of this moment. I mean, what is that in terms of dollar amounts that's being wiped out of the share price today? It's massive. I mean, why delay? Probably because the thing sucks. Right? Is there any other reason you delay a model that you would otherwise release? The model is, in my opinion, probably not testing well enough to be as competitive as the top 3 to 5 models that are out there. And so you don't release something that you know is going to get slapped down by the media and by the experts. And so you just hold off on it. But I think the price reaction to me is kind of shocking, given how little this means to Alphabet's business today.
3: Yes, but I think the big thing that where I've gotten to on AI at this point is the reason why the companies are spending money trying to develop these frontier models is very much because they want the models to be good enough that they can develop the next iteration.
4: Yeah,
3: because they're kind of looking at it like, hey, if we can spend all this money to develop this now, then we can spend less because the model will develop itself in the future.
4: Yeah.
3: But we're not there yet, and that's what all the big guys are saying now. They're saying we're not there yet, but we think we can get there at some point in the next couple of years. And maybe that's true, maybe that isn't. But it's also just this thing where, again,

were slightly higher than expectations, but I would say within a rounding error of overall expectations for what we would see from the headline numbers. So let's start right there. Headline inflation up 0.5% month over month. I believe expectations were for a 0.4%.

0: trusted generally.
1: Yeah.
0: Like there's a reason why IBM stock did as well as it did for, you know, 30, 40 years. Longer than that, 60, 70 years. The reason was, hey, like the old adage, hey, you never get fired by buying IBM. Like, businesses are stodgy. Like, they don't want to take risk on something that runs their business. What? Imagine that, let's say that General Motors, just as an example, says, you know what? These moonshot AI guys, they seem like the real deal. We're going to use the Kimi V3 model. What if, like, they wake up one day and moonshot's just gone? Like, they're just not in business anymore, and now GM can't use their LLM. And everything's housed on it. Like, that's the risk.
1: Yeah.
0: And so that's why I think there has to be a certain maturity of the companies and the models before it's really a threat. But it's also the piece that is still being missed is, guys, OpenAI 2 weeks ago said that they were going to start competing on price. OpenAI is one of the companies that corporate America will trust now. Like, they're a household name.
1: Yep.
0: And so if one of those companies is saying, yep, we got to compete on price, it's not just random, you know, Chinese startups saying it. It's OpenAI, like the...
1: It's the Google of AI.
0: No, I don't want to call them that, because remember, Google wasn't first. I'm going to call them the Yahoo of AI.
1: Okay.
0: Even Yahoo wasn't first. But, like, Yahoo was the first brand name search engine. And so, you know, OpenAI is the Yahoo of AI. And I think the question is, hey, if the dominant player is saying we're going to compete on price, then until a Google comes along whose product is just so much better and people will flock there, because that's why people went to Google. It was because their algorithm was just better than anything else out there. Until you can get to that point, hey, commoditization is ultimately what killed a lot of companies in the tech bubble. It was, okay, like, yeah, like, here's this website, and here's this one, and they're all free. Well, great, how do we make money? Well, we can't, so we're all out of business. And by the way, Amazon survived because they actually had the best product that was able to be, you know, sold. So if everything's being commoditized there, I don't know how you look at any of these companies and you're like, yep, there's the moat. Like, what's the moat for any of them?
1: I just don't know.
0: I'm not saying... Again, you got to hold two views in your head. One is we're going to use way more AI 5 years from now, and the second is, well, if there's no moat, I'm not sure how much any of these are worth. And that's kind of where I am. Maybe they'll figure out ways to lock people into their ecosystem, but at this point... it's kind of hard to do that. Let's take a quick break when we return. I think that's enough AI talk. We've spent 45 minutes talking AI. I can't. I need other vowels in my life. So let's talk Netflix, and then we'll talk World Cup after this.
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0: Netflix reported earnings after the bell yesterday. The stock is down 9%, not because the earnings were bad, but because they were in line. Netflix doesn't really give a ton of guidance going forward at this point. And they also said that they were going to pull back on the frequency by which they release data about viewership of their programs. And so when you meet expectations in a highly priced market and tell people you're not going to tell them as much data about what's going on, the obvious interpretation is, hey, you guys are still having trouble trying to keep eyeballs the same way you have been for the last year. And this has been kind of a theme that's popped up a lot where we've seen, you know, one season of a Netflix show comes out and season two doesn't get as many eyeballs on it. And I got to be honest, I think it's a really simple problem that Netflix has. They release very short shows that are like 6 to 10 episodes. The cadence often has huge gaps between seasons of like 2 to 3 years, and as a result, people watch it over the course of a weekend and then forget about it by the next time, and they've moved on to something else.
9: Do you agree with the statement from the CFO? Because I'm not sure I'm there. Executives emphasized on a call with analysts Thursday that the company still has room for growth, noting that it only makes up 5% of TV market share globally. Quote, "We believe that we have lots and lots of runway ahead of us."
0: No.
9: Right?
0: No.
9: You know, that is the

0: rounding error of overall expectations for what we would see from the headline numbers. So let's start right there. Headline inflation up 0.5% month over month. I believe expectations were for a 0.4% increase. Year over year, 6.4% year over year. So a decline from last month, but again, slightly hotter than was anticipated, I believe.
1: Yeah, I think we'd been lulled into a sense

0: Netflix has told its content producers, hey, we want you to make this as if the person is listening to it in the background and not watching it.
1: Hmm.
0: And I think that, at least personally, I view the quality of Netflix shows as not as strong as it used to be. And got to be honest, if it weren't for the fact that I'm paying for my parents' Netflix, like, on my subscription as an add-on, I probably would cancel the thing because I don't think it's worth the cost.
2: Many people assume that if an asset is irrevocable, it's completely out of their hands. Well, that's not necessarily the case. Cushing and Dolan's new guide, Unlocking the Power of Irrevocable Medicaid Trusts, explains how these trusts can help protect certain assets from the cost of long-term care while still allowing you to retain important rights and flexibility. The guide breaks down some of the common misunderstandings about irrevocable trusts and how they actually work. It explains why many families use these trusts as part of a broader plan to help preserve assets for future generations. Inside, you'll also find information about how these trusts work, what types of assets may be appropriate to transfer, and why the details matter when it comes to protecting what you've built. 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That's 866-848-5699. Or you can request the guide from their website, LegalExchangeShow.com.
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1: Chuck, back to Netflix real quickly. Not a subscriber to Netflix, but I got to say, to me, I don't know how much of it is because of Netflix sloppiness on production as it is they are no longer the only game in town. Like,
4: it's true.
1: It used to be that if you wanted to have the office conversation around the water cooler, it was about a Netflix show. That's completely morphed. It is Apple, it is HBO Max again, yeah. It is Amazon all putting out
2: Apple's
1: incredible content.
2: Apple's making big strides, by the way.
0: I think Apple might actually, in my opinion right now,
1: be putting out the best stuff.
0: Be putting out the best, most consistent quality,
2: like,
0: TV out of anyone.
2: Stories.
1: Not
2: yeah.
1: a ton of it, but they're making good stuff, yeah.
0: Yeah, yeah. I would tend to agree there. Mike, do you remember before the World Cup when everyone was poo-pooing, like, oh, bars are going to stay open later and no one's going to be interested in the World Cup?
1: I do.
0: over the first weekend of the World Cup, Boston beer sales were up 50%, according to data from Toast.
2: Is that good?
0: I got to be honest. It's been, like, the most fun month of my life. It's been fantastic. I'm going to take a quick break. Hour two coming up in a little bit.
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7: Hi, this is Chuck and Mike from the Armstrong Advisory Group, and our new guide this month is titled Talking to Your Kids About Inheritance. Mike, what are some of the considerations for what needs to be brought up in conversations with your kids about their potential inheritance?
8: Well, first things first, I don't think it's always necessary that you do have the conversations. But just beware that if you don't, it can lead to confusion after the fact, especially if it's a non-equal distribution of assets. It can oftentimes lead to infighting. We've all seen that one before. And it can oftentimes lead to people making financial decisions because they're unaware of an inheritance that could be coming.

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1: Chuck, Mike, and Zucker with you here today on the Financial Exchange. And stocks are down. Womp womp. The S&P 500 is off 65 points. The Dow is off 90 points. And the NASDAQ Composite is feeling the most pain, down 427 points, about 1.5%. The Dow actually is off less than 0.25%, so not much movement there. Why is the NASDAQ down so much? Well, it happens to be because technology stocks are taking it on the chin here, with tech down around 1.8% overall. Communication services down around 2% as well, as we are seeing pullbacks. Remember, communication services is like this, just this Frankenstein of a sector, quite honestly, in the S&P, where you've got like, hey, it's Google and Meta. Oh, okay, you mean they're internet companies. No, you've actually got T-Mobile and Verizon in there. Oh, so they're phone companies. No, you've got Disney and Netflix. Oh, so they're entertainment companies. Well, and then you've got Electronic Arts and Take-Two. Oh, so they make video games, too. That's communication services, but Google, Meta, and Netflix all with significant losses on the day. You've got the 10-year Treasury. It is down 4.4 basis points to 4.525%. Dollar index not really sliding on that. Interesting. We'll discuss. That is, dollar index is flat at 100.56. The price of gold is up $12.80 an ounce to $4,004. And crude oil, West Texas Intermediate, up another $2.14 to $81.03. AAA national average for gas prices rising another 4 cents overnight to $3.98. Diesel's up another 5.3 cents to $5.05. And based on what we are seeing from crude oil prices and refinery costs, got to say, diesel's probably heading towards 520 to 525 next week, and gas probably getting close to 410, maybe 415 nationally, based on what we are seeing. This dovetails fantastically into our top story of the hour, which is this piece from the Wall Street Journal. Gas prices will stay higher for longer, even if oil falls.
2: Because of greedy gas station owners, Chuck?
1: Yes, it's just those gas station owners that love to eke out 1 cent a gallon on their gas prices. Yeah. Folks, if you've ever talked to anyone who's owned a gas station, they make, like, no money off of gas. The whole thing is a front to get you in there to buy bottled water and soda.
2: Lottery tickets.
1: Like, and lottery tickets and cigarettes. Like, that's where the money is made. It's not on the gas. Like, gas prices get you to stop. They make their money selling you the stuff inside. Mm. So here's the deal. Gas prices are a function primarily of two things. Number one is the thing that we all, you know, pay attention to, the price of crude oil, which as of right now, again, is back up to, you know, almost $81 for West Texas Intermediate. It's about a 20% bump since since a couple weeks ago.
2: Yep.
1: So that's part of this. The other part is something that most people are not familiar with. We've talked about it on our show, but it's called the crack spread. And cracking is the term for the process that turns crude oil into refined product. Mike, when's the last time you went to a gas station and bought any crude oil?
2: I have not ever done
1: Tucker,
2: that,
1: you ever buy any crude?
3: Can't say that I have, Chuck.
1: No, you're a pretty refined guy. I respect that about you.
3: Mm-hmm.
1: So here's the thing. None of us buy crude oil. Unless you're like an energy trader, and then like even then you probably never take delivery. None of us buy crude oil. We survive by using refined product. And here's what's happened with crack spreads, which the crack spread is the difference between the price the refinery pays for crude and what the buyer pays for the refined product. The most common one is the 3-2-1 crack spread. Take three barrels of crude, turn it into two of gas

0: and one of Diesel. So here's what we're seeing right now. From basically late 2023s through early 26, that 3-2-1 crack spread sat in a pretty comfortable range between $15 and $25 most of the time. Occasionally we get a little lower, occasionally a little higher, but that was kind of the range it was in. The 3-2-1 crack spread today is north of $70 a barrel. You heard me right, 70. It's basically tripled since the start of the Iran conflict. There are two reasons for this. The first, there are a bunch of refineries within the Persian Gulf that are offline because they don't know if they can get the product out. And so you don't just like turn on and like produce a bunch of gas if you can't put it anywhere. You stop. So that's number one, is you have a bunch of refineries in the Middle East offline. Piece number two is Ukraine, in order to try to, you know, repel Russian attacks over the last couple months, has taken to a much more aggressive strategy of launching hundreds of drones deep into Russia, specifically targeting Russian oil refineries. About 40% of Russia's refinery capacity is offline now, to the point where Russia, again, this is Russia, remember, Russia has banned the export of gasoline and diesel because they just don't have enough internally, even because so many refineries are offline because of Ukrainian drones. So what you have here is not oil companies waking up and just saying, hey guys, do you guys think we could like be a little greedier? Like, no, like, let's be honest. Every large publicly traded company is always greedy.
1: Yeah,
0: I don't have a problem with that. That's fine. Like, that's the nature of the beast. It is our job as consumers, and partly you can make a case for, hey, the regulatory apparatus, in order to encourage competition, when you have more competition, it acts as a natural cap on greed, because if you get too greedy, someone comes in and eats your profit, and then it's gone. So ultimately, this is not oil companies waking up and refiners waking up being like, hey, let's be greedy. It's
1: disruption.
0: It's the end buyer saying, hey, I still need X million barrels of gasoline today in order to meet consumer demand. Fine, there's fewer refineries. Think about it from a supply and demand perspective. If there's less supply of gasoline and the same demand, what happens? Price goes up. So that's why that crack spread has been widening. The interesting piece to me, sorry, Michael, last spot, is that this month is where we've seen crude oil prices move from 68 up to 81. Despite that move up in crude prices, crack spreads have still widened because that refinery capacity is just so tight. And this is why, even if you see crude prices come down, until there is improvement on the refinery side, it's like you're not going to see gas prices fall the same way that you normally would.
1: Yeah. China's another piece of this puzzle, too. They have been a major lever in keeping oil prices, crude oil prices, lower. They've been buying less of this stuff on the open market. As part of that strategy, it also seems that they are exporting less of the refined stuff that they make domestically and keeping it more of that in their country as well. And so, once again, you have Middle Eastern refineries that are offline. You have

through it over the first half of the year. And so anywhere that you look, unless you get Hormuz open and flowing again the way it was a couple weeks ago, fine, but ideally the way that it was earlier in the year, until you get that, you can't relieve this problem that we have. Like, there's no way to do it. You know, U.S. refineries right now, the U.S. gets the U.S. gets divided up into what are called PADD. PADD is the terminology. There's five PADDs in the U.S. It stands for Petroleum Administration for Defense Districts. Like a lot of economic things, it came out of the World War II era because the U.S. government was trying to figure out how to get oil and refined product to where it needed to in the country. The Gulf Coast PADD 3, has been running at over 100% capacity.

0: It is irrevocable. It's completely out of their hands. That's not necessarily the case. Cushing & Dolan's new guide, Unlocking the Power of Irrevocable Medicaid Trusts, explains how these trusts can help protect certain assets from the cost of long-term care while still allowing you to maintain important rights and flexibility. 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That's 866-848-5699. Or you can request it online at LegalExchangeShow.com. 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Cushing & Dolan and Armstrong Advisory do not endorse each other and are not affiliated.
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6: Time for some Friday trivia here on the Financial Exchange. And earlier this week, Spain beat France in the World Cup semifinals. The two countries share a 387-mile border that is briefly interrupted by a tiny country of 87,000 people. So, our trivia question today, our Friday trivia question, is what is the name of the country that sits between Spain and France? Once again, what is the name of the country that sits between Spain and France? Be the second person today to text us at 617-362-1385 with the correct answer along with the keyword trivia, and you win a Financial Exchange Show t-shirt. Once again, the second correct response to text us to the number 617-362-1385 will win that t-shirt. 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
7: Mike, we got a great piece in the Wall Street Journal that kind of explains some of the economics of airlines and their associated credit cards. It's titled, A Monster Pile of Airline Points is Supercharging Summer Travel. And here's the deal. If you ever look around and you see those offers for like, hey, sign up for this United card and get 60,000 miles, or sign up for this Delta card and get 50,000, those miles are, like, they're not just free. Like, someone had to pay for them, and that someone is the credit card issuer. Airlines love this because basically what happens is you sign up for their credit card, and Chase or PNC or Bank of America.

0: or whoever the backing institution is says, great, we're going to buy a bunch of miles from the airline, and so the airline gets a bunch of revenue for the purchase of the miles. It then also locks that customer more into using the airline, because with the card, often you get perks like, hey, here's a free checked bag or a free drink or this or that. And so airlines like it because it is revenue that is coming into them and more brand loyalty. The credit card issuers like it because it gets them a customer they might not have had otherwise. And so overall, it's a pretty nice little symbiotic relationship that exists here.
1: It is. It also does something that just infuriates me as a customer, which is makes the actual price of something utterly confusing, right? Like, I have no idea how to navigate the points systems as a customer here. Therefore, I rarely use the points that I accumulate on airlines, and I feel as though navigating the point systems for these credit cards and airlines rewards programs is among the most confusing things, to the point that, you know, the points guy, somebody on social media, has built his own business around, you know, tricks and tips for how to use this stuff. But clearly, you know, a lot of folks choose to use their credit cards in this way, select credit cards based on things like access to the lounges within airports, and want to make their travel easier, somewhat discounted, and more exclusive using these credit cards. And I think the exclusivity piece is the real hook with a lot of this stuff, it seems. The lounges at these airports have exploded over the last 10 years. And, you know, more and more people are willing to pay up for premium seats, lounge access, things along those lines, to the point that even Southwest is needing to build lounges at some of these airports.
0: Yeah, it does really speak to, again, we've covered this a lot, where, hey, in the 2000s and 2010s, it was how low can you get the cost of your product? That was what sold for airlines. Today, it's, hey, there are, you know, most people are still competing on price, but the place that airlines are making their money is with wealthy boomers and with, like, that top 1% segment of the population that is willing to pay for those premium products.
1: I gotta be honest, the lounge thing, I've been inside one before with my brother-in-law. I don't have lounge access at airports. I don't fly all that frequently in the first place, but it directly goes against my single goal when going to the airport, which is get there with just enough time to get through security and literally walk on the plane. I recognize there's delays and all sorts of things, but, like, we all have family who insist on getting to the airport 4 hours ahead of time.
2: That's me.
1: Tucker. And the idea of that just makes my skin crawl. Like, I want to be coasting through the airport, barely making my flight, let alone not stopping at
0: why do you want that stress?
2: Yeah, why would you want that? Why does
0: that motivate you? Is that, like...
1: Yeah, that's what I hate spending extra time at the airport.
2: Grab a bite before the flight. Grab
0: a beer
2: a
0: or two.
2: Beers.
0: Like, you know, what's yeah. I'm very much on Tucker's approach. Like,
1: no, not for me.
0: Hey, like, I'm gonna get to the airport. I don't do 4 hours early. Like, I'm not.
1: No, nobody does. Like, I'm exaggerating.
0: But, like, when
2: 2 hours early?
0: When people complain about sitting at the airport for too long, I'm kind of like, I don't know, what's the big deal? Like, if I'm traveling with my kids who are, you know, both under the age of 6 right now, yeah, I've got to figure out some stuff for them to do. But, like, I don't have to do anything once I'm there. It's just, okay, sit here and you get a meal every few hours and you grab a drink or two and I don't know, it's fine.
1: I don't know, maybe it's a competition for me, I'm not sure.
2: What do you mean, a competition?
1: I got to the airport 45 minutes ahead of time and still made my flight. Yeah, baby. I'm not sure. I might have a defect.
2: I think that's it.
0: I think you need another hobby, Mike.
2: He's holding a stopwatch.
0: You know? Yeah, but that's fine. AI story. AI isn't destroying entry-level jobs. It's changing them. I got to be honest, no, it is destroying entry-level jobs.
1: Okay, lay it out for me, Chuck. How?
0: Like, you see this with, like, how law firms are talking about hiring, just as an example. You see this with how advertising agencies are talking about hiring. It's absolutely destroying entry-level jobs. Is it doing it broadly enough for it to matter to the economy? No.

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7: The answer is absolutely yes, you should bother. 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So getting the clock started is always better than not having the clock started.
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6: Seeing another tech sell-off today to close out the week, driven by a global pullback in chip makers and ongoing worries about

0: spending on AI right now. The Dow is down only 40 points. S&P 500 down nearly 0.75%. NASDAQ down by 1.4%. Russell 2000 is down about 0.5%. 10-year Treasury yield down 3 basis points and is at 4.53%. And oil up about 3%, trading at $81 a barrel. Alphabet down by 2% after Bloomberg reported that Google is months behind schedule on delivering its flagship AI model Gemini 3.5 Pro, as the company has been taking time to try to improve its capabilities. Meanwhile, Netflix shares are sinking 8% after the streaming giant posted its weakest revenue growth in years in the second quarter. Netflix said it expects revenue and profit gains too slow in the current quarter. Elsewhere, SpaceX down by 5% after it aborted the launch of its Starship mega rocket due to some of the engines not starting. Elon Musk said the company will try again in the coming days. And with today's moves, Apple has overtaken Nvidia as the world's most valuable company, which Nvidia held that title since May of 2025. I'm Tucker Silva, and that is Wall Street Watch. And in the previous segment, we asked you the Friday trivia question: what is the name of the country that sits between Spain and France? And that would be Andorra. And Patty in Rutland, Mass. is our winner today, taking home a Financial Exchange Show t-shirt. Congrats to Patty. She has won a Financial Exchange Show t-shirt. 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
1: Mike, let's talk about this piece from MarketWatch, the unretirement trap, how retirees can protect their golden years from inflation.
2: This is a silly piece, Chuck.
1: Okay, let's not talk about it.
2: No, let's talk about it. But, like, they try and summarize all the ways that you can prepare for effectively not running out of money in retirement. And I'm not trying to, you know, do a disservice to any one of them, but the... what you have to do is you have to expect the unexpected and be prepared and do some actual legwork. And no single list of four different items is going to get you there if you're on the cusp of retirement. Yeah, it'd be really good if you could avoid big tax mistakes. You should plan to live longer. You should, you know, be ready for higher inflation. But no list of four items is going to ensure that you will not run out of money or run the risk of running out of money in retirement. You have to do, if you want to feel self-assured, some pretty comprehensive planning. Like, I'm sorry, there is not a single rule like the 4% rule that's going to get you there. Because you know what? You could do everything on this list, Chuck, and then your spouse develops dementia and needs a lot of care later in life, and all went out the window because you didn't prepare for that.
1: Yeah, it's very much, look, if you're trying to get prepared, we talk about this a lot. If you're trying to prepare for retirement and get your ducks in a row, you don't do that as you're on the cusp of retirement. You do it 10 years before. That's just how it is. Like, and if you're, you know, already within that window where you're getting closer, it's like, okay, like every day that you can speed up that planning getting in place is, you know, additional time that you have to fix any problems before you finally get there.
2: Yeah.
1: But yeah, once you get there, again, like it's not like you get to retirement and like that's it, but okay, like you have less time to adjust because now you're likely withdrawing from a portfolio at that point. Like, you can still, you know, tweak things, but it doesn't have... It's like when we talk about the Social Security system. If we had fixed it 15 years ago, you could do way smaller tweaks over a longer period of time and end up in a good spot.
2: Yeah.
1: If you wait until 2032 to fix it, well, you're going to have to do bigger changes and you're right up against it. So I think ultimately retirement is just like that. You plan in advance. And then, yeah, you've got to be able to adapt as things happen because it never goes exactly according to plan. But the time to do retirement planning is not as you're entering retirement. It's 10 to 15 years before.
2: Whether you are planning it yourself, working with a professional, or just curious about getting started, in any case, you could use a second opinion. If you'd like one from Armstrong Advisory Group, the number's 800-393-4001. We will walk you through our methodology of helping clients plan for retirement. So, A,

0: Yep.
1: Just because costs had gone up so much. Part of it is, look, the cost of land is so high. Okay, if you are buying, you know, land and you're putting, you know, the house on X number of acres, you know, an eighth of an acre, a quarter, a third, okay, like, there's only, you can't justify, like, a two-bedroom house with that price because the land is such a big cost now and construction costs and permitting are so high. It's tough to get there in a lot of cases.
0: Yeah.
1: So it's hard to do small construction is kind of what I
0: unless it's going to
1: there.
0: Be attached. And there's a lot of folks that find that unappealing. So that's kind of what we're landing with now.
1: Let's take a quick break. When we return, let's do a little bit of stack roulette next.
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4: Mike, do you mind if I kick things off for Stack Roulette? I actually have two stories I want to do.
5: Hit it.
4: Number one, I think we need to get rid of lettuce.
3: It is kind of useless when you think about it.
4: The only thing lettuce is good for is
3: E. coli?
4: Getting sick.
3: Yeah.
4: No, not E. coli in this case.
3: Yep.
4: This case, it's cyclosporiasis.
3: Yeah, whatever that is.
4: It says that it can cause explosive diarrhea and vomiting in the Wall Street Journal article. So it sounds like E. coli. Look.
6: To be fair, is that really different than the average Taco Bell experience?
4: That's yes, what I was Mike, gonna say. Michael.
5: Are we sure it's the lettuce?
4: Michael, as a Taco Bell aficionado, as someone who tried to stay in the Taco Bell hotel 7 years ago, it is not the common experience. Okay, lettuce, on the other hand, any time that you hear about well, they found E. coli somewhere.
6: It is always the lettuce. What is going on with that?
4: Nine out of ten times, it's the romaine. And the other one, it's this other, branch of lettuce. But romaine in particular, along with ticks, needs to be eradicated.
6: Mm.
4: Just get rid of both of them, and we'll be fine.
3: Mosquitoes,
4: mosquitoes, I don't mind.
3: I don't mind mosquitoes. Yeah, they're great. Yeah.
4: A mosquito, it's...
6: if there, by the way, if there ever is a species that's going to take humans out... it's those ticks, man. Oh.
3: Yeah, I got Lyme disease twice, baby. Going for three.
4: Does it cancel out?
3: No, it just makes me more effed up.
4: Oh, sorry to hear that. So, number one, we got to get rid of the lettuce. I'm sorry, but we can't do it. It's not good. Number two, The Odyssey debuted yesterday.
3: Yep.
4: As of right now, on Rotten Tomatoes, and again, it's not early anymore. The movie's out. 96% from critics, 97% audience. So I have tickets for Monday in Providence on the 70mm IMAX, and I'm all kinds of excited for it.
3: A group of my buddies went last night, and they said they regretted going to the 9:30 show just because it runs 2 hours and 50 minutes.
4: I thought about going last night also.
3: But they said it was good, and they would not give me any more details.
4: Yeah, I saw there was a 10 o'clock showing, and I was could I go, twice in a week? And I was no, don't go at 10 o'clock, you idiot. You normally asleep, 2 hours before that.
6: I saw a fairly good Onion article of Matt Damon defending his promotion of Duncan in The Odyssey, and he's just going off to war carrying a box of Joe.
4: That is good. My question to both of you... So this obviously has, fantastic reviews on,
6: sure,
4: Rotten Tomatoes and everything. What is the worst movie you've ever seen in theaters?
3: Oh, man. Speaking of Matt Damon, it was one with I think it was called The Good Prophet, I want to say. It was some with De Niro. I fell asleep during it. The Good Shepherd. That's what it was. It was 2006, and it was just awful.

0: seeing was goods inflation beginning to cool off. The headline reports that we saw this morning for January were slightly higher than expectations, but I would say within a rounding error of overall expectations for what we would see from the headline numbers. So let's start right there. Headline inflation up 0.5% month over month. I believe expectations were for a 0.4% increase. Year over year, 6.4% year over year. So a decline from last month, but again, slightly hotter than was anticipated, I believe.
1: Yeah, I think we'd been lulled into a sense in markets, not us, just collectively we, the whole country, investors, however you want to think about that, had been lulled into a sense of complacency by a few months' worth of good readings.

0: But two, to allow someone to gamble on that, of course you're going to get insiders. And now Kalshi wants to come in for biopharma, allowing prediction markets for clinical trials and FDA approvals, which I wonder who's going to be betting on that stuff. This stuff is just way too vulnerable to insider trading, and it is immensely problematic as far as I'm concerned.
1: I'm seeing the high-profile teleprompter job can pay as much as $175,000 a year.
0: Yeah, which I can see why you're, again, in such a high-power position, I can see why you are tempted to insider trade on that, but, like, you got to be kidding me with this stuff.
2: Why is that a high-paying job? What do you have to do?
0: Well, you need the highest level security clearance that there is.
2: Okay.
0: So there's that one.
2: That's fine.
1: Make sure there's no typos, script, pace. Pace is a big one.
2: Well, no, you're not writing the speech.
1: You're inserting it.
2: Oh, you're doing it like you copy paste. What do you have to do?
0: I
2: you hit Control C, Control V.
3: Like, too fast, too slow.
2: $175,000 for that?
0: You do probably have to adapt to the speaker's pace, and especially in the president's case, he
2: doesn't. The prompter do that for you?
0: No, I don't think so.
1: Have to manually do that.
2: You have to manually like roll the thing.
0: Well, and think about how the president gives speeches. He's constantly diverging from what's on that teleprompter.
1: It's not like a window crank, Chuck. It's. You just have to, like...
2: Hold on, I gotta catch up!
3: Hold on.
2: It's jammed! Jimmy, get the oil, the gears are jammed in the prompter again!
0: But, again, we have gone way too far on the legalized gambling.
2: How is that not an AI? Like, if there's any job you can AI, isn't it running a prompter?
1: Probably.
0: Yeah.
2: I'm not trying to get the guy out of a job or anything, but it just, like...
0: Well, he kind of earned it. I'm trying to put him out of a job.
2: Okay, there you go. You know my thoughts on prediction markets. I would be the happiest person alive if they just went away. I don't think they're useful for anything. I don't think that they are particularly accurate because most of the time it's like three people trading like $400 between them, if that. And so I just...
0: Yeah, shut it down. Shut it down.
2: I'm done with them. I'm done. Like, we did the experiment. It's not for us. But... apparently, we're still good with the lettuce, too, so I guess we'll just go with it. We're going to take a break for the entire weekend. Hope you all enjoy. Hope the haze from the Canadian wildfires disperses. And we'll see you on Monday.
4: Hi, this is Chuck and Mike from the Armstrong Advisory Group. We've got a guide available this month. It's titled Talking to Your Kids About Inheritance. And Mike, one of the pieces that I think needs to be focused on in this discussion is how long-term care situations may influence what kind of inheritance is able to be passed on and what plans are for long-term care.
0: Yeah, we all know the vast majority of people do not carry long-term care insurance, whether for right or wrong, that is the case. And so having an understanding with the kids, not only of, you know, who's in charge of making medical decisions, but how you expect that those medical decisions could affect a future inheritance and what to prioritize, right? Maybe there's a family home that's always been in the family that you want to make sure is passed along, and valuing that appropriately compared to retirement accounts or something else can be confusing for children.
4: When we talk about the impact that long-term care costs can have on an inheritance, what's the scale that we're talking about these days?
0: Well, I mean, in Northeast, where this type of care is typically most expensive, you can be talking about pushing $200,000 a year on certain types of long-term care. 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And so understanding that and having those conversations early is important.
4: The guide is titled Talking to Your Kids About Inheritance, and you can request it by calling 800-393-4001. 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
1: Hi, this is Chuck and Mike from the Armstrong Advisory Group, and our new guide this month is titled Talking to Your Kids About Inheritance. Mike, what are some of the considerations for what needs to be brought up in conversations with your kids about their potential inheritance?
2: Well, first things first, I don't think it's always necessary that you do have the conversations, but just beware that if you don't, it can lead to confusion after the fact, especially if it's a non-equal distribution of assets. It can oftentimes lead to infighting. We've all seen that one before. And it can oftentimes lead to people making financial decisions because they're unaware of an inheritance that could be coming that might have been different had they been aware that someday, hey, this might be coming my way.
1: They're never easy conversations to have, but they're typically easier before there's a crisis as opposed to having to have them during or after the crisis.
2: Well, I mean, to put it plainly, at a certain age, you might not be able to explain the decisions, yeah. And that can lead to even tougher conversations. But what I would urge people is to, you know, think about how to have those conversations, because like I said, on more than the number of occasions that I would like to see, I have seen inheritances tear families apart. Unfortunately, that's what money can do to people. And if you have those conversations up front and early on, it can at least go a long way to potentially prevent that.
1: The guide is titled Talking to Your Kids About Inheritance, and you can request it by calling 800-393-4001. 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
0: 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That's 866-848-5699. 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The proceeding was paid for and the views expressed are solely those of Cushing & Dolan. 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
3: 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This is The Legal Exchange with Todd Lutsky from the law firm of Cushing & Dolan and Susan Powers of the Armstrong Advisory Group. 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If you need assistance in any of these areas or have a question about another issue that may affect your future, call 866-848-5699 to make an appointment. That's 866-848-5699. Operators are standing by. Now, here are your hosts, Todd Lutsky and Susan Powell.

0: Wife is now in the nursing home. This is when the family comes in.
1: Mm-hmm.
0: Wife's in the nursing home for about a year. They explained to me that they were told that they would not be eligible, never be eligible for Medicaid because they had too many assets. So they've already spent about $150,000 on the nursing home.
1: They were told that by the nursing home?
0: Didn't say, but I suspect. Yeah. The assets were a home worth about $900,000. Husband's IRA worth about $500,000. Wife's IRA down to $200,000 because they spent $150,000.
1: Mm-hmm.
0: And an investment account of about $400,000. Well, you might be listening saying that's a lot of assets. Oh, and they had a term life insurance policy on the wife worth about $500,000.
1: Mm-hmm.
0: Remember, term life insurance has no cash surrender value.
1: Yep.
0: Okay. Well, at least they spent money from her IRA.
1: Right.
0: Which is helpful because it's tax deductible because you're paying medical expenses. So
1: mm-hmm.
0: a little helpful there.
1: Not coming out completely tax-free, but pretty darn close.
0: Yeah, true. Okay, now remember, do not listen to other folks telling you things. That's what
1: the
0: you were saying.
1: Nursing home is not your friend.
0: That's right, Susan. Just private pay. Don't do that. If they tell you that, don't just private pay. Seek out legal help before you spend the money. Now, in this case, at least they're seeking out legal help after they were aggravated a little bit because they spent $150,000. So they're now, I'm going to tell them, they are eligible now for Medicaid. And they would have been $150,000 sooner.
1: Mm.
0: The $150,000 isn't what makes them eligible. So I wanted to just lay out that fact pattern for you.
1: It's a sad fact pattern.
0: Send the message that, you know, don't, even if you've done no planning, don't just try to apply for Medicaid on your own. 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
0: right? 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Okay, folks, I'm going to run through some tips and lessons here for you. This is going to be why you seek legal help like they did, but do it before you waste a year of paying. Because, again, that year of paying is not what made them eligible for Medicaid when they walked in my office. They are eligible for Medicaid before that.
1: Right.
0: Even though there's a lot of assets here. So let's run through those assets. The home, that was $900,000. Non-countable. Non-lienable.
1: Because there's a healthy spouse?
0: Healthy spouse. Doesn't even matter the value. The home could have any unlimited value. Non-lienable. Non-countable. Transfer the house 100% to the healthy spouse. Why? Because transfers between spouses are permissible. And that house is off the table.
1: Nice.
0: That's $900,000 of their total assets. Okay. Well, we got some money left. What do we got? We got $500,000 life insurance policy.
1: Mm.
0: There's no cash surrender value on that. Oh, transfers between spouses are permissible. Let's transfer the ownership over to the husband.
1: Mm-hmm.
0: It was on the wife, remember? Transfer the ownership to the husband. Now, the husband's going to have to continue to make premium payments because it's a term policy. It's okay. He's going to have money to do it.
1: Mm-hmm.
0: And he's going to get $500,000 when she passes away.
1: Yeah.
0: So you change the beneficiary to make sure it's the husband, make the owner the husband. The transfer between spouses is permissible. And even if it wasn't, the value of what you're transferring today is zero.

0: Yep.
1: Remember, there's no cash surrender value with term insurance. Home run, take the insurance. So now we've saved $900,000 and $500,000. And we're going down the list. What's next? Well, we have an IRA, plus we have investment accounts. Well, these are all countable assets. So we've gone through the kind of non-countable assets already. Now we're in the countable world. Yeah, those are all countable. What do we got? About 1.2 million. Now, the amount a community spouse can keep today is around $150,000. Mm-hmm. I'm just going to throw that out there and call it $2,000 for the sixth spouse.
0: Yeah.
1: So you can back out about $152,000 from the $1.2 million, right? Just round it down. So you bring so that down to about $1,050,000 left. Okay. All right, so we backed that out. You got about $1,050,000. Call it $1 million for easy numbers for us. Well, now you're still over
0: assets.
1: That's
0: a lot of money.
1: Yeah. So you'd still be denied. Now, and this is important. You'd still be denied at that point because you haven't met the financial eligibility.
0: Mm-hmm.
1: The financial eligibility is the community spouse is allowed to keep the house and $150,000.
0: Yep.
1: And the sixth spouse is allowed to keep $2 million.
0: So what do you do with the
1: But
0: mom?
1: We've got about $1 million. Kicking around. What are we going to do? Well, some of that's in the IRA. Mm-hmm. Her IRA is only about $200,000. I'm going to transfer that to him. Why? Because you're allowed.
0: So you're going to withdraw it.
1: Yeah.
0: Pay the taxes.
1: Pay the tax. On $200,000, I'd pay the tax every day.
0: Okay. So now it's after-tax money, non-retirement money.
1: Correct.
0: Okay.
1: Throw it in the bank account. But I'm going to pay the tax because, again, I'm losing $16,000, $17,000 a month if I don't.
0: Right.
1: So, and I'm going to give it to the healthy spouse. So we do that. Then I'm going to take his annuity,
0: his IRA,
1: of $500,000.
0: Yep.
1: And I'm going to buy a separate annuity inside his IRA.
0: Okay.
1: So as not to liquidate the whole IRA and pay a huge income tax on at
0: so
1: the time we're trying to apply.
0: So that'll come out over several years.
1: Yeah, it'll come out over. I can make that pay out over a long period of time, his life expectancy.
0: Okay.
1: But that leaves another $500,000, $600,000 or so that we need to deal with.
0: Mm-hmm.
1: Okay, we're going to buy another annuity for the husband.
0: A non-retirement one, an after-tax.
1: An after-tax non-retirement annuity. And remember, the Dermody case was a Supreme Court case here in Massachusetts that allows, really blessed these annuities. So I know they're going to work. And what's going to happen is when I buy this annuity, you know, you go through an insurance company, so they're guaranteed, they're protected. And when you buy this annuity, you're converting that $600,000 of excess resources.
0: The assets.
1: Into an income stream. So basically, and we want to do it over as short a time as we can. So
0: yep.
1: Find as short a time as you can.
0: So probably 5 years.
1: Yeah, maybe you get a little less, but let's say 5. And remember, it can't be longer than the life expectancy of the annuitant, in this case the husband, but it can be shorter.
0: Mm.
1: And as long as it comes out monthly and doesn't exceed that term limit, you've now converted that asset to an income stream, and now we are financially eligible for Medicaid.
0: Wow.
1: And we've saved really all the assets.
0: A lot.
1: Folks, that's last minute planning. We can avoid last minute planning for the most part by calling and getting this guide, Unlocking the Power of Medicaid Irrevocable Trusts. Question and answers is the way it's put together. 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
0: You've been listening to Todd Lutsky, a partner with the law firm of Cushing and Dolan. 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
1: Yeah, I think.

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2: Welcome back. Todd, I have a few questions from listeners for you. First question comes from Dawn in Catuit, Mass., and Dawn writes, "My wife and I are in our early 80s and have two children. We own several rental properties, one of which my daughter lives in. We'd like to treat our son and daughter equally, but want to make sure our daughter receives the house she lives in. We've put off doing any planning and are afraid it might be too late to protect our assets given our ages. Should we pick two equal value properties and deed one to each of our kids now?"
3: Okay, I'm going to answer this question very simply. Let's move on. Let's move on.
2: There should be a button for that.
3: So, gifting is not the answer. But, of course, we need to explain and give you alternatives and help you understand, you know, really why. What you're trying to do, which is why they call lawyers counselors. See, I figured this out. We're counseling. So, the first thing is it's not too late. You're in your 80s. And hey, it doesn't matter. However old you are, you're healthy enough at this point. Do it. Put together, you know, trusts. I don't know which kind. I'm going to assume that you're maybe worth less than $4 million or $5 million and maybe Medicaid irrevocable trust. I'll put together two of those so that you can protect these assets for them. I mean, ultimately, if you want this daughter who's living in the property to get this property, I would think an irrevocable trust might be in order so that the nursing home doesn't take it in case you get sick. Mm-hmm. So, again, not knowing their whole estate, I would say two irrevocable trusts, assuming they're over $2 million in assets. And we'll take their houses, put it in there, take some real money, investment accounts, put it in there, et cetera. Okay, we got our plan. We got more going on here. That's going to create the five-year waiting period. It's this equal treatment problem that they have. Setting it up, not the problem. Now, I must caution anybody who wants to start giving a particular asset to a particular child. Can you? Absolutely. There's no right or wrong answer. When doing it, though, you might need to, and I'd say might, but probably more often than not, you're going to need to consider unequal treatment for your children. It's oftentimes hard to equalize because assets grow at different rates and
2: Especially real estate.
3: Yeah. You don't know who's going to, you know, how that's going to work. Can you? Perhaps. So, yes, I would say pick another asset, another house that's as close to equal value as you can. Mm-hmm. And say in your document, upon our deaths, allocate property XYZ to a share for the benefit of daughter. Mm-hmm. And by the way, put or any replacement property in case you sell it.
2: Okay.
3: You know, and allocate property ABC to son, if that's where you want it to go, or any replacement property. And oftentimes I go out of my way to say, and or maybe the proceeds from the sale, in case you don't buy something else, you still want her to have the money that she would have got from that. So put that into the language, into the trust. And then you could simply say everything else equally. But if you do that, again, might not be equal. Or you could put a little language in the trust that says balance of the assets goes equally, but before we do that, you have to look at the value of the two properties. And let's say they're off by $100,000. Mm-hmm. Then the one who got the more valuable home by $100,000, you would take and have a formula that says allocate the difference to the child who has less.
2: So you could give $100,000 to the son if the daughter's house was worth more.
3: Correct.
2: Got it.
3: And then you have language that says the balance goes equally to the kids. Mm-hmm. And then whatever other language you want from a creditor protection standpoint or divorce proof. So, folks, it can be done. And guess what? It can be done with these irrevocable Medicaid trusts. So many people feel like they lose control, can't do things that they want to do, can't leave things

0: the way they want to leave it, folks. I'm just going to leave it at this. This is a guide that is a question and answer format, and it will answer, I assure you, it's going to answer 95% of your questions that you ever had about irrevocable trusts, from gift tax to estate tax to selling property to how much control you have to who can be trustee. 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
1: Todd, our last question comes from Lydia in Cranston, Rhode Island. And Lydia writes, my mother has decided to sell her home and move in with me. She would like to pay for an in-law apartment addition to be built onto my home so that she can age in place with me. If she pays for the addition, will this be a problem if she goes into a nursing home later on? Also, could my siblings force me to pay them back as part of their inheritance once my mom passes away?
0: I'm going to start with the end of that because that's the part that bothers me the most. It's mom's money.
1: Mm-hmm.
0: Mom can do what she wants with mom's money. I mean, is there undue influence here by Lydia? I don't know, but I'm assuming not. I mean, yeah. if she's moving in there, they probably had a conversation, and so yeah. So I'm going to say mom can do what she wants with the money. I don't think the kids can always sue, but again, that'd be an uphill battle. And quite frankly, I can tell you that if I'm the children, I'm the siblings, I would be thrilled that one of my siblings right. want to take care of mom.
1: Yeah.
0: You know, I mean, not that you know I wouldn't, but. If someone else wants to do it, it's a lot of work.
1: Yeah.
0: So, to me, it's not about her getting more. It's she earned it.
1: Mm-hmm.
0: That's sort of the way I would look at it. So, just wanted to get that part out of the way. Mom's job, mom's money. Mom can do what she wants.
1: Yeah.
0: With her money, and then she can even put language in there, no contest clause or sure. whatever in her estate plan.
1: So, what's the best way for Lydia to have mom pay for this addition?
0: Yeah, so this is the issue, right? If she just takes money, if mom just takes money and gives it to the daughter.
1: To build.
0: That's going to be a 5-year waiting period for Medicaid eligibility.
1: Because it's a gift, right?
0: Yeah, she basically gave her money to build an addition to her house, but it's the daughter's house.
1: Right.
0: She's getting nothing back
1: mm-hmm.
0: for fair market value for what she gave away. So that is the problem, right? That's going to create that 5-year waiting period. Now, I don't know health and everything here, but if I can reduce that waiting period, I'd want to.
1: Sure.
0: So how can I reduce it? I can say that mom is buying
1: mm-hmm.
0: a life interest in this house of okay. daughter. So mom then is transferring the money in exchange for a right to live there the rest of her life.
1: Okay, so Lydia can't kick her out.
0: Right, it's a nugget of ownership.
1: That's nice.
0: It gives mom a sense of saying, I have some rights here.
1: Mm-hmm.
0: If I don't do that and I just give the money, mom has no rights
1: right.
0: legally. Mom could be thrown out. So that's reason in and of itself
1: sure.
0: to do this for mom. But there's actually some benefits, a little downside, but here's the benefits. So not only does she have the right to live there, the next benefit is if you're paying for a life interest in somebody else's house, you only need to stay out of the nursing home and live in that house for 1 year.
1: Nice.
0: And that money would not be a disqualifying transfer.
1: So no 5-year look back. It's a 1-year look back.
0: Right. You actually can reduce it from 5 to 1.
1: That sounds fabulously like a loophole.
0: And so far, it's good for mom in 2 cents. One, it's good for the daughter. It's only a 1-year waiting period.
1: Mm-hmm.
0: It's good for mom because now she has the right to live there.
1: Sounds a little too good to be true.
0: Yeah, because there's a little penalty issue. What's the penalty issue? Well, it's a sale. So daughter is going to incur a capital gains tax on the sale of that nugget of ownership.
1: Of a private owned house.
0: And when you sell to a related party a life interest,

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4: Hi, this is Chuck and Mike from the Armstrong Advisory Group. We've got a guide available this month. It's titled Talking to Your Kids About Inheritance. And Mike, one of the pieces that I think needs to be focused on in this discussion is how long-term care situations may influence what kind of inheritance is able to be passed on and what plans are for long-term care.
5: Yeah, we all know the vast majority of people do not carry long-term care insurance, whether for right or wrong, that is the case. And so having an understanding with the kids, not only of, you know, who's in charge of making medical decisions, but how you expect that those medical decisions could affect a future inheritance and what to prioritize, right? Maybe there's a family home that's always been in the family that you want to make sure is passed along, and valuing that appropriately compared to retirement accounts or something else can be confusing for children.
4: When we talk about the impact that long-term care costs can have on an inheritance, what's the scale that we're talking about these days?
5: Well, I mean, in Northeast, where this type of care is typically most expensive, you can be talking about pushing $200,000 a year on certain types of long-term care. Obviously, it can be done more affordably depending on your area and what type of care you are receiving, but in the most severe cases, it can ruin someone financially pretty rapidly. And so understanding that and having those conversations early is important.
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0: but I would say within a rounding error of overall expectations for what we would see from the headline numbers. So let's start right there. Headline inflation up 0.5% month over month. I believe expectations were for a 0.4% increase. Year over year, 6.4% year over year. So a decline from last month, but again, slightly hotter than was anticipated, I believe.
1: Yeah, I think we'd been lulled into a sense in markets, not us,

0: impoverishment. I mean, folks.
1: No, what they told them is, we'll help you apply for free. Just as soon as you spend down all of your
0: all
1: assets,
0: your money.
1: Right?
0: So, folks, I will explain to you what we did for this family and how we got them eligible for Medicaid, even though there was no planning done. But, folks, I'm here to tell you about this guide for the month, Unlocking the Power of Medicaid Irrevocable Trust, so that you wouldn't have to deal with these last-minute techniques. Yes, they're there. And the same thing with the Massachusetts case I'm going to talk about. We don't have to deal with estate recovery and liens. Why? Because when you put things in these irrevocable trusts, they avoid estate recovery. They avoid having liens placed on them. And they explain to you once and for all how irrevocable trust works in a nice question and answer format so that you will finally determine for yourself whether you like them or not, whether you feel like you've given up too much control or not. It talks about living there, talks about selling houses, investing money, talks about the gift tax issues, the income tax issues, how you don't have any adverse income tax issues with these trusts. Many people think you do. Folks, call and get the guide, 866-848-5699 or LegalExchangeShow.com. 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Okay, back to this Massachusetts Supreme Court case. So in January of 2008, Mason entered a nursing home, and Medicaid covered his care till he died in August of 2008, so not overly long. MassHealth in May of 2008, makes sense, placed a lien because, and this is a lifetime lien because he's still living, because they determined that he could not return home, so they placed a lien on the house. The lien was on this Yarmouth home.
1: Mm-hmm.
0: Well, he ended up dying without a will. No planning at all. So he died intestate. The property was never sold. Fast forward to June of 2017.
1: Wow. Wait, 2008?
0: Yeah.
1: Wow.
0: June 2017. Yeah. Finally, Mary Ellen files the petition for probate. Wow. July 20th, 2018. The PR is appointed and the bond is approved. In August of 2018, within a month, MassHealth files a notice of claim and a death lien, an at-death lien. Remember, there's a lifetime lien and a death lien. Okay. September 27, 2021, the property is sold, finally.
1: Wow.
0: And the money is held in escrow. The PR files a claim to strike the state's, both MassHealth's lien and claim against the estate. The trial court granted the motion. The lien, they said, is not applicable. Why? Because the property was not sold during life. That's the lifetime lien. It expires.
1: Mm.
0: And the claim against the estate, although he died before the effective date of the MUPC, the Mass Uniform Probate Code, the three-year rule applies. The three-year rule meaning you got to file a claim within 3 years.
1: You snooze, you lose.
0: That applied because it believed that it was retroactive. Remember, he died before the effective date of the MUPC, but this court believed that the MUPC three-year rule was retroactive and applied to this case, barring the claim.
1: So that was a new rule that was with the new MUPCs.
0: Right, 3 years from death.
1: Yeah.
0: You didn't file. You're way beyond that. Well, the SJC decided that the lifetime lien must expire at death. So they affirmed the lower court on the lifetime lien. I agree with that.
1: Yeah.
0: They reversed on the MUPC issue, stating that it's the retroactivity of the three-year rule does not apply.
1: Right.
0: It was only prospective after 2012.
1: Mm-hmm.
0: Therefore, the old 50-year rule continued to apply, and MassHealth can recover from the sale proceeds of the property.
1: Which sounds right, unfortunately.
0: Sounds right. I mean, and that's if that's the rule, that's
1: years.
0: The rule. Yeah, they had a 50-year rule.
1: Wow.
0: So we're happy about the MUPC.
1: We're happy about the three-year rule, right?
0: Yeah, it's a much better rule. So that's a little bit about, you know, people think all these things that happen, like how does all this work? Look, here's how it works. It doesn't go away just because you go crawl under a rock and don't sell the house.
1: Right. You ignore things.
0: It doesn't work, folks. It's going to come out when you really.

0: try to sell the house because the buyer's attorney is going to discover all the lien problems and he can't transfer a good title to the seller the buyer.
1: With the rules currently, even if you waited 5 years to sell it, they would have already put their lien on. If they put their lien on within 3 years, yeah. then they're yeah, it's it stuck.
0: Yeah, you just got to put the lien on. Yeah. So that's the difference, folks. Lots of stuff going on here. What can we learn from this? Well, procrastination never helps. This guy died without a will. He didn't have anything in place. Mm-hmm. I mean, at least if he had a trust in place. Look, here he had nothing, right? If they had thrown this Yarmouth property in a trust, it would have avoided probate. There would have been no liens. It would have been protecting the assets from the nursing home up front. There is no way to put a lien on the property once it's in the trust. You wouldn't have had to worry about a lifetime lien or a death lien or anything, mm-hmm. or any probate. So it would have just been in the trust. Now remember, why do they put the lifetime lien on? Well, it can be non-countable, but they're going to put the lien on it, remember? It's non-countable but lienable, because if you decide to sell it during life, they want to get paid back. Mm-hmm. Sometimes kids get tired of maintaining the property, paying the real estate taxes, the utilities. Oh, we'll just sell it. Bad idea. There's a capital gain probably due, and you're going to have to pay the state back because there's a lifetime lien. However, as we've said before, the lien is your friend because at least it's, you know, probably it's running up at maybe 50% the rate of private pay. Mm-hmm. So having this lifetime lien or even a lien during life doesn't matter. It's helpful in this case. So what's going on here? What's this three-year rule? The new three-year rule is, again, you have 3 years after death to place a lien on the property. However, this person died before 2012. 50-year rule.
1: 50 years. That's crazy.
0: Now, why are these trusts, these Medicaid irrevocable trusts, so important? Not only are they avoiding probate and protecting assets from the nursing home, but, you know, the liens don't apply. You could have the property. You could sell the house during your life. It's a grantor mm-hmm. trust. You don't have to worry about not selling. If the kids want to sell, the money goes in the trust. The money then is protected.
1: Yep.
0: It doesn't reset the 5-year waiting period. It doesn't do any of that. So you have so much more flexibility
1: and
0: with
1: control.
0: The irrevocable trust and control. And if you decide not to sell it, you still get a step up in basis and you can eliminate, you know, your capital gain.
1: Mm-hmm.
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3: 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It's the legacy you leave behind. Hi, this is Mike Armstrong from the Armstrong Advisory Group. 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It reflects a lifetime of hard work, values, and the hope of helping future generations. Our new guide, Talking to Your Kids About Inheritance, explains why sharing your intentions can be just as important as the estate plan itself. The documents may determine where your

And key cooling off occurring in goods inflation specifically. We're starting to see some stuff in services, but by and large, what we were seeing was goods inflation beginning to cool off. The headline reports

0: about their potential inheritance?
1: Well, first things first, I don't think it's always necessary that you do have the conversations. But just be aware that if you don't, it can lead to confusion after the fact, especially if it's a non-equal distribution of assets. It can oftentimes lead to infighting. We've all seen that one before. And it can oftentimes lead to people making financial decisions because they're unaware of an inheritance that could be coming that might have been different had they been aware that someday, hey, this might be coming my way.
0: They're never easy conversations to have, but they're typically easier before there's a crisis as opposed to having to have them during or after the crisis.
1: Well, I mean, to put it plainly, at a certain age, you might not be able to explain the decisions, yeah. And that can lead to even tougher conversations. But what I would urge people is to, you know, think about how to have those conversations, because like I said, on more than the number of occasions that I would like to see, I have seen inheritances tear families apart. Unfortunately, that's what money can do to people. And if you have those conversations up front and early on, it can at least go a long way to potentially prevent that.
0: The guide is titled Talking to Your Kids About Inheritance, and you can request it by calling 800-393-4001. 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
0: And as promised, we're now joined by the one and only Todd Lutsky from the law firm of Cushing & Dolan, and he's here to answer your estate planning questions live on air. Phone lines wide open at the moment at 888-205-2263. Again, that number is 888-205-2263. That's the number to call to ask Todd your estate planning questions live on air. And we can usually get through two or three of your calls. And so get calling early, get calling often to make sure Todd can answer your question. That number again is 888-205-2263. Again, 888-205-2263. Mr. Lutsky, how are you doing today?
3: I am never better. How are you doing?
0: Good. I've really been enjoying the World Cup. Yeah, over the last month or so. It's been fantastic.
3: I enjoy it, too.
0: I actually met a boy the other day who was half French and half Scottish.
3: Yeah? Who did he play for?
0: He's a wee lad.
3: That's good, yeah.
0: Yeah.
3: That's good.
0: It's been great. Todd, want to talk to you a little bit about Medicaid. And specifically, let's say that someone is going into a nursing home.
3: Yeah.
0: And is trying to have Medicaid cover the cost of said nursing home.
3: Yes.
0: What does a Medicaid application actually look like? Is it like a form you fill out at the DMV? Is it like taking the SATs? Like what is the Medicaid application? Like how does it work?
3: Yeah, you know, that's important. We talk so much about planning, Scott. I'm sorry, Scott.
0: I appreciate that. I appreciate that, Mike. Thanks, Rick.
3: Yeah. So, Chuck, we spend so much time, you know, talking about how to save assets from the nursing home with irrevocable trusts and whatnot. But inevitably, and I think you're right to bring it up, Chuck, that there's going to be assets that are either not in the irrevocable trust when, you know, you've done your planning because you can't put everything in there, or you've not done your planning, and there's a whole lot of assets that are at risk. So either way, we have to face that when we're going through the Medicaid application process. And it's important to know that some assets are countable, some assets are not. You have to figure out what to do. Don't apply on your own. But the application process itself is so time-consuming. Like, one –

0: you're going to need 5 years' worth of every bank statement, 5 years' worth of every investment statement, IRA statement, 401k statement. You're going to need 3 years of tax returns. You're going to need your birth certificate, your Social Security number. You're going to need your driver's license. You're going to need Medicare card. I mean, on and on you need to go. A deed to your house. You're going to need to show everything because they're looking to see if you made any transfers in the last 5 years. That's why I came up with the 5 years amount of bank statements and whatnot. They're looking to see if you've done anything to create a reason to deny you Medicaid benefits, right? And so once you fill out all that and you put all that information on the application, you have to support everything on that application with all this information, and then you send it in. And then they're going to sniff it over. And almost inevitably, no matter what you send in, they're going to come back to you in about 30 days and say, here's what else we're looking for. And then you're going to have 30 days to reply to that. And you can only then hope that you've got everything in order. You've met the financial eligibility requirements. You got the assets spent down the way you're supposed to. Then 30 days after that, so 90 days on a good day, you could probably get an approval if you're in order, or at least an answer back saying you're approved or denied. And now the key here is those 30-day windows, and this is why you don't want to apply on your own. First of all, you're not going to know how to save assets last minute if you do this, but if you don't have a lawyer. But more importantly, if you miss that 30-day deadline, you've lost an entire month, okay? And so that could cost you $15,000, $16,000, $17,000 because your ability to go back up to 3 months as you go through the application process would be lost. And so now you can only go back, you know, you've wasted a month. So now you have to go pay privately for that month. So folks, lot involved. Good question, Chuck or Zach or whoever you are today on that.
1: Thanks, Steve. talking with Todd Lutsky from the law firm of Cushing and Dolan. 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Phone number 888-205-2263. 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
3: 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And today, we're talking about how Medicare

0: I would say within a rounding error of overall expectations for what we would see from the headline numbers. So let's start right there. Headline inflation up 0.5% month over month. I believe expectations were for a 0.4% increase. Year over year, 6.4% year over year. So a decline from last month, but again, slightly hotter than was anticipated, I believe.
1: Yeah, I think we'd been lulled into a sense in markets, not us, just collectively we, the whole country, and

0: is anything going to be triggered?
1: Yeah, so that's a great question. You said two things. Once you said it's in a will. Secondly, you said it's in a trust. So did you get it through the will or did you get it in a trust?
0: My father died and it was left in a will, but that money was put into a trust.
1: So how did it get from the will to the trust? The will either said, I leave it to Phil, or the will said, I leave it to a trust.
0: No, like I said, it was my father. It was left to me, but whoever wrote up the
1: will,
0: you know, his assets, the will, put it into a trust.
1: So, all right, I don't want to beg the question, but again, if that will said, your dad's will said, I leave $30,000 to Phil, then Phil, you would have got it. There would have been no way for you to not get it other than to disclaim it. If the will itself said, I leave these $30,000 to a trust for the benefit of Phil, then that's a different story. Okay? And so I think you just need to get to the bottom of that. And I'm going to go with you saying that you agree that it's in a trust, so I'm going to say that the will must have directed it to a trust. So what you need to do now is read the terms of the trust, and if the trust says, I hold it in trust for the benefit of Phil, then it's not going to disturb your governmental benefits in any way because you don't own it yet. But if you took it all out at one time, it could impact your governmental benefits if you're asset-based. And I don't even understand exactly what benefits you're getting, but if you're asset-based benefits, meaning if you have more than $2,000, it might be considered a countable asset and could cause you a problem. My advice is read the will or read the trust and maybe take it out slowly as needed to take care of your expenses or make your life better in some way, but not all at once so as not to cause a problem with your governmental benefits. Hope that helps a little, folks, but I want to talk to you about the guide we're giving away as well this month as we're getting closer and closer to the end of the month, Unlocking the Power of Irrevocable Medicaid Trusts. We talked about the Medicaid application process, but you know what? It's a good idea to just get assets in here so they're protected. It explains in a very question and answer format that I keep adding new questions that I get from folks like you all the time as to how it works. You know, can I put money in? Can I take money out? How do I invest it? Is there an income tax problem? Can I live in my house? Can I sell my house? Is there an income tax problem if I sell my house? Can I buy another one? Can I put rental property in? Folks, everybody wants to know how they work. If you've never knew whether these trusts are right for you, but you wanted to know, get the guide. When you're done reading it, I think you're going to have an answer one way or another. 866-848-5699 or LegalExchangeShow.com. 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You can download it right there. And go to Cushing Dolan PC, our Instagram page, for more information.
2: Todd, got another one here for you. Let's go to Sean in New Hampshire. Sean, what is your question for Todd Lutsky?
3: Yes, thanks for taking my call. My wife has full-blown dementia. Mm-hmm. We have two pieces of property that are in a trust, family trust, mm-hmm. and all the other accounts are, you know, if I pass, everything goes to her.
1: Joint.
3: And vice versa.
1: Yeah, joint.
3: And then after my wife passes, everything goes to the kids,
1: yep.
3: You know, equally. So what should I do to kind of change that, because she wouldn't be able, if I pass, everything goes to her, but she's not capable of handling.
1: So I think the bigger question is twofold. One, are you worried about her? If she goes to a nursing home, are you covered to cover the cost of the nursing home, or do you want to know what happens if she...
3: No, I'm covered. That's no problem.
1: Good.
3: I just wanted to know how to handle if I pass first.
1: I would set, if you've got a family trust in place, what it said you did, I would make sure not only the properties are in there, but as many bank accounts and investment accounts that are non-IRA accounts, those can't go in, I would make the owner of those accounts the trust and get rid of the joint, okay? Because this

0: family trust you have likely will have a trustee. Now, if she's not competent to serve as trustee, and she obviously won't be, then you'll have an alternate trustee, which is likely one of your children, and then the child will be, the trust will be designed to take care of, hold the assets, and take care of your spouse with those assets through the trustee. So the trustee can help you accommodate that. And of course, it helps you avoid probate. It reduces estate taxes better the more assets you have in there. So make sure you get that tucked away first, and then you don't have a problem. And lastly, change the designated beneficiaries on your IRA, maybe not to go directly to your spouse, but instead into the trust, and then that'll be protected and used for your wife as well. So hope that helps.
1: Todd, got one more for you here. Let's go to Joe in Fitchburg. Joe, you're on with Todd Lutsky.
2: Hi, Todd. Hey. Thank you for taking my call. Sure. Thinking about selling a business, and it's in a trust.
0: Okay.
2: So how would I go about doing that?
0: Is the trust revocable?
2: I think it's irrevocable.
0: Oh, okay. So we need to really know that, number one. So if it's irrevocable, who are the shareholders of the business, the trust?
2: Myself. I own the business outright.
0: So when you say you own the business, you own the stock in the business?
2: Yes.
0: Is it an S corp or a C corp?
2: It's not a corporation. It's an individual business.
0: Oh, so there's no stock. It's just a doing business as kind of thing.
2: Exactly.
0: Sole proprietorship.
2: Exactly.
0: Okay. So then it probably is not owned in an irrevocable trust, right? It can't be because you're the owner, you said.
2: Yes, exactly.
0: Right. All right. So it's not in a trust. So I think we got past that question already.
2: Okay.
0: And so now you're just basically selling your business, whatever it is. It's either going to be an asset sale or it's going to be a stock sale, right? So we're going to have to figure out what's the best income tax way to sell this. I mean, do you have account receivables? Do you have customer list? Do you have goodwill on the name? You know, or do I have a bunch of equipment that I want to sell so it's more of an asset sale? These are all things that, as you might imagine, this is going to be a little more complicated than you can answer in a few minutes on the radio. But the bottom line is get yourself a good tax lawyer, because how you structure the sale from a tax standpoint is going to make all the difference to you. In other words, can we allocate more of the sale proceeds to capital gain and less to what is ordinary income? That would make a big difference just in the rate structure. And that's going to be a function of what kind of sale is it. Again, asset sale or stock sale. So I think there's a lot of information you're going to have to provide to me or to whoever the lawyer is that you use about the sale. But you're right. You're spot on. You ought to definitely seek out counsel to get help on selling a business.
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0: Yeah, always a pleasure. Thank you.
3: 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That's 866-848-5699. 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The proceeding was paid for and the views expressed are solely those of Cushing & Dolan. 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
4: The most important part of

0: we saw this morning for January were slightly higher than expectations, but I would say within a rounding error of overall expectations for what we would see from the headline numbers. So let's start right there. Headline inflation up 0.5% month over month. I believe expectations were for a 0.4% increase. Year over year, 6.4% year over year. So a decline from last month, but again, slightly hotter than was anticipated, I believe.
1: Yeah, I think we'd been lulled into a sense in markets, not us, just collectively we, the whole country.

0: inheritance that could be coming that might have been different had they been aware that someday, hey, this might be coming my way.
1: They're never easy conversations to have, but they're typically easier before there's a crisis as opposed to having to have them during or after the crisis.
0: Well, I mean, to put it plainly, at a certain age, you might not be able to explain the decisions, yeah, and that can lead to even tougher conversations. But what I would urge people is to, you know, think about how to have those conversations, because like I said, on more than the number of occasions that I would like to see, I have seen inheritances tear families apart. Unfortunately, that's what money can do to people. And if you have those conversations up front and early on, it can at least go a long way to potentially prevent that.
1: The guide is titled Talking to Your Kids About Inheritance, and you can request it by calling 800-393-4001. 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
3: Welcome back into The Legal Exchange with Todd Lutsky. I'm Susan Powers, a financial advisor with the Armstrong Advisory Group. And I'm joined, of course, by Todd Lutsky, a partner with the law firm of Cushing & Dolan with a master's in taxation. So, Todd, this month's guide, it's all about unlocking the power of irrevocable trusts. In the same fashion, this guide is all questions and answers. So I'm going to ask you questions.
4: That's it.
3: And let's see if your answers match the guide. How's that?
4: Rolling up my sleeves.
3: All right. So let's start with some pretty basic things. What type of assets should you actually retitle or transfer into one of these irrevocable Medicaid trusts?
4: And that's a fair question. First of all, it really can hold almost anything you want it to hold. It can hold your home,
3: mm-hmm,
4: rental property.
3: Yeah.
4: If you want to put that in, vacation homes.
3: Mm-hmm.
4: Investment portfolios,
3: mm-hmm,
4: bank accounts, CDs. I'm not suggesting you throw all your money in, but
3: sure,
4: any amounts of any of these things can be all retitled to this trust. But the one item that you really, or maybe two items you have to deal with separately, one item for sure would be qualified money.
3: So retirement accounts.
4: IRA or 401k, 403. B, you know, the 457 plan.
3: Roths or traditionals.
4: Yeah, mm-hmm. You can't really transfer those in because you'd have to take them out of where they are, which generally results in a huge income tax, mm-hmm, liability. So you kind of got to leave those alone.
3: Sure.
4: There's other ways to deal with it. And the other one that you most of the time don't put in the trust is life insurance, right? Because if you're making premium payments,
3: mm-hmm,
4: and you don't own it, because the trust owns it, then that's going to be a waiting period every time you pay the premium on the policy.
3: If you're still having to make premium payments, Todd, and it's owned by your trust and you have liquid assets in your trust, could the trust make those premium payments if you have cash,
4: yeah,
3: in the trust?
4: I would say that's an option, right? So if you're one of the items we talked about putting in there is the investment portfolio,
3: mm-hmm,
4: and you want to buy and sell things on the investment portfolio side, you can liquidate some money to pay,
3: yeah,
4: the premium. That would be okay because,
3: okay,
4: that's not creating a five-year waiting period.
3: Perfect, okay.
4: So that's kind of the general rules of funding.
3: So I know that if I wrote you a check.
4: Could
3: for
4: you?
3: It'll be, no, a small check.
4: Yeah, small check.
3: Anything larger will just bounce.
4: True.
3: Yeah. So if I wrote you a big check, I'd have to do a gift tax return. I don't know if I'd have to do a transfer tax or not, but if, well, you transfer things to your trust, do you have to file gift tax returns and transfer taxes and all of that stuff?
4: Yeah, so I think that you're right. To make the analogy, if you wrote me a check for more than $19,000,
3: yeah,
4: remember that $19,000 is that freebie amount,
3: yep,
4: that doesn't require any reporting of any kind. But if you wrote a $100,000 check to me or to a child or to whoever you wrote it to, mm-hmm. yeah, that's arguably a taxable gift to the extent it's north of the $19,000.
3: Right.
4: And you would have to file the form. It's called a 709 gift tax return. You're not going to pay any gift tax, but you still got to file it. You just eat up some of your exemption. Transferring assets to these trusts, because remember, you could be transferring $1 million home.
3: Sure.
4: Big $700,000 vacation home. You could be transferring mm-hmm. to these trusts. Those transfers are incomplete gifts, the way this trust is designed. So you really aren't required to file. I mean, they say you should file, but there's no reason to file because it's not a gift.
3: Mm-hmm.
4: The asset in the trust is still going to be part of your estate when you die by design.
3: Yep.
4: For basis step up and things like that. So incomplete gift for gift tax purposes. Don't have to file anything. You're in good shape. Folks, these are just a few of the – it's a flavor of the questions and answers that are in this guide. It's literally just like Susan's reading it. 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
3: Mm.
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3: So let's say you transferred your home into your irrevocable trust.
4: Good call.
3: Who's responsible for paying the expenses that are attributable to that home after it's been transferred into the house?
4: Well,
3: into
4: you
3: the
4: are.
3: Trust?
4: You are. Remember a second ago we just talked about this is not a completed gift.
3: Mm-hmm.
4: Yes, title changed, but you still kind of there's language in the trust that says all the income that's generated belongs to you.
3: Yep.
4: So by having that retained right to the income means you have this retained right to live there. So if you're living there, you're going to be paying the bills. Utilities, real estate taxes. I think that's what you mean.
3: Yes, exactly.
4: Right out of your own personal account, just like you used to.
3: So what if I have been using my investment account to pay, you know, the big things, you know, home improvements and real estate taxes, things like that for my home, and I've gone and I've transferred all of my investments into my trust? What happens then?
4: You could use money in the trust to maintain another asset in the trust.
3: Yeah.
4: You can do that. So you can use what's in the trust to pay the bills on the items that are in there. Or like you could even use the money in the investment portfolio in the trust and say, I want a new roof.
3: Yep.
4: You could pay a contractor to put a new roof on the house that's owned by the trust. Why?
3: Mm-hmm.
4: You're just investing money differently.
3: Yep.
4: You're saying, I don't like this stock. I want a new roof.
3: Mm-hmm.
4: Fine. It's an investment. So things like that would be okay.
3: So kind of along those lines, Todd, we have a mutual client who is in the process of selling their what was their primary residence and now refurbishing their vacation home to make it their new primary.
4: Okay.
3: So they're going to actually be selling their primary home at the end of this month. So they're going to have, we've opened up brokerage accounts in the name of
4: their trust.
3: Both
4: of these houses are in the trust.
3: Both of these houses are in their irrevocable trust. So we've opened up brokerage accounts in anticipation of receiving
4: money
3: proceeds from the sale of that home.
4: Perfect.
3: So now they are going to be renovating what will be their new primary residence. It's their existing vacation home.
4: Right.
3: Probably a couple $100,000 of expenses. So how does that look from a practical perspective? Like, how do they go about doing that?
4: Right. So I think what you're driving at, Susan, is it sounds like they're going to be using a lot of principal, not just income.
3: Yes.
4: Because these trusts are income-only trusts. They do allow you to get access directly from the trust for the income.

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10: Hi, this is Chuck and Mike from the Armstrong Advisory Group. We've got a guide available this month. It's titled Talking to Your Kids About Inheritance. And Mike, one of the pieces that I think needs to be focused on in this discussion is how long-term care situations may influence what kind of inheritance is able to be passed on and what plans are for long-term care.
11: Yeah, we all know the vast majority of people do not carry long-term care insurance, whether for right or wrong, that is the case. And so having an understanding with the kids, not only of who's in charge of making medical decisions, but how you expect that those medical decisions could affect a future inheritance and what to prioritize, right? Maybe there's a family home that's always been in the family that you want to make sure is passed along, and valuing that appropriately compared to retirement accounts or something else can be confusing for children.
10: When we talk about the impact that long-term care costs can have on an inheritance, what's the scale that we're talking about these days?
11: Well, I mean, in Northeast, where this type of care is typically most expensive, you can be talking about pushing $200,000 a year on certain types of long-term care. Obviously, it can be done more affordably depending on your area and what type of care you are receiving, but in the most severe cases, it can ruin someone financially pretty rapidly. And so understanding that and having those conversations early is important.
10: The guide is titled Talking to Your Kids About Inheritance, and you can request it by calling 800-393-4001. You can also request it at armstrongadvisory.com, and that phone number again is 800-393-4001.
9: The proceeding was paid for by Armstrong Advisory.

0: 30% to 40%, depending on which ones you're looking at.
1: Yeah, renewed pressure on the index that, again, just to be clear, even with the losses, still up a good 80% for the year. I don't want to diminish that piece or lose focus on it. Obviously, it depends which index you're looking at. But these companies had a massive run at the beginning of the year, really as soon as tensions in the Middle East calmed down, really, or showed signs that they might not further escalate, saw a big run-up. The spending is continuing for the time being, and the questions that are being asked now, I think there are a fewfold. One, just how willing are investors going to be increasingly high prices for their shares, and how long can this spending push continue to drive up prices this high on those semiconductors?
0: So when it relates to semiconductors, we've talked about this quite a bit, in that this is one of the most volatile parts of the market, even before this particular run that we've seen in the last year or so. If you looked back at the tech bubble, just as an example, and the run-up that you saw there, it was fairly common to see a 20% drawdown across semiconductor stocks on basically an annual basis. It's not uncommon. This, if we now get to a 20% drawdown in the Philly Semiconductor Index today, this would be the third one that we've seen this cycle as well. So it's a feature of these stocks, not a bug. They are higher volatility stocks, and if you are buying them, you're betting that that volatility is going to be to the upside eventually, not to the downside. But they do go through these kinds of moves on a pretty regular basis. And, this is why when we talk about this little corner of the market, it's not a place that you just play around. Unfortunately, what we are seeing is, because of the proliferation of short-term options, and now leveraged single stock ETFs, you've got some bad things that are happening to people, where, again, like, you go through different parts of the internet and see some of this stuff, and some you can verify, some you can't. But just as an example, when you look at what I think is the epicenter for the explosion in trading high volatility stuff related to semiconductors.
1: Reddit.
0: In South Korea, they're estimating that, again, this is kind of wild, that they're estimating that around 1.2 million Korean investors received a margin call this week related to their portfolio. Now, margin is a loan that you can take out that is effectively backed by the value of the securities in your portfolio. And you receive a margin call when the value of those securities drops to a point that the company that lent you the money is no longer comfortable continuing to lend you that money. And it's basically, hey, either sell something or we're going to force a sale in order to do so. And so the estimates that we've seen, again, are that there's somewhere in the ballpark of 1.2 million South Koreans. This is from Goldman's trading desk. A total of 1.2 million leveraged retail accounts across the Korean market triggered margin calls as of July 13th. Mike, do you know what South Korea's adult population is?
1: I don't know.
0: Because Goldman Sachs does, and they spell it out. South Korea's adult population is 35.7 million people, meaning that one in 30 South Koreans were margin called this week.
1: That is a wild number to think about.
0: Isn't that insane?
1: Now, again, pretty much the entire Korean market is semiconductor companies.
0: Yes.
1: And most of the Korean market is made up by just two companies. I'm not excusing the behavior of perhaps irresponsible margin trading, but it is a hyper-concentrated market to begin with over there. But that is a pretty concerning number. Doesn't speak anything about the, future of the companies that they are betting on, but that is a fairly wild number. And, arguably, well, if you have that percentage of your population being margin called, then it's perhaps a

0: level of risk in your market that regulators should have been paying attention to.
1: Now, the other way that you can look at this is, hey, once all this stuff starts floating to the surface, all the bad news starts coming to the surface, usually, like, you're also, you know, tend to be getting, you know, pretty close to, you know, the bottom of things. Just, again, I'm not saying that you're actually there, like, no one really knows, but what I am saying is, yeah, this is something where, again, as the bad news, you know, comes to the surface, you struggle to see, okay, what's going to be the next amount of bad news, and maybe you find just a local bottom for a week or two, and then you're able to move from there. So we'll see how this all develops. I don't really know, but I think it's just something that is worth watching as we go forward here.
0: Well, Chuck, I was going to say, I mean, in terms of bad news, I hear you on the margin call. We're potentially entering bear market territory on the Philadelphia Semiconductor Index. Do you see, I know we're going to talk about the Chinese moonshot AI model, but I can't say that I can mark mid-June when this all started kind of going haywire. Any specific news that I look at to say, oh, wow, what bad news for semiconductor companies? Can you?
1: No, I think it was much more just that, like,
0: the
1: run had just gotten extended.
0: Yeah, the price,
1: like,
0: stuff.
1: That's all it was.
0: Yeah.
1: The run had just gotten extended, and when that happens, okay, it's time for things to pull back a little bit. Like,
0: yeah.
1: That's just kind of how it goes. So let's take a quick break here, and when we come back, we'll talk about what we're seeing from corporate insiders, and then a little bit more detail on that new AI model, what it means for the business as a whole, we'll discuss.
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0: regulators. They are executives at publicly traded companies who are required by the SEC to file their purchases and sales of their own companies ahead of time. They don't need to specify a ton of details, but they do need to specify what they are selling and what they sold. Okay, so let's take it at face value. If you have a bunch of corporate insiders selling their company stock, it can indicate any number of things. It could just indicate that those corporate insiders have bills to pay and things that they want to do with their cash and are selling their stock. It could indicate that they are pessimistic about their company's future share value. It could indicate that they're just taking some profits off the table. You don't necessarily know, but I think it's reasonable to acknowledge that this is the second fastest pace of corporate insider sales in the last 20 years, only second to 2021, when we had another period of exuberance in U.S. markets.
1: Yeah. Now, again, if you look at the overall numbers, again, it's not something that's like hugely different from, you know, previous, you know, periods.
0: Right. 2021 was.
1: The 21 one stands out, and I get it, because in the first half of 21, you had just gone through just the massive rally coming off the COVID bottom in March of 2020.
0: Yeah.
1: And so I kind of understand that. Like, oh, like stocks had gone absolutely nutty. And sure, like this makes sense. This one is, again, you compare like first half of this year to first half of last year. And again, it's like, you know, a 20% increase, but that comes after a 10% decrease in insider selling compared to the first half of 24. So I'm not sure there's a huge signal here. And part of this is because, in my opinion, that rally in the first half of that rally over the course of 2020, can that best be described, Michael, as an everything rally?
0: I mean, I would struggle to find something that didn't.
1: You know, like it was just, again, as Dave Portnoy said there, it basically felt like stocks never went down.
0: Yeah.
1: And not just like one or two. It was like, this is going up, that's going up. Yeah. Like, it was just, it was insane. Like, I've never seen a market like that, at least for like 6 months. This year, you look at it and you're like, okay, if we pull up, you know, year to date and kind of how things have done, you take a look at it and you say, okay, sure, like semiconductors have gone nutty. But the rest of the market, you know, financials have basically been chopping around flat all year. Consumer discretionary has been chopping around flat all year. Communication services, healthcare, they've been just chopping around. It's basically been semiconductors and energy and a couple industrials mixed in there as well.
0: Right.
1: So I don't think there's as many insiders who are necessarily sitting here being like, hey, let's back up the truck and sell this thing. I mean, even within tech, Microsoft's down 20% this year. Do you think you have a lot of Microsoft insiders that are like, yeah, it's an opportune time to sell?
0: Likely not. It does continue to raise this question that we've talked about, though, is where is all this money going to come from to fund these AI companies? Because you have corporate insiders who are, again, I don't want to overdo this story, they are not selling at an extraordinarily elevated rate compared to the second half of or the first half of last year. Like, this is not extraordinary levels of insider selling. But you have the biggest IPO in history that just went off. You have a bunch of those same companies that are in the AI space issuing a boatload of debt and or shares, more IPOs to come, Korean companies listing on U.S. exchanges. And again, the money has to come from somewhere. And so it does just, I guess, add to that overall narrative of, there's a lot of people trying to get their shares for sale on public markets right now.
1: And this then dovetails nicely into the next story from Bloomberg, which is earlier this week. I think it was either yesterday or maybe it was like overnight, Wednesday into Thursday. There's a Chinese company called Moonshot. You ever hear of them before, Mike?
0: Of course not.
1: No, I haven't either. I don't even know like if they existed before this Wednesday. So Moonshot put out an AI model called the Kimi K3, and based on the publicly available benchmarks, it's pretty much in line with some of the best offerings from U.S. companies that are spending, you know, hundreds of billions of dollars to build out data centers.
0: So, question, do we know how much it cost Moonshot to develop this model?
1: No idea.
0: Me either. But I think we can assume probably a fair bit cheaper than OpenAI or Anthropic.

0: we think, okay, here's where things are going, is ultimately the race now is not on can you build the best model, because every week there's a new one coming out that is coming in like in line with some of the top benchmarks.
1: Yeah.
0: The race now, and we saw this, by the way, from OpenAI, who cut prices on a bunch of their products last week. The race is on price.
1: Mm-hmm.
0: And here's the problem with the race being on price.
1: We can't compete with the Chinese on price.
0: It's not even you can't compete with the Chinese on price, Mike. You can't get enough revenue to cover the cost of $1.2 trillion a year in data center build-out. It doesn't add up. That's the whole thing. And people be like, well, maybe if people use way more. Guys, if you have to compete on price, you're not going to do it. It's going to be a race to the bottom.
1: Mm-hmm.
0: And if it's a race to the bottom on the price of the model, then it can't be a race to the top on the price of the memory. Which means, and this might also be why the last couple days memory stocks have gotten bludgeoned. Micron was down, 10 or 11% yesterday. It's trying to rally today. But, the numbers just don't work.
1: Yeah, we've talked about this at length before, Chuck, and I don't know if it's going to come because of competition from a Chinese model. I don't know if it's going to come because the likes of Uber realize they're spending more on artificial intelligence than they would have to pay an intern to do the same task. But at some point, price has to matter for artificial intelligence, and it hasn't so far. But once it does, then the model builders like OpenAI and like Anthropic, and then a bunch of Chinese ones too, have to start competing on price. To do that, they need to negotiate with data center builders such as, I don't know the companies that are actually physically building the data centers well enough,
0: sure.
1: But Microsoft and Google are funding a lot of it.
0: Sure.
1: They data center builders, in order to deliver a lower price, need to negotiate better rates with utility companies and electricity providers. They need to negotiate better rates with chip designers like NVIDIA. And then those chip designers have to negotiate a cheaper rate with TSMC and all of the suppliers of raw materials that go into that. And the defining factor of this AI rally for the last 3 years has been that prices are just going to go higher and higher because sales are going higher and higher. And frankly, companies don't really care what they have to spend in order to be at the cutting edge of this stuff. I don't think that we've reached that defining pivot where now they suddenly do care about the price of this stuff. But that is, when that pivot happens, that is the concerning point for these markets, in my view.
0: Now, here's the counter that I will put out there. Mike, what's the number one reason why a company hires a third-party vendor?
1: Because they don't know how to do it themselves, or they can do it cheaper elsewhere.
0: That's the number one. What's the number two reason why they hire a third-party vendor?
1: I don't know.
0: Because someone else is going to fix it when it breaks.
1: Yeah.
0: Okay? Because it's not my
1: it's not my problem.
0: If you have – part of the reason, I work to help manage our CRM internally.
1: Yep. CRM is a customer relationship management software.
0: It's a piece of software that basically keeps track of where all your customers are. The reason that I will never, ever try to build one internally is because if something hits the fan, I don't want the responsibility. Not only that, I don't want the liability. It's someone else's problem if something breaks. It's not you're not going to have Pepsi being hey, let's develop our own CRM, because Pepsi likes being able to call Salesforce or HubSpot or Redtail or whoever it is they use as their CRM and be like, why isn't this working the way it's supposed to be working? They don't want to deal with that. They want to sell soda. So I think part of this is, okay, you can roll out all of these cheaper and cheaper models. Are they actually going to be big enough and reputable enough to sell to a corporation, though? And that's an interesting question, because it's great that, Moonshot rolled out Kimi K3. Do you think Brian Moynihan or do you think Jamie Dimon's hey, get the Moonshot guys on the phone. We're going to ditch OpenAI for them ditch Anthropic for them.
1: I'm quite certain that they legally would not be allowed to.
0: No, of course they're not going to. So this is the thing, is until you get a critical mass of these companies that are actually capable to sell into enterprises, it doesn't

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4: This is Tucker Silva with the Financial Exchange Show, and I'm joined today by estate planning attorney Todd Lutsky from the law firm of Cushing & Dolan with your Financial Exchange Quick Tip of the Day. And today we're talking about how Medicaid irrevocable trusts operate. Todd, many people are afraid that if they transfer money to an irrevocable trust, they will be giving up control of their assets and will have to ask their trustee for permission to spend their own money. Now, is this a valid concern?
5: No, it's really not. And folks, when you think about irrevocable trust, please remember that there are many different kinds of irrevocable trust. There are some that require a loss of control, rigidity, inflexibility. However, the trust we're talking about, when you're protecting assets from a nursing home, allow the donor to remove and replace the trustee, allow the donor to have really an unbelievable amount of control over the assets that are in the trust. They can live in their house, they can manage and invest their own money, they can sell a house, they can buy a new house. When the money's invested, they can have the income come directly to them. 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
4: Seeing another rout in tech to close out the week, driven by a global sell-off in chip makers and ongoing worries about spending on AI. Right now, the Dow is only down by 15 points. S&P 500 is down by 0.2%. NASDAQ selling off 1.3%, or 348 points lower. Russell 2000 is edging higher, mostly flat. 10-year Treasury yield down 4 basis points at 4.52%. And oil jumping over 3% higher today, trading at $81 a barrel. Alphabet down by nearly 3% after Bloomberg reported that Google is months behind schedule on delivering its flagship AI model, Gemini 3.5 Pro, as the company has been taking time to try to improve its capabilities. Meanwhile, Netflix sinking 8% after the streaming giant posted its weakest revenue growth in years in the previous quarter. Netflix said it expects revenue and profit gains to slow in the third quarter. Elsewhere, shares in SpaceX are off 4% after it aborted the launch of its Starship mega rocket due to some of the engines not starting. Elon Musk said the company will try again in the coming days. And Intuitive Surgical tumbling 11% after the maker of surgical robotic tools saw growth in one of its robots slow to its weakest pace in 4 years. I'm Tucker Silva, and that is Wall Street Watch.
7: Mike, let's dig in and talk a little bit more about that Gemini piece that Tucker mentioned during Wall Street Watch. Apparently, this new version of their Gemini Pro model is delayed. And why is it delayed? And is there a problem, not with Google, but like we've seen this from a few companies over the last couple of years where it's like, oh, we're trying to roll out our new model, but it's taking too long. And again, you got kind of these upstarts that just keep popping up and being like, hey, here's a great one. Here's a great one. Is it a sign that maybe there's just, you know, not an understanding of the commoditization that's happening within models by some of these big U.S. firms?
1: Yeah, I'm not sure what to make of it, and I'm not sure why Google needs to play that game. I get why OpenAI and Anthropic need to play that game of leapfrogging each other. I'm unclear on why Alphabet does. And furthermore, for a delay in their latest AI model to sink a $4.25 trillion company by 2.5% is just, I guess it's just telling of this moment. I don't think it's shocking, but I think it's telling of this moment. I mean, what is that in terms of dollar amounts that's being wiped out of the share price today? It's massive. I mean, why delay? Probably because the thing sucks. Right? Is there any other reason you delay a model that you would otherwise release? The model is, in my opinion, probably not testing well enough to be as competitive as the top 3 to 5 models that are out there. And so you don't release something that you know is going to get slapped down by the media and by the experts. And so you just hold off on it. But I think the price reaction to me is kind of shocking, given how little this means to Alphabet's business today.
7: Yes, but I think the big thing that, like, where I've gotten to on AI at this point is the reason why the companies are spending money trying to develop these frontier models is very much because they want the models to be good enough that they can develop the next iteration.
1: Yeah,
7: because they're kind of looking at it like, hey, if we can spend all this money to develop this now, then we can spend less because the model will develop itself in the future.
1: Yeah.
7: But we're not there yet, and that's what, like, all the big guys are saying now. They're saying, like, we're not there yet, but, you know, we think we can get there at some point in the next couple of years. And maybe that's true, maybe that isn't. But it's also just this thing where, again, it's this race, because you're pretty much saying, okay, we're going to spend all this money developing data centers, and we hope that the models are good enough to, you know, get the cost down for us to run these, you know, in the future. But in the meantime, we just got to keep spending all this money on data centers that isn't profitable for us right now.
1: Yeah, you brought up a point during the last segment, Chuck, which was, you know, today the idea of some new upstart Chinese model isn't all that important, because no U.S. company or probably any other developed nation company is likely to use that model in the short term. But I'll point out again, when it comes to equity markets, the thing they care about is not what's happening in the most recent quarter or what happened 3 months ago. It's what investors believe is going to happen a year from now, 2 years from now, or 2 days from now, but in the future. And I got to say, if there's one thing that the rest of the world, Europe especially, but also, you know, good parts of Asia as well, have proven to me, it's that when it comes to Chinese technology or products, they will use it so long as it is cheap. I think about the Germans and their car industry and what they've done there. And so
7: market. That's a B2C transaction. That is, will random, you know, Claude, you know, I can't even think of like a good French name right now, will, you know, Sven Svenberg buy a Chinese EV?

0: everything's housed on it. Like, that's the risk.
1: Yeah.
0: And so that's why I think there has to be a certain maturity of the companies and the models before it's really a threat. But it's also the piece that is still being missed is, guys, OpenAI 2 weeks ago said that they were going to start competing on price. OpenAI is one of the companies that corporate America will trust now. Like, they're a household name.
1: Yep.
0: And so if one of those companies is saying, yep, we got to compete on price, it's not just random, you know, Chinese startups saying it. It's OpenAI, like the...
1: It's the Google of AI.
0: No, I don't want to call them that, because remember, Google wasn't first. I'm going to call them the Yahoo of AI.
1: Okay.
0: Even Yahoo wasn't first. But, like, Yahoo was the first brand name search engine. And so, you know, OpenAI is the Yahoo of AI. And I think the question is, hey, if the dominant player is saying we're going to compete on price, then until a Google comes along whose product is just so much better and people will flock there, because that's why people went to Google. It was because their algorithm was just better than anything else out there. Until you can get to that point, hey, commoditization is ultimately what killed a lot of companies in the tech bubble. It was, okay, like, yeah, like, here's this website, and here's this one, and they're all free. Well, great, how do we make money? Well, we can't, so we're all out of business. And by the way, Amazon survived because they actually had the best product that was able to be, you know, sold. So if everything's being commoditized there, I don't know how you look at any of these companies and you're like, yep, there's the moat. Like, what's the moat for any of them?
1: I just don't know.
0: I'm not saying... Again, you got to hold two views in your head. One is we're going to use way more AI 5 years from now, and the second is, well, if there's no moat, I'm not sure how much any of these are worth. And that's kind of where I am. Maybe they'll figure out ways to lock people into their ecosystem, but at this point... it's kind of hard to do that. Let's take a quick break when we return. I think that's enough AI talk. We've spent 45 minutes talking AI. I can't. I need other vowels in my life. So let's talk Netflix, and then we'll talk World Cup after this.
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7: Netflix reported earnings after the bell yesterday. The stock is down 9%, not because the earnings were bad, but because they were in line. Netflix doesn't really give a ton of guidance going forward at this point. And they also said that they were going to pull back on the frequency by which they release data about viewership of their programs. And so when you meet expectations in a highly priced market and tell people you're not going to tell them as much data about what's going on, the obvious interpretation is, hey, you guys are still having trouble trying to keep eyeballs the same way you have been for the last year. And this has been kind of a theme that's popped up a lot where we've seen, you know, one season of a Netflix show comes out and season two doesn't get as many eyeballs on it. And I got to be honest, I think it's a really simple problem that Netflix has. They release very short shows that are like 6 to 10 episodes. The cadence often has huge gaps between seasons of like 2 to 3 years, and as a result, people watch it over the course of a weekend and then forget about it by the next time, and they've moved on to something else.
8: Do you agree with the statement from the CFO? Because I'm not sure I'm there. Executives emphasized on a call with analysts Thursday that the company still has room for growth, noting that it only makes up 5% of TV market share globally. Quote, "We believe that we have lots and lots of runway ahead of us." That's the China argument. Hey, if we can just get another percentage point of the global TV market, then look at the amazing the amazing business model we'll have. I'm sorry, Netflix, like, you are in the homes that you are going to get at this point. Your path to more revenue and more profitability is new business segments, like what you're doing with live sports, which I kind of hate, or raising prices. I don't know how much of your business is going to be about capturing a larger share of the global TV market.
7: Netflix in 2021, their mid-tier product, okay, their standard ad-free plan, was $13.99. Today it's $19.99. I did the math on this.
8: Oh.
7: And I love the math. That's a 42% increase over 5 years, which is about a 7% annualized rate of growth, 7 to 7.5. Over the last 5 years, Netflix

0: of overall expectations for what we would see from the headline numbers. So let's start right there. Headline inflation up 0.5% month over month. I believe expectations were for a 0.4% increase. Year over year, 6.4% year over year. So a decline from last month, but again, slightly hotter than was anticipated, I believe.
1: Yeah, I think we'd been lulled into a sense in markets, not up.

0: explains how these trusts can help protect certain assets from the cost of long-term care while still allowing you to retain important rights and flexibility. 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
2: Chuck, back to Netflix real quickly. Not a subscriber to Netflix, but I got to say, to me, I don't know how much of it is because of Netflix sloppiness on production, as it is, they are no longer the only game in town. Like, it used to be that if you wanted to have the office conversation around the water cooler, it was about a Netflix show. That's completely morphed. It is Apple, it is HBO Max again, it is Amazon, all putting out incredible content.
0: Apple's making big strides, by the way.
3: I think Apple might actually, in my opinion right now,
2: be putting out the best stuff.
3: Be putting out the best, most consistent quality like TV out of anyone.
0: Stories.
2: Not a ton of it, but they're making good stuff, yeah.
3: Yeah. I would tend to agree there. Mike, do you remember before the World Cup when everyone was poo-pooing like, oh, bars are going to stay open later and no one's going to be interested in the World Cup?
2: I do.
3: over the first weekend of the World Cup, Boston beer sales were up 50% according to data from Toast.
0: Is that good?
3: I got to be honest, it's been like the most fun month of my life. It's been fantastic. I'm going to take a quick break, hour two, coming up in a little bit.
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4: Hi, this is Chuck and Mike from the Armstrong Advisory Group, and our new guide this month is titled Talking to Your Kids About Inheritance. Mike, what are some of the considerations for what needs to be brought up in conversations with your kids about their potential inheritance?
5: Well, first things first, I don't think it's always necessary that you do have the conversations. But just beware that if you don't, it can lead to confusion after the fact, especially if it's a non-equal distribution of assets. It can oftentimes lead to infighting. We've all seen that one before. And it can oftentimes lead to people making financial decisions because they're unaware of an inheritance that could be coming that might have been different had they been aware that someday, hey, this might be coming my way.
4: They're never easy conversations to have, but they're typically easier before there's a crisis as opposed to having to have them during or after the crisis.
5: Well, I mean, to put it plainly, at a certain age, you might not be able to explain the decisions, yeah. And that can lead to even tougher conversations. But what I would urge people is to, you know, think about how to have those conversations, because like I said, on more than the number of occasions that I would like to see, I have seen inheritances tear families apart. Unfortunately, that's what money can do to people. And if you have those conversations up front and early on, it can at least go a long way to potentially prevent that.
4: The guide is titled Talking to Your Kids About Inheritance, and you can request it by calling 800-393-4000. 4001. You can also request it online at armstrongadvisory.com, and that phone number is 800-393-4001.
1: The proceeding was paid for by Armstrong.

0: 27 points, about 1.5%. The Dow actually is off less than 0.25%, so not much movement there. Why is the NASDAQ down so much? Well, it happens to be because technology stocks are taking it on the chin here, with tech down around 1.8% overall. Communication services down around 2% as well, as we are seeing pullbacks. Remember, communication services is like this, just this Frankenstein of a sector, quite honestly, in the S&P, where you've got like, hey, it's Google and Meta. Oh, okay, you mean they're internet companies. No, you've actually got T-Mobile and Verizon in there. Oh, so they're phone companies. No, you've got Disney and Netflix. Oh, so they're entertainment companies. Well, and then you've got Electronic Arts and Take-Two. Oh, so they make video games too. That's communication services, but Google, Meta, and Netflix all with significant losses on the day. You've got the 10-year Treasury. It is down 4.4 basis points to 4.525%. Dollar index not really sliding on that. Interesting. We'll discuss. That is, dollar index is flat at 100.56. The price of gold is up 1280 an ounce to $4,004. And crude oil, West Texas Intermediate, up another $2.14 to 81.03. AAA national average for gas prices rising another 4 cents overnight to 398. Diesel's up another 5.3 cents to 505. And based on what we are seeing from crude oil prices and refinery costs, got to say, diesel's probably heading towards 520 to 525 next week, and gas probably getting close to 410, maybe 415 nationally, based on what we are seeing. This dovetails fantastically into our top story of the hour, which is this piece from the Wall Street Journal. Gas prices will stay higher for longer, even if oil falls.
1: Because of greedy gas station owners, Chuck?
0: Yes, it's just those gas station owners that love to eke out 1 cent a gallon on their gas prices.
1: Yeah.
0: Folks, if you've ever talked to anyone who's owned a gas station, they make, like, no money off of gas. The whole thing is a front to get you in there to buy bottled water and soda.
1: Lottery tickets.
0: Like, and lottery tickets and cigarettes. Like, that's where the money is made. It's not on the gas. Like, gas prices get you to stop. They make their money selling you the stuff inside.
1: Mm.
0: So here's the deal. Gas prices are a function primarily of two things. Number one is the thing that we all, you know, pay attention to, the price of crude oil, which as of right now, again, is back up to, you know, almost $81 for West Texas Intermediate. It's about a 20% bump since a couple weeks ago.
1: Yep.
0: So that's part of this. The other part is something that most people are not familiar with. We've talked about it on our show, but it's called the crack spread. And cracking is the term for the process that turns crude oil into refined product. Mike, when's the last time you went to a gas station and bought any crude oil?
1: I have not ever done
0: Tucker,
1: that,
0: you ever buy any crude?
2: Can't say that I have, Chuck.
0: No, you're a pretty refined guy. I respect that about you.
2: Mm-hmm.
0: So here's the thing. None of us buy crude oil. Unless you're like an energy trader, and then like even then you probably never take delivery. None of us buy crude oil. We survive by using refined product. And here's what's happened with crack spreads, which the crack spread is the difference between the price the refinery pays for crude and what the buyer pays for the refined product. The most common one is the 3-2-1 crack spread. Take 3 barrels of crude, turn it into 2 of gas and 1 of diesel. So here's what we're seeing right now. From basically late 2023s through early 26, that 3-2-1 crack spread sat in a pretty comfortable range between $15 and $25 most of the time. Occasionally we get a little lower, occasionally a little higher, but that was kind of the range it was in. The 3-2-1 crack spread today is north of $70 a barrel. You heard me right, 70. It's basically tripled since the start of the Iran conflict. There are two reasons for this. The first, there are a bunch of refineries within the Persian Gulf that are offline because they don't know if they can get the product out. And so you don't just like turn on and like produce a bunch of gas if you can't put it anywhere. You stop. So that's number one, is you have a bunch of refineries in the Middle East offline. Piece number two is Ukraine, in order to try to, you know, repel Russian attacks over the last couple months, has taken to a much more aggressive strategy of launching hundreds of drones deep into Russia, specifically

0: Russian oil refineries. About 40% of Russia's refinery capacity is offline now, to the point where Russia, again, this is Russia, remember, Russia has banned the export of gasoline and diesel because they just don't have enough internally, even because so many refineries are offline because of Ukrainian drones. So what you have here is not oil companies waking up and just saying, hey, guys, do you guys think we could, like, be a little greedier? Like, no. Like, let's be honest. Every large publicly traded company is always greedy.
1: Yeah.
0: I don't have a problem with that. That's fine. Like, that's the nature of the beast. It is our job as consumers, and partly you can make a case for, hey, the regulatory apparatus, in order to encourage competition, when you have more competition, it acts as a natural cap on greed, because if you get too greedy, someone comes in and eats your profit, and then it's gone. So ultimately, this is not oil companies waking up and refiners waking up being like, hey, let's be greedy. It's
1: disruption.
0: It's the end buyer saying, hey, I still need X million barrels of gasoline today in order to meet consumer demand. Fine, there's fewer refineries. Think about it from a supply and demand perspective. If there's less supply of gasoline and the same demand, what happens? Price goes up. So that's why that crack spread has been widening. The interesting piece to me, sorry, Michael, last spot, is that this month is where we've seen crude oil prices move from 68 up to 81. Despite that move up in crude prices, crack spreads have still widened because that refinery capacity is just so tight. And this is why, even if you see crude prices come down, until there is improvement on the refinery side, it's like you're not going to see gas prices fall the same way that you normally would.
1: Yep. China's another piece of this puzzle, too. They have been a major lever in keeping oil prices, crude oil prices, lower. They've been buying less of this stuff on the open market. As part of that strategy, it also seems that they are exporting less of the refined stuff that they make domestically and keeping it more of that in their country as well. And so, once again, you have Middle Eastern refineries that are offline. You have Russian refineries that are offline. You have Chinese refineries that are online, but not necessarily exporting quite as much, perhaps because they don't have as much oil to refine, perhaps because they just want to keep it strategically in their reserves.
0: And this, you know, the question that gets raised then is, okay, like, why doesn't China spool up their refineries? Here's the thing. If they do, maybe then they have to start importing that 5 million barrels a day of crude again. And there's enough tightness in crude markets now that maybe crude goes parabolic to the upside. Like, there's no buffer anywhere at this point. Like, we've eaten through it over the first half of the year. And so anywhere that you look, unless you get Hormuz open and flowing again the way it was a couple weeks ago, fine. But ideally, the way that it was earlier in the year, until you get that, you can't relieve this problem that we have. Like, there's no way to do it. You know, U.S. refineries right now, the U.S. gets the U.S. gets divided up into what are called PADs. PADD is the terminology. There's five PADs in the U.S. It stands for Petroleum Administration for Defense Districts. Like a lot of economic things, it came out of the World War II era, because the U.S. government was trying to figure out how to get oil and refined product to where it needed to in the country. The Gulf Coast PADs, PAD 3, has been running at over 100% capacity for basically the last month now, which means they're pretty much like these systems are not built to run this hot for this long. And so it's just like they're trying to produce as much as they can, and they can only do that for so long because, again, when you run over your normal stated capacity, you are very much stressing your system to a pretty, you know, significant extent.
1: Right.
0: Let's take a quick break here. When we return, let's talk about airlines and airline credit cards and the business that has become for the companies.
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0: The most important part of an inheritance isn't always the money. It's making sure your family is prepared for what comes next. 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Too often,

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6: Time for some Friday trivia here on the Financial Exchange. And earlier this week, Spain beat France in the World Cup semifinals. The two countries share a 387-mile border that is briefly interrupted by a tiny country of 87,000 people. So, our trivia question today, our Friday trivia question, is what is the name of the country that sits between Spain and France? Once again, what is the name of the country that sits between Spain and France? 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Once again, the second correct response to text us to the number 617-362-1385 will win that t-shirt. 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
7: Mike, we got a great piece in the Wall Street Journal that kind of explains some of the economics of airlines and their associated credit cards. It's titled, "A Monster Pile of Airline Points is Supercharging Summer Travel." And here's the deal. If you ever look around and you see those offers for like, hey, sign up for this United card and get 60,000 miles, or sign up for this Delta card and get 50,000, those miles, are like, they're not just free. Like, someone had to pay for them, and that someone is the credit card issuer. Airlines love this because basically what happens is you sign up for their credit card, and Chase or PNC or Bank of America or whoever the backing institution is says, great, we're going to buy a bunch of miles from the airline, and so the airline gets a bunch of revenue for the purchase of the miles. It then also locks that customer more into using the airline, because with the card, often you get perks like, hey, here's a free checked bag or a free drink or this or that. And so airlines like it because it is revenue that is coming into them and more brand loyalty. The credit card issuers like it because it gets them a customer they might not have had otherwise. And so overall, it's a pretty nice little symbiotic relationship that exists here.
8: It is. It also does something that just infuriates me as a customer, which is makes the actual price of something utterly confusing, right? Like, I have no idea how to navigate the points systems as a customer here. Therefore, I rarely use the points that I accumulate on airlines, and I feel as though navigating

0: the point systems for these credit cards and airlines rewards programs is among the most confusing things, to the point that, you know, the points guy, somebody on social media, has built his own business around, you know, tricks and tips for how to use this stuff. But clearly, you know, a lot of folks choose to use their credit cards in this way, select credit cards based on things like access to the lounges within airports, and want to make their travel easier, somewhat discounted, and more exclusive using these credit cards. And I think the exclusivity piece is the real hook with a lot of this stuff, it seems. The lounges at these airports have exploded over the last 10 years. And you know, more and more people are willing to pay up for premium seats, lounge access, things along those lines, to the point that even Southwest is needing to build lounges at some of these airports.
1: Yeah, it does really speak to, again, we've covered this a lot, where, hey, in the 2000s and 2010s, it was how low can you get the cost of your product? That was what sold for airlines. Today, it's, hey, there are, you know, most people are still competing on price, but the place that airlines are making their money is with wealthy boomers and with, like, that top 1% segment of the population that is willing to pay for those premium products.
0: I gotta be honest, the lounge thing, I've been inside one before with my brother-in-law. I don't have lounge access at airports. I don't fly all that frequently in the first place, but it directly goes against my single goal when going to the airport, which is get there with just enough time to get through security and literally walk on the plane. I recognize there's delays and all sorts of things, but, like, we all have family who insist on getting to the airport 4 hours ahead of
2: That's
0: time,
2: me.
0: Tucker. And the idea of that just makes my skin crawl. Like, I want to be coasting through the airport, barely making my flight, let alone not stopping at
1: Why do
0: a
1: you want
0: lounge
1: that
0: and spending my
1: stress?
0: time.
2: Yeah, why would you want that?
1: Why
2: That sounds
1: does
2: awful.
1: like, does that motivate you? Is that, like,
0: Yeah, that's what I hate spending extra time at the airport.
2: Grab a
1: why
2: bite before the
1: yeah
2: flight,
1: grab a
2: grab a
1: beer or
2: couple
1: two,
2: beers.
1: like, you know,
2: No?
1: what's
0: Yeah.
1: I'm very much on Tucker's approach, like,
0: No, not for me.
1: hey, like, I'm gonna get to the airport. I don't do 4 hours early, like, I'm
0: No,
1: not
0: nobody does. I'm
1: like that.
0: exaggerating.
1: But, like,
2: Two hours early?
1: when people complain about sitting at the airport for too long, I'm kind of like, I don't know, what's the big deal? Like, if I'm traveling with my kids who are, you know, both under the age of 6 right now, yeah, I've got to figure out some stuff for them to do. But, like, I don't have to do anything once I'm there. It's just, okay, sit here and you get a meal every few hours and you grab a drink or two and I don't
0: Yeah.
1: know, it's fine.
0: I don't know. Maybe it's a competition for me. I'm not sure.
2: What do you
0: Might
2: mean, a
0: be.
2: competition?
0: Yeah, like, oh yeah,
2: Oh, it's a
0: I
2: challenge?
0: got to the airport 45 minutes ahead of time and still made my flight. Yeah, baby. I'm not sure. I might have a defect.
2: I think that's it.
1: I think you need another hobby, Mike. I
2: He's
1: think
2: holding
1: you
2: a
1: might.
2: stopwatch.
1: You know,
0: That's
1: but
0: fair.
1: that's fine. AI story. AI isn't destroying entry-level jobs, it's changing them. I gotta be honest, no, it is destroying entry-level jobs.
0: Okay, lay it out for me, Chuck. How?
1: Like, you see this with, like, how law firms are talking about hiring, just as an example. You see this with how advertising agencies are talking about hiring. It's absolutely destroying entry-level jobs. Is it doing it broadly enough for it to matter to the economy? No, but
0: Okay.
1: it is happening.
0: Sure. Yeah. Okay. It's destroying some entry-level jobs, no doubt. Fair enough. Yeah, I thought you were going down the route of this is changing the workforce in a meaningful way for the economy, and there, I'm not sure there's much evidence. But I also land at even if it's destroying some entry-level jobs, Chuck, advertising agencies and lawyers are not going to suddenly only hire 50-year-olds with 20 years of experience.
1: Well, those won't exist.
0: Precisely. That's kind of my point. So it can't permanently destroy entry-level jobs because you will someday have advertising designers who die off or retire. And so where's the rest of them going to come from?
1: Mike, when have we ever thought that far ahead in our decision
0: I
1: making?
0: know. Yeah. Yeah.
1: You know, like, there's a reason, like,
0: I long for the day where we have a shortage of lawyers, though.
1: I mean, look, we've been longing for that since the days of Shakespeare. I mean,
0: Yeah.
1: like
0: Yeah.
1: this is a thread that goes back throughout human history. Even though I will say

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5: 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So getting the clock started is always better than not having the clock started.
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4: Seeing another tech sell-off today to close out the week, driven by global pullback in chip makers and ongoing worries about spending on AI. Right now, the Dow is down only 40 points. S&P 500 down nearly 0.75%. NASDAQ down by 1.4%. Russell 2000 is down about 0.5%. 10-year Treasury yield down 3 basis points and is at 4.53%. And oil up about 3%, trading at $81 a barrel. Alphabet down by 2% after Bloomberg reported that Google is months behind schedule on delivering its flagship AI model Gemini 3.5 Pro, as the company has been taking time to try to improve its capabilities. Meanwhile, Netflix shares are sinking 8% after the streaming giant posted its weakest revenue growth in years in the second quarter. Netflix said it expects revenue and profit gains too slow in the current quarter. Elsewhere, SpaceX down by 5% after it aborted the launch of its Starship mega rocket due to some of the engines not starting. Elon Musk said the company will try again in the coming days. And with today's moves, Apple has overtaken Nvidia as the world's most valuable company, which Nvidia held that title since May of 2025. I'm Tucker Silva, and that is Wall Street Watch. And in the previous segment, we asked you

0: the Friday trivia question. What is the name of the country that sits between Spain and France? And that would be Andorra. And Patty in Rutland, Mass. is our winner today, taking home a Financial Exchange Show t-shirt. Congrats to Patty. 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
2: This is a silly piece, Chuck.
1: Okay, let's not talk about it.
2: No, let's talk about it. But, like, they try and summarize all the ways that you can prepare for effectively not running out of money in retirement. And I'm not trying to, you know, do a disservice to any one of them, but the... what you have to do is you have to expect the unexpected and be prepared and do some actual legwork. And no single list of four different items is going to get you there if you're on the cusp of retirement. Yeah, it'd be really good if you could avoid big tax mistakes. You should plan to live longer. You should, you know, be ready for higher inflation. But no list of four items is going to ensure that you will not run out of money or run the risk of running out of money in retirement. You have to do, if you want to feel self-assured, some pretty comprehensive planning. Like, I'm sorry, there is not a single rule like the 4% rule that's going to get you there. Because you know what? You could do everything on this list, Chuck, and then your spouse develops dementia and needs a lot of care later in life, and all went out the window because you didn't prepare for that.
1: Yeah, it's very much, look, if you're trying to get prepared, we talk about this a lot. If you're trying to prepare for retirement and get your ducks in a row, you don't do that as you're on the cusp of retirement. You do it 10 years before. That's just how it is. Like, and if you're, you know, already within that window where you're getting closer, it's like, okay, like every day that you can speed up that planning getting in place is, you know, additional time that you have to fix any problems before you finally get there.
2: Yeah.
1: But yeah, once you get there, again, like it's not like you get to retirement and like that's it, but okay, like you have less time to adjust because now you're likely withdrawing from a portfolio at that point. Like, you can still, you know, tweak things, but it doesn't have... It's like when we talk about the Social Security system. If we had fixed it 15 years ago, you could do way smaller tweaks over a longer period of time and end up in a good spot.
2: Yep.
1: If you wait until 2032 to fix it, well, you're going to have to do bigger changes and you're right up against it. So I think ultimately retirement is just like that. You plan in advance. And then, yeah, you've got to be able to adapt as things happen because it never goes exactly according to plan. But the time to do retirement planning is not as you're entering retirement. It's 10 to 15 years before.
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1: Piece in the Wall Street Journal. Boomers were supposed to downsize. They're buying bigger homes instead. My parents did this at first when they retired, actually.
4: I find it so funny.
1: So, like, I grew up in, like, a 2,400-square-foot home, I think it was. And when my parents decided to move to North Carolina for about, you know, 8 or 9 years, they moved into one that was like 500 square feet bigger. And I'm like, what are you guys doing? Like, it's just the two of you. And
2: what was their answer?
1: They didn't give me like a good one. They were just like, well, this is the house that like we wanted. I'm like, okay. But like, it wasn't like, oh, we needed single floor living. Like,

0: costs now, and construction costs and permitting are so high, it's tough to get there in a lot of cases.
1: Yeah.
0: So it's hard to do small construction is kind of what I
1: unless it's going
0: there.
1: To be attached. And there's a lot of folks that find that unappealing. So that's kind of what we're landing with now.
0: Let's take a quick break. When we return, let's do a little bit of stack roulette next.
2: 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That's 866-848-5699. 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
3: Mike, do you mind if I kick things off for Stack Roulette? I actually have two stories I want to do.
4: Hit it.
3: Number one, I think we need to get rid of lettuce.
2: It is kind of useless when you think about it.
3: The only thing lettuce is good for is getting sick.
2: Yeah.
3: No, not E. coli in this case.
2: Yep. Yeah.
3: This case, it's cyclosporiasis.
2: Yeah, whatever that is.
3: It says that it can cause explosive diarrhea and vomiting in the Wall Street Journal article. So it sounds like E. coli. Look.
5: To be fair, is that really different than the average Taco Bell experience?
3: Yes, what I was Mike, saying. Michael.
4: Are we sure it's the lettuce?
3: Michael, as a Taco Bell aficionado, as someone who tried to stay in the Taco Bell hotel 7 years ago, it is not the common experience. Okay, lettuce, on the other hand, any time that you hear about well, they found E. coli somewhere.
5: It is always the lettuce. What is going on with
3: that? 9 out of 10 times, it's the romaine. And the other one, it's like, okay, it's like this other like branch of lettuce. But romaine in particular, along with ticks, needs to be eradicated.
5: Mm.
3: Like, just get rid of both of them, and we'll be fine.
2: Mosquitoes,
3: Tell you. Mosquitoes, I don't mind. Like, they're
2: oh, yeah, fine. I don't mind mosquitoes. Yeah, they're great. Yeah.
3: A mosquito, like, it's,
5: if there, the by the way, if there ever is a species that's going to take humans out, it's those ticks, man. Oh.
2: Yeah, I got Lyme disease twice, baby. Oh. Going for three.
3: Does it cancel out?
2: No, it just makes me more effed up.
3: Oh, sorry to hear that. So, number one, we got to get rid of the lettuce. I'm sorry, but we can't do it. It's not good. Number two, the Odyssey debuted yesterday.
2: Yep.
3: As of right now, on Rotten Tomatoes, and again, like it's not early anymore. Like the movie's out. 96% from critics, 97%
5: really
3: from audience. So I have tickets for Monday in Providence on the 70mm IMAX, and I'm all kinds of excited for it.
2: A group of my buddies went last night, and they said they regretted going to the 9:30 show just because it
3: too
2: runs
3: late.
2: 2 hours and 50 minutes.
3: I thought about going last night also.
2: But they said it was good, and they would not give me any more details.
3: Yeah, I saw there was a 10 o'clock showing, and I was like, could I go, twice in a week? And I was like, no, don't go 10 o'clock, you idiot. You're normally asleep, 2 hours before that.
5: I saw a fairly good Onion article of Matt Damon defending his promotion of Duncan in the Odyssey, and he's just going off to war carrying a box of Joe.
3: That is good. My question to both of you. So this obviously has, fantastic reviews on,
5: sure,
3: you know, Rotten Tomatoes and everything. What is the worst movie you've ever seen in theaters?
2: Oh, man. Speaking of Matt Damon, it was one with I think it was called The Good Prophet, I want to say. It was some with De Niro. I fell asleep during it. The Good Shepherd. That's what it was. It was 2006, and it was just awful. It was so bad. It was De Niro, Angelina Jolie, Alec Baldwin, Joe Pesci, William Hurt, Matt Damon. Phenomenal cast.
5: Yeah.
2: Oh, my God, was it a bore.
5: I don't have a name.
3: Looks
5: for
3: like
5: you,
3: that was 56% on Rotten Tomatoes.
2: Such a bore.
3: Discreet, idealistic, and intensely loyal, Edward Wilson finds that the service in the OSS and later as a founding member of the CIA is the perfect career for a man of his talents.
2: Mm.
3: My worst one might actually be one of the worst movies ever made. Battlefield Earth, back in 2000.
5: Oh, wow.
2: Yeah, that's...
3: I was, a sci-fi guy growing up and everything, so I was like, oh, this sounds fine. John Travolta...
2: That's famous for being bad.
3: Not only bad, Tucker. Rotten Tomatoes?
2: Zero, right?
3: 3%.
2: Oh.
3: Metacritic gave it a score of 9 out of 100. And audience polled by audiences by CinemaScore gave it an average grade of D+. It performed terribly. It cost $44 million, which in 2000 was like a decently sized movie. It only made $29 million worldwide.

0: a rounding error of overall expectations for what we would see from the headline numbers. So let's start right there. Headline inflation up 0.5% month over month. I believe expectations were for a 0.4% increase. Year over year, 6.4% year over year. So a decline from last month, but again, slightly hotter than was anticipated, I believe.
1: Yeah, I think we'd been lulled into a sense in markets, not us, just collectively we,

0: can see why you are tempted to insider trade on that. But like, you got to be kidding me with this stuff.
1: Why is that a high paying job? What do you have to do?
0: Well, you need the highest level security clearance that there is.
1: Okay.
0: So there's that one.
1: That's fine.
2: Make sure there's no typos, script, pace. Pace is a big one.
1: Well, no, you're not writing the speech.
2: You're inserting it.
1: Oh, you're doing it like you copy paste. What do you have to do?
0: Pace.
1: You hit Control C, Control V. Like,
2: too fast, too slow.
1: $175,000 for that.
0: You do probably have to adapt to the speaker's pace, and especially in the president's case, he
1: doesn't. The prompter do that for you?
2: No, you have to manually do that.
1: You have to manually like roll the thing.
0: Well, and think about how the president gives speeches. He's constantly diverging from what's on that teleprompter.
2: It's not like a window crank, Chuck. It's. You just have to like.
1: Hold on, I gotta catch up.
2: Hold on. It's stuck.
1: It's jammed. Jimmy, get the oil. The gears are jammed in the prompter again.
0: But again, we have gone way too far on the legalized gambling.
1: How is that not an AI? Like, if there's any job you can AI, isn't it running a prompter?
2: Probably.
0: Yeah.
1: I'm not trying to get the guy out of a job or anything, but it just like.
0: Well, he kind of earned it. I'm trying to put him out of a job.
1: Okay, there you go. You know my thoughts on prediction markets. I would be the happiest person alive if they just went away. I don't think they're useful for anything. I don't think that they are particularly accurate because most of the time it's like three people trading like $400 between them, if that. And so I just...
0: Yeah, shut it down. Shut it down.
1: I'm done with them. I'm done. Like, we did the experiment. It's not for us. But... apparently, we're still good with the lettuce, too, so I guess we'll just go with it. We're going to take a break for the entire weekend. Hope you all enjoy. Hope the haze from the Canadian wildfires disperses. And we'll see you on Monday. Hi, this is Chuck and Mike from the Armstrong Advisory Group. We've got a guide available this month. It's titled Talking to Your Kids About Inheritance. And Mike, one of the pieces that I think needs to be focused on in this discussion is how long-term care situations may influence what kind of inheritance is able to be passed on and what plans are for long-term care.
0: Yeah, we all know the vast majority of people do not carry long-term care insurance, whether for right or wrong, that is the case. And so having an understanding with the kids, not only of who's in charge of making medical decisions, but how you expect that those medical decisions could affect a future inheritance and what to prioritize, right? Maybe there's a family home that's always been in the family that you want to make sure is passed along, and valuing that appropriately compared to retirement accounts or something else can be confusing for children.
1: When we talk about the impact that long-term care costs can have on an inheritance, what's the scale that we're talking about these days?
0: Well, I mean, in Northeast, where this type of care is typically most expensive, you can be talking about pushing $200,000 a year on certain types of long-term care. 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And so understanding that and having those conversations early is important.
1: The guide is titled Talking to Your Kids About Inheritance, and you can request it by calling 800-393-4001. 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
2: Hi, this is Chuck and Mike from the Armstrong Advisory Group, and our new guide this month is titled Talking to Your Kids About Inheritance. Mike, what are some of the considerations for what needs to be brought up in conversations with your kids about their potential inheritance?
3: Well, first things first, I don't think it's always necessary that you do have the conversations, but just beware that if you don't, it can lead to confusion after the fact, especially if it's a non-equal distribution of assets. It can oftentimes lead to infighting. We've all seen that one before. And it can oftentimes lead to people making financial decisions because they're unaware of an inheritance that could be coming that might have been different had they been aware that someday, hey, this might be coming my way.
2: They're never easy conversations to have, but they're typically easier before there's a crisis as opposed to having to have them during or after the crisis.
3: Well, I mean, to put it plainly, at a certain age, you might not be able to explain the decisions, yeah. And that can lead to even tougher conversations. But what I would urge people is to, you know, think about how to have those conversations, because like I said, on more than the number of occasions that I would like to see, I have seen inheritances tear families apart. Unfortunately, that's what money can do to people. And if you have those conversations up front and early on, it can at least go a long way to potentially prevent that.
2: The guide is titled Talking to Your Kids About Inheritance, and you can request it by calling 800-393-4001. 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
1: 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If you need assistance in any of these areas or have a question about another issue that may affect your future, call 866-848-5699 to make an appointment. 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

0: unlocking the power of Medicaid irrevocable trust so that you wouldn't have to deal with these last-minute techniques. 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Okay, back to this Massachusetts Supreme Court case. So in January of 2008, Mason entered a nursing home, and Medicaid covered his care till he died in August of 2008, so not overly long. MassHealth in May of 2008, makes sense, placed a lien. Because, and this is a lifetime lien, because he's still living, because they determined that he could not return home. So they placed a lien on the house. The lien was on this Yarmouth home. Mm-hmm. Well, he ended up dying without a will. No planning at all. So he died intestate. The property was never sold. Fast forward to June of 2017.
1: Wait, 2008?
0: Yeah.
1: Wow.
0: June 2017, yeah. Finally Mary Ellen files the petition for probate. Wow. July 20th, 2018, the PR is appointed and the bond is approved. In August of 2018, within a month, MassHealth files a notice of claim and a death lien, an at-death lien. Remember, there's a lifetime lien and a death lien. Okay. September 27, 2021, the property is sold, finally. Wow. And the money is held in escrow. The PR files a claim to strike the state's, both MassHealth's lien and claim against the estate. The trial court granted the motion. The lien, they said, is not applicable. Why? Because the property was not sold during life. That's the lifetime lien. It expires. Mm. And the claim against the estate, although he died before the effective date of the MUPC, the Mass Uniform Probate Code, the three-year rule applies. The three-year rule meaning you got to file a claim within 3 years.
1: You snooze, you lose.
0: That applied because it believed that it was retroactive. Remember, he died before the effective date of the MUPC. This court believed that the MUPC three-year rule was retroactive and applied to this case, barring the claim.
1: So that was a new rule that was with the new MUPCs.
0: Right. 3 years from death. Right?
1: Yeah.
0: You didn't file. You're way beyond that. Well, the SJC decided that the lifetime lien must expire at death. So they affirmed the lower court on the lifetime lien. I agree with that.
1: Yeah.
0: They reversed on the MUPC issue, stating that it's the retroactivity of the three-year rule does not apply.
1: Right.
0: It was only prospective after 2012.
1: Mm-hmm.
0: Therefore, the old 50-year rule continued to apply, and MassHealth can recover from the sale proceeds of the property.
1: Which sounds right, unfortunately.
0: Sounds right. I mean, and that's if that's the rule, that's
1: years.
0: The rule. Yeah, they had a 50-year rule.
1: Wow.
0: So we're happy about the MUPC.
1: We're happy about the 3-year rule, right?
0: Yeah, it's a much better rule. So that's a little bit about, you know, people think all these things that happen, like how does all this work? Look, here's how it works. It doesn't go away just because you go crawl under a rock and don't sell the house.
1: Right. You ignore things.
0: It doesn't work, folks. It's going to come out when you really try to sell the house, because the buyer's attorney is going to discover all the lien problems and he can't transfer a good title to the seller
1: the
0: buyer.
1: With the rules currently, even if you waited 5 years to sell it, they would have already put their lien on. If they put their lien on within 3 years, then they're stuck.
0: Goes.

0: You just got to put the lien on.
1: Yeah.
0: So that's the difference, folks. Lots of stuff going on here. What can we learn from this? Well, procrastination never helps. This guy died without a will. He didn't have anything in place.
1: Mm-hmm.
0: I mean, at least if he had a trust in place. Look, here he had nothing, right? If they had thrown this Yarmouth property in a trust, it would have avoided probate. There would have been no liens. It would have been protecting the assets from the nursing home up front. There is no way to put a lien on the property once it's in the trust. You wouldn't have had to worry about a lifetime lien or a death lien or anything,
1: mm-hmm.
0: or any probate. So it would have just been in the trust. Now remember, why do they put the lifetime lien on? Well, it can be non-countable, but they're going to put the lien on it, remember? It's non-countable but lienable, because if you decide to sell it during life, they want to get paid back.
1: Mm-hmm.
0: Sometimes kids get tired of maintaining the property, paying the real estate taxes, the utilities. Oh, we'll just sell it. Bad idea. There's a capital gain probably due, and you're going to have to pay the state back,
1: because
0: there's a lifetime lien. However, as we've said before, the lien is your friend, because at least it's, you know, probably the it's running up at maybe 50% the rate of private pay.
1: Mm-hmm.
0: So having this lifetime lien or even a lien during life doesn't matter. It's helpful in this case. So what's going on here? What's this three-year rule? The new three-year rule is, again, you have 3 years after death to place a lien on the property. However, this person died before 2012. 50-year rule.
1: 50 years. That's crazy.
0: Now, why are these trusts, these Medicaid irrevocable trusts, so important? Not only are they avoiding probate and protecting assets from the nursing home, but, you know, the liens don't apply. You could have the prop. You could sell the house during your life. It's a grantor mm-hmm. trust. You could. You don't have to worry about not selling. If the kids want to sell, the money goes in the trust. The money then is protected.
1: Yep.
0: It doesn't reset the 5-year waiting period. It doesn't do any of that. So you have so much more flexibility
1: and
0: with
1: control.
0: The irrevocable trust and control. And if you decide not to sell it, you still get a step up in basis, and you can eliminate, you know, your capital gain.
1: Mm-hmm.
0: Folks, these trusts, get this guide, Unlocking the Power of Medicaid Irrevocable Trusts. 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You could sell. 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

0: insurance has no cash surrender value.
1: Yep.
0: Okay. Well, at least they spent money from her IRA.
1: Right.
0: Which is helpful because it's tax deductible because you're paying medical expenses. So a little helpful there.
1: Not coming out completely tax-free, but pretty darn close.
0: Yeah, true. Okay, now remember, do not listen to other folks telling you things. That's what you were saying.
1: The nursing home is not your friend.
0: That's right, Susan. Just private pay. Don't do that. If they tell you that, don't just private pay. Seek out legal help before you spend the money. Now, in this case, at least they're seeking out legal help after they were aggravated a little bit because they spent $150,000. So they're now, I'm going to tell them, they are eligible now for Medicaid. And they would have been $150,000 sooner.
1: Mm.
0: The $150,000 isn't what makes them eligible. So I wanted to just lay out that fact pattern for you.
1: It's a sad fact pattern.
0: Send the message that, you know, don't, even if you've done no planning, don't just try to apply for Medicaid on your own. Seek out some help and see if there's last minute planning. 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Because advanced planning versus last minute planning, advanced planning, way better.
1: Mm-hmm.
0: Right now you get the clock running. 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Okay, folks, I'm going to run through some tips and lessons here for you. This is going to be why you seek legal help like they did, but do it before you waste a year of paying. Because, again, that year of paying is not what made them eligible for Medicaid when they walked in my office. They are eligible for Medicaid before that.
1: Right.
0: Even though there's a lot of assets here. So let's run through those assets. The home, that was $900,000. Non-countable. Non-lienable.
1: Because there's a healthy spouse?
0: Healthy spouse. Doesn't even matter the value. The home could have any unlimited value, non-lienable, non-countable. Transfer the house 100% to the healthy spouse. Why? Because transfers between spouses are permissible, and that house is off the table.
1: Nice.
0: That's $900,000 of their total assets. Okay. Well, we got some money left. What do we got? We got $500,000 life insurance policy.
1: Mm.
0: There's no cash surrender value on that. Oh, transfers between spouses are permissible. Let's transfer the ownership over to the husband.
1: Mm-hmm.
0: It was on the wife, remember? Transfer the ownership to the husband. Now, the husband's going to have to continue to make premium payments because it's a term policy. It's okay. He's going to have money to do it.
1: Mm-hmm.
0: And he's going to get $500,000 when she passes away.
1: Yeah.
0: So you change the beneficiary to make sure it's the husband, make the owner the husband. The transfer between spouses is permissible, and even if it wasn't, the value of what you're transferring today is zero.
1: Yep.
0: Remember, there's no cash surrender value with term insurance. Home run, take the insurance. So now we've saved $900,000 and $500,000, and we're going down the list. What's next? Well, we have an IRA, plus we have investment accounts. Well, these are all countable assets. So we've gone through the kind of non-countable assets already. Now we're in the countable world. Yeah, those are all countable. What do we got? About $1.2 million. Now, the amount the community spouse can keep today is around $150,000. So I'm just going to throw that out there and call it $2,000 for the sixth spouse.
1: Yeah.
0: So you can back out about $152,000 from

0: the $1.2 million, right? It's rounded down. So you bring so that down to about $1,050,000 left. Okay? All right, so we backed that out. You got about $1,050,000. Call it $1 million for easy numbers for us. Well, now you're still over
1: assets.
0: It's
1: a lot of money.
0: Yeah. So you'd still be denied. Now, and this is important. You'd still be denied at that point because you haven't met the financial eligibility.
1: Mm-hmm.
0: The financial eligibility is the community spouse is allowed to keep the house and $150,000.
1: Yep.
0: And the sick spouse is allowed to keep $2 million.
1: So what do you do with them?
0: But we've got about $1 million kicking around. What are we going to do? Well, some of that's in the IRA. Mm-hmm. Her IRA is only about $200,000. I'm going to transfer that to him. Why? Because you're allowed.
1: So you're going to withdraw it.
0: Yeah.
1: Pay the taxes.
0: Pay the tax. On $200,000, I'd pay the tax every day.
1: Okay, so now it's after-tax money, non-retirement money.
0: Correct.
1: Okay.
0: Throw it in the bank account. But I'm going to pay the tax because, again, I'm losing $16,000, $17,000 a month if I don't.
1: Right.
0: So, and I'm going to give it to the healthy spouse. So we do that. Then I'm going to take his annuity,
1: his IRA,
0: of $500,000.
1: Yep.
0: And I'm going to buy a separate annuity inside his IRA.
1: Okay.
0: So as not to liquidate the whole IRA and pay a huge income tax on at
1: so
0: the time we're trying to apply.
1: So that'll come out over several
0: years. Yeah, it'll come out over, I can make that pay out over a long period of time, his mm-hmm. life expectancy.
1: Okay.
0: But that leaves another $500,000, $600,000 or so that we need to deal with.
1: Mm-hmm.
0: Okay, we're going to buy another annuity for the husband.
1: A non-retirement one, an after-tax.
0: An after-tax non-retirement annuity. And remember, the Dermody case was a Supreme Court case here in Massachusetts that allows, really blessed these annuities. So I know they're going to work. And what's going to happen is when I buy this annuity, you know, you go through an insurance company, so they're guaranteed, they're protected. And when you buy this annuity, you're converting that $600,000 of excess resources.
1: The assets.
0: Into an income stream. So basically, and we want to do it over as short a time as we can. So
1: yep.
0: Find as short a time as you can.
1: So probably 5 years.
0: Yeah, maybe you get a little less, but let's say 5. And remember, it can't be longer than the life expectancy of the annuitant, in this case the husband, but it can be shorter.
1: Mm.
0: And as long as it comes out monthly and doesn't exceed that term limit, you've now converted that asset to an income stream, and now we are financially eligible for Medicaid.
1: Wow.
0: And we've saved, really, all the assets.
1: A lot.
0: Folks, that's last-minute planning. We can avoid last-minute planning for the most part by calling and getting this guide, Unlocking the Power of Medicaid Irrevocable Trusts. Question and answers is the way it's put together. You will know how it works. 866-848-5699 or our website, legalexchangeshow.com. 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
1: You've been listening to Todd Lutsky, a partner with the law firm of Cushing & Dolan. I'm Susan Powers, a financial advisor with the Armstrong Advisory Group, and Todd will be answering your listener questions when we return to the Legal Exchange with Todd Lutsky.
2: Many people assume that if an asset is irrevocable, it's completely out of their hands. 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
1: 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Once again, here's Todd Lutsky and Susan Powers.
2: Welcome back. Todd, I have a few questions from listeners for you. First question comes from Dawn in Catuit, Mass. And Dawn writes, my wife and I are in our early 80s and have two children. We own several rental properties, one of which my daughter lives in. We'd like to treat our son and daughter equally, but want to make sure our daughter receives the house she lives in. We've put off doing any planning and are afraid it might be too late to protect our assets given our ages. Should we pick two equal value properties and deed one to each of our kids now?
3: Okay, I'm going to answer this question very simply. No, let's move on. Let's move on.
2: There should be a button for that. No.
3: No. So, no, gifting is not the answer. But, of course, we need to explain and give you alternatives and help you understand, you know, really why. What you're trying to do, which is why they call lawyers counselors. See, I figured this out. We're counseling. So the first thing is it's not too late. You're in your 80s. And hey, it doesn't matter. However old you are, you're healthy enough at this point. Do it. Put together, you know, trusts. I don't know which kind. I'm going to assume that you're maybe worth less than $4 million or $5 million and maybe Medicaid irrevocable trust. I'll put together two of those so that you can protect these assets for them. I mean, ultimately, if you want this daughter who's living in the property to get this property, I would think an irrevocable trust might be in order so that the nursing home doesn't take it in case you get sick. Mm-hmm. So, again, not knowing their whole estate, I would say two irrevocable trusts, assuming they're over $2 million in assets. And we'll take their houses, put it in there, take some real money, investment accounts, put it in there, et cetera. Okay, we got our plan. We got more going on here. That's going to create the five-year waiting period. It's this equal treatment problem that they have. Setting it up, not the problem. Now, I must caution anybody who wants to start giving a particular asset to a particular child. Can you? Absolutely. There's no right or wrong answer. When doing it, though, you might need to, and I'd say might, but probably more often than not, you're going to need to consider unequal treatment for your children. It's oftentimes hard to equalize because assets grow at different rates and you don't know, especially
2: real estate.
3: Yeah. You don't know who's going to, you know, how that's going to work. Can you? Perhaps. So, yes, I would say pick another asset, another house that's as close to equal value as you can. Mm-hmm. And say in your document, upon our deaths, allocate property XYZ to a share for the benefit of daughter. Mm-hmm. And by the way, put or any replacement property in case you sell it.
2: Okay.
3: You know, and allocate property ABC to son, if that's where mm-hmm. you want it to go, or any replacement property. And oftentimes I go out of my way to say, and or maybe the proceeds from the sale in case you don't buy something else, you still want her to have. Yeah. The money that she would have got mm-hmm. from that. So put that into the language, into the trust. And then you could simply say everything else equally. But if you do that, again, might not be equal. Or you could put a little language in the trust that says balance of the assets goes equally. But before we do that, you have to look at the value of the two properties. And let's say they're off by $100,000. Mm-hmm. Then the one who got the more valuable home by $100,000, you would take and

0: have a formula that says allocate the difference to the child who has less.
1: So you could give $100,000 to the son if the daughter's house was worth more.
0: Correct.
1: Got it.
0: And then you have language that says the balance goes equally to the kids.
1: Mm-hmm.
0: And then whatever other language you want from a creditor protection standpoint or divorce proof. So, folks, it can be done. And guess what? It can be done with these irrevocable Medicaid trusts. So many people feel like they lose control, can't do things that they want to do, can't leave things the way they want to leave it. Folks, I'm just going to leave it at this. This is a guide that is a question and answer format, and it will answer, I assure you it's going to answer 95% of your questions that you ever had about irrevocable trusts, from gift tax to estate tax to selling property to how much control you have to who can be trustee. Folks, call and get it and learn once and for all if these trusts are right for you. 866-848-5699 or LegalExchangeShow.com. 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You can download it right there or go to Cushing Dolan PC, our Instagram page, for more information.
1: Todd, our last question comes from Lydia in Cranston, Rhode Island. And Lydia writes, my mother has decided to sell her home and move in with me. She would like to pay for an in-law apartment addition to be built onto my home so that she can age in place with me. If she pays for the addition, will this be a problem if she goes into a nursing home later on? Also, could my siblings force me to pay them back as part of their inheritance once my mom passes away?
0: I'm going to start with the end of that because that's the part that bothers me the most. It's mom's money.
1: Mm-hmm.
0: Mom can do what she wants with mom's money. I mean, is there undue influence here by Lydia? I don't know, but I'm assuming not. I mean, if she's moving in there, they probably had a conversation, and so I'm going to say mom can do what she wants with the money. I don't think the kids can always sue, but again, that'd be an uphill battle. And quite frankly, I can tell you that if I'm the children, I'm the siblings, I would be thrilled that one of my siblings want to take care of mom.
1: Yeah,
0: you know, I mean, not that you know I wouldn't, but if someone else wants to do it, it's a lot of work.
1: Yeah.
0: So, to me, it's not about her getting more. It's she earned it.
1: Mm-hmm.
0: That's sort of the way I would look at it. So, just wanted to get that part out of the way. Mom's job, mom's money. Mom can do what she wants.
1: Yeah.
0: With her money, and then she can even put language in there, no contest clause or whatever in her estate plan.
1: So, what's the best way for Lydia to have mom pay for this addition?
0: Yeah, so this is the issue, right? If she just takes money, if mom just takes money and gives it to the daughter.
1: To build.
0: That's going to be a 5-year waiting period for Medicaid eligibility.
1: Because it's a gift, right?
0: Yeah, she basically gave her money to build an addition to her house, but it's the daughter's house. She's getting nothing back for fair market value for what she gave away. So that is the problem, right? That's going to create that 5-year waiting period. Now, I don't know health and everything here, but if I can reduce that waiting period, I'd want to.
1: Sure.
0: So how can I reduce it? I can say that mom is buying a life interest in this house of daughter. So mom then is transferring the money in exchange for a right to live there the rest of her life.
1: Okay, so Lydia can't kick her out.
0: Right, it's a nugget of ownership.
1: That's nice.
0: It gives mom a sense of saying, I have some rights here.
1: Mm-hmm.
0: If I don't do that and I just give the money, mom has no rights legally. Mom could be thrown out. So that's reason in and of itself to do this for mom. But there's actually some benefits, a little downside, but here's the benefits. So not only does she have the right to live there, the next benefit is if you're paying for a life interest in somebody else's house, you only need to stay out of the nursing home and live in that house for 1 year.
1: Nice.
0: And that money would not be a disqualifying transfer.
1: So no 5-year look back. It's a 1-year look back.
0: Right. You actually can reduce it from 5 to 1.
1: That sounds fabulously like a loophole.
0: And so far, it's good for mom in 2 cents. One, it's good for the daughter. It's only a 1-year waiting period.
1: Mm-hmm.
0: It's good for mom because now she has the right to live there.
1: Sounds a little

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2: Welcome back into The Legal Exchange with Todd Lutsky. I'm Susan Powers, a financial advisor with the Armstrong Advisory Group. And I'm joined, of course, by Todd Lutsky, a partner with the law firm of Cushing & Dolan with a master's in taxation. So, Todd, this month's guide, it's all about unlocking the power of irrevocable trusts. In the same fashion, this guide is all questions and answers. So I'm going to ask you questions.
3: That's it.
2: And let's see if your answers match the guide. How's that?
3: Rolling up my sleeves.
2: All right. So let's start with some pretty basic things. What type of assets should you actually retitle or transfer into one of these irrevocable Medicaid trusts?
3: And that's a fair question. First of all, it really can hold almost anything you want it to hold. It can hold your home, rental property.
2: Yeah.
3: If you want to put that in, vacation homes. Investment portfolios, bank accounts, CDs. I'm not suggesting you throw all your money in, but
2: sure,
3: any amounts of any of these things can be all retitled to this trust. But the one item that you really, or maybe two items you have to deal with separately, one item for sure would be qualified money.
2: So retirement accounts.
3: IRA or 401k, 403. B, you know, the 457 plan.
2: Roths or traditionals.
3: Yeah, you can't really transfer those in because you'd have to take them out of where they are, which generally results in a huge income tax liability. So you kind of got to leave those alone.
2: Sure.
3: There's other ways to deal with it. And the other one that you most of the time don't put in the trust is life insurance, right? Because if you're making premium payments and you don't own it, because the trust owns it, then that's going to be a waiting period every time you pay the premium on the policy.
2: If you're still having to make premium payments, Todd, and it's owned by your trust and you have liquid assets in your trust, could the trust make those premium payments if you have cash in the trust?
3: I would say that's an option, right? So if you're one of the items we talked about putting in there is the investment portfolio. And you want to buy and sell things on the investment portfolio side, you can liquidate some money to pay the premium. that would be okay because that's not creating a 5-year waiting period.
2: Perfect. Okay.
3: So that's

0: general rules of funding?
1: So I know that if I wrote you a check, it'll be a small check.
0: Yeah, small check.
1: Anything larger will just bounce.
0: True.
1: Yeah. So if I wrote you a big check, I'd have to do a gift tax return. I don't know if I'd have to do a transfer tax or not, but if you transfer things to your trust, do you have to file gift tax returns and transfer taxes and all of that stuff?
0: Yeah, so I think that you're right. To make the analogy, if you wrote me a check for more than $19,000, remember that $19,000 is that freebie amount that doesn't require any reporting of any kind. But if you wrote a $100,000 check to me or to a child or to whoever you wrote it to, that's arguably a taxable gift to the extent it's north of the $19,000.
1: Right.
0: And you would have to file the form. It's called a 709 gift tax return. You're not going to pay any gift tax, but you still got to file it. You just eat up some of your exemption. Transferring assets to these trusts, because remember, you could be transferring $1 million home.
1: Sure.
0: $700,000 vacation home. You could be transferring to these trusts. Those transfers are incomplete gifts the way this trust is designed. So you really aren't required to file. I mean, they say you should file, but there's no reason to file because it's not a gift.
1: Mm-hmm.
0: The asset in the trust is still going to be part of your estate when you die by design.
1: Yep.
0: For basis step up and things like that. So incomplete gift for gift tax purposes. Don't have to file anything. You're in good shape. Folks, these are just a few of the it's a flavor of the questions and answers that are in this guide. It's literally just like Susan's reading it. There's a specific question with a specific answer as to income taxes, estate taxes, gift taxes, day-to-day operation, selling a house, collecting rent, buying a house, all the questions that you would have about an irrevocable Medicaid trust. And when you're done, I can assure you that you're going to know whether you like it or it's not for you.
1: Hmm.
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1: So let's say you transferred your home into your irrevocable trust.
0: Good call.
1: Who's responsible for paying the expenses that are attributable to that home after it's been transferred into the house?
0: Well, you are.
1: Trust?
0: You are. Remember a second ago we just talked about this is not a completed gift.
1: Mm-hmm.
0: Yes, title changed, but you still kind of there's language in the trust that says all the income that's generated belongs to you.
1: Yep.
0: So by having that retained right to the income means you have this retained right to live there. So if you're living there, you're going to be paying the bills, utilities, real estate taxes. I think that's what you mean.
1: Yes, exactly.
0: Right out of your own personal account, just like you used to.
1: So what if I have been using my investment account to pay, you know, the big things, you know, home improvements and real estate taxes, things like that for my home.
0: Mm.
1: And I've gone and I've transferred all of my investments into my trust. What happens then?
0: You could use money in the trust to maintain another asset in the trust.
1: Yeah.
0: You can do that. So you can use what's in the trust to pay the bills on the items that are in there. Or like you could even use the money in the investment portfolio in the trust and say, I want a new roof.
1: Yeah.
0: You could pay a contractor to put a new roof on the house that's owned by the trust. Why?
1: Mm-hmm.
0: You're just investing money differently.
1: Yeah.
0: You're saying, I don't like this stock. I want a new roof.
1: Mm-hmm.
0: Fine. It's an investment. So things like that would be okay.
1: So kind of along those lines, Todd, we have a mutual client who is in the process of selling their what was their primary residence and now refurbishing their vacation home to make it their new primary.
0: Okay.
1: So they're going to actually be selling their primary home at the end of this month. So they're going to have, we've opened up brokerage accounts in the name of their trust.
0: And both of these houses are in the trust.
1: Both of these houses are in their irrevocable

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1: Todd Lutsky from the law firm of Cushing & Dolan, thank you so much.
0: Thank you, Susan. Always a pleasure.
1: I'm Susan Powers, a financial advisor with the Armstrong Advisory Group. We thank you for joining us today, and we'll be back again next week on The Legal Exchange with Todd Lutsky.
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3: Hi, this is Chuck and Mike from the Armstrong Advisory Group. We've got a guide available this month. It's titled Talking to Your Kids About Inheritance. And Mike, one of the pieces that I think needs to be focused on in this discussion is how long-term care situations may influence what kind of inheritance is able to be passed on and what plans are for long-term care.
0: Yeah, we all know the vast majority of people do not carry long-term care insurance, whether for right or wrong, that is the case. And so having an understanding with the kids, not only of, you know, who's in charge of making medical decisions, but how you expect that those medical decisions could affect a future inheritance and what to prioritize, right? Maybe there's a family home that's always been in the family that you want to make sure is passed along, and valuing that appropriately compared to retirement accounts or something else can be confusing for children.
3: When we talk about the impact that long-term care costs can have on an inheritance, what's the scale that we're talking about these days?
0: Well, I mean, in Northeast, where this type of care is typically most expensive, you can be talking about pushing $200,000 a year on certain types of long-term care. 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And so understanding that and having those conversations early is important.
3: The guide is titled Talking to Your Kids About Inheritance, and you can request it by calling 800-393-4001. 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
2: 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This is The Legal Exchange with Todd Lutsky from the law firm of Cushing & Dolan and Susan Powers of the Armstrong Advisory Group. Each week,

0: annuities, mm-hmm. to protect assets for the healthy spouse, to prevent spousal impoverishment. I mean, folks.
1: No, what they told them is, we'll help you apply for free just as soon as you spend down all of your
0: all
1: assets,
0: your money.
1: Right?
0: So, folks, I will explain to you what we did for this family and how we got them eligible for Medicaid, even though there was no planning done. But, folks, I'm here to tell you about this guide for the month, Unlocking the Power of Medicaid Irrevocable Trust, so that you wouldn't have to deal with these last-minute techniques. Yes, they're there. And same thing with the Massachusetts case I'm going to talk about. We don't have to deal with estate recovery and liens. 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They avoid having liens placed on them. And they explain to you once and for all how irrevocable trust works in a nice question and answer format, so that you will finally determine for yourself whether you like them or not, whether you feel like you've given up too much control or not. 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Okay, back to this Massachusetts Supreme Court case. So in January of 2008, Mason entered a nursing home, and Medicaid covered his care till he died in August of 2008, so not overly long. MassHealth in May of 2008, makes sense, placed a lien. Because, and this is a lifetime lien, because he's still living, because they determined that he could not return home. So they placed a lien on the house. The lien was on this Yarmouth home. Mm-hmm. Well, he ended up dying without a will. No planning at all. So he died intestate. The property was never sold. Fast forward to June of 2017.
1: Wait, 2008?
0: Yeah.
1: Wow.
0: June 2017, finally Mary Ellen files the petition for probate. Wow. July 20th, 2018, the PR is appointed and the bond is approved. In August of 2018, within a month, MassHealth files a notice of claim in a death lien, an at-death lien. Remember, there's a lifetime lien and a death lien. Okay. September 27, 2021, the property is sold, finally. Wow. And the money is held in escrow. The PR files a claim to strike the state's, both MassHealth's lien and claim against the estate. The trial court granted the motion. The lien, they said, is not applicable. Why? Because the property was not sold during life. That's the lifetime lien. It expires. Mm. And the claim against the estate, although he died before the effective date of the MUPC, the Mass Uniform Probate Code, the three-year rule applies. The three-year rule meaning you got to file a claim within 3 years.
1: You snooze, you lose.
0: That applied because it believed that it was retroactive. Remember, he died before the effective date of the MUPC. This court believed that the MUPC three-year rule was retroactive and applied to this case, barring the claim.
1: So that was a new rule that was with the new MUPCs.
0: Right. 3 years from death. Right?
1: Yeah.
0: You didn't file. You're way beyond that. Well, the SJC decided that the lifetime lien must expire at death. So they affirmed the lower court on the lifetime lien. I agree with that.
1: Yeah.
0: They reversed on the MUPC issue, stating that it's the retroactivity of the three-year rule does not apply.
1: Right.
0: It was only prospective after 2012.
1: Mm-hmm.
0: Therefore, the old 50-year rule continued to apply, and MassHealth can recover from the sale proceeds of the property.
1: Which sounds right, unfortunately.
0: Sounds right. I mean, and that's if that's the rule, that's
1: years.
0: The rule. Yeah, they had a 50-year rule.
1: Wow.
0: So we're happy about the MUPC.
1: We're happy about the three-year rule, right?
0: Yeah, it's a much better rule. So that's a little bit about, you know, people think all these things that happen, like, how does all this work? Look, here's how it works. It doesn't go away just because you go crawl under a rock and don't sell the house.
1: Right. You ignore things.

0: It doesn't work, folks. It's going to come out when you really try to sell the house, because the buyer's attorney is going to discover all the lien problems and you can't transfer a good title to the seller the buyer.
1: With the rules currently, even if you waited 5 years to sell it, they would have already put their lien on. If they put their lien on within 3 years, then it's stuck.
0: Yeah, you just got to put the lien on. Yeah. So that's the difference, folks. Lots of stuff going on here. What can we learn from this? Well, procrastination never helps. This guy died without a will. He didn't have anything in place. Mm-hmm. I mean, at least if he had a trust in place. Look, here he had nothing, right? If they had thrown this Yarmouth property in a trust, it would have avoided probate. There would have been no liens. It would have been protecting the assets from the nursing home up front. There's no way to put a lien on the property once it's in the trust. You wouldn't have had to worry about a lifetime lien or a death lien or anything, mm-hmm. or any probate. So it would have just been in the trust. Now remember, why do they put the lifetime lien on? Well, it can be non-countable, but they're going to put the lien on it, remember? It's non-countable but lienable, because if you decide to sell it during life, they want to get paid back. Mm-hmm. Sometimes kids get tired of maintaining the property, paying the real estate taxes, the utilities. Oh, we'll just sell it. Bad idea. There's a capital gain probably due, and you're going to have to pay the state back, because there's a lifetime lien. However, as we've said before, the lien is your friend, because at least it's, you know, probably it's running up at maybe 50% the rate of private pay. Mm-hmm. So having this lifetime lien or even a lien during life doesn't matter. It's helpful in this case. So what's going on here? What's this 3-year rule? The new 3-year rule is, again, you have 3 years after death to place a lien on the property. However, this person died before 2012. 50-year rule.
1: 50 years. That's crazy.
0: Now, why are these trusts, these Medicaid irrevocable trusts, so important? Not only are they avoiding probate and protecting assets from the nursing home, but, you know, the liens don't apply. You could have the you could sell the house during your life. It's a grantor mm-hmm. trust. You don't have to worry about not selling. If the kids want to sell, the money goes in the trust. The money then is protected.
1: Yep.
0: It doesn't reset the 5-year waiting period. It doesn't do any of that. So you have so much more flexibility
1: and
0: with
1: control.
0: The irrevocable trust and control. 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
1: Mm-hmm.
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3: The most important part of an inheritance isn't always the money. It's the legacy you leave behind. 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For many families, an inheritance represents more than assets. It reflects a lifetime of hard work, values, and the hope of helping future generations. Our new guide, Talking to Your Kids About Inheritance, explains why sharing your intentions can be just as important as the estate plan itself. The document

0: that one before. And it can oftentimes lead to people making financial decisions because they're unaware of an inheritance that could be coming that might have been different had they been aware that someday, hey, this might be coming my way.
1: They're never easy conversations to have, but they're typically easier before there's a crisis as opposed to having to have them during or after the crisis.
0: Well, I mean, to put it plainly, at a certain age, you might not be able to explain the decisions, yeah, and that can lead to even tougher conversations. But what I would urge people is to, you know, think about how to have those conversations, because like I said, on more than the number of occasions that I would like to see, I have seen inheritances tear families apart. Unfortunately, that's what money can do to people. And if you have those conversations up front and early on, it can at least go a long way to potentially prevent that.
1: The guide is titled Talking to Your Kids About Inheritance, and you can request it by calling 800-393-4001. 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

0: And as promised, we're now joined by the one and only Todd Lutsky from the law firm of Cushing & Dolan, and he's here to answer your estate planning questions live on air. Phone lines wide open at the moment at 888-205-2263. Again, that number is 888-205-2263. That's the number to call to ask Todd your estate planning questions live on air. And we can usually get through two or three of your calls. And so get calling early, get calling often to make sure Todd can answer your question. That number again is 888-205-2263. Again, 888-205-2263. Mr. Lutsky, how are you doing today?
1: I am never better. How are you doing?
0: Good. I've really been enjoying the World Cup. Yeah, over the last month or so. It's been fantastic.
1: I enjoy it, too.
0: I actually met a boy the other day who was half French and half Scottish.
1: Yeah? Who did he play for?
0: He's a wee lad.
1: That's good, yeah.
0: Yeah.
1: That's good.
0: It's been great. Todd, want to talk to you a little bit about Medicaid. And specifically, let's say that someone is going into a nursing home.
1: Yeah.
0: And is trying to have Medicaid cover the cost of said nursing home.
1: Yes.
0: What does a Medicaid application actually look like? Is it like a form you fill out at the DMV? Is it like taking the SATs? Like what is the Medicaid application? Like how does it work?
1: Yeah, you know, that's important. We talk so much about planning, Scott.
0: I appreciate that. I appreciate Zach. That, Mike. Thanks, Rick.
1: Yeah. So, Chuck, we spend so much time, you know, talking about how to save assets from the nursing home with irrevocable trusts and whatnot. But inevitably, and I think you're right to bring it up, Chuck, that there's going to be assets that are either not in the irrevocable trust when, you know, you've done your planning because you can't put everything in there, or you've not done your planning, and there's a whole lot of assets that are at risk. So either way, we have to face that when we're going through the Medicaid application process. And it's important to know that some assets are countable, some assets are not. You have to figure out what to do. Don't apply on your own. But the application process itself is so time-consuming. Like, one, you're going to need 5 years' worth of every bank statement, 5 years' worth of every investment statement, IRA statement, 401k statement. You're going to need 3 years of tax returns. You're going to need your birth certificate, your Social Security number. You're going to need your driver's license. You're going to need Medicare card. I mean, on and on you need to go. A deed to your house. You're going to need to show everything because they're looking to see if you made any transfers in the last 5 years. That's why I came up with the 5 years amount of bank statements and whatnot. They're looking to see if you've done anything to create a reason to deny you Medicaid benefits, right? And so once you fill out all that and you put all that information on the application, you have to support everything on that application with all this information, and then you send it in. And then they're going to sniff it over. And almost inevitably, no matter what you send in, they're going to come back to you in about 30 days and say, here's what else we're looking for. And then you're going to have 30 days to reply to that. And you can only then hope that you've got everything in order. You've met the financial eligibility requirements. You got the assets spent down the way you're supposed to. Then 30 days after that, so 90 days on a good day, you could probably get an approval if you're in order, or at least an answer back saying you're approved or denied. And now the key here is those 30-day windows, and this is why you don't want to apply on your own. First of all, you're not going to know how to save assets last minute if you do this, but if you don't have a lawyer. But more importantly, if you miss that 30-day deadline, you've lost an entire month, okay? And so that could cost you $16,000-$17,000 because your ability to go back up to 3 months as you go through the application process would be lost. And so now you can only go back, you know, you've wasted a month, so now you have to go pay privately for that month.

0: folks, a lot involved. Good question, Chuck or Zach or whoever you are today. On that.
1: Thanks, Steve. talking with Todd Lutsky from the law firm of Cushing & Dolan, this is your chance to ask Todd your estate planning questions live on air right now. Phone number 888-205-2263. 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We're going to take a quick break, but when we return, we are going to get to your questions with Todd. 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

0: Still room on the phone lines at 888-205-2263 if you've got a question for Todd Lutsky. Let's go first to Phil in Worcester. Phil, what's your question for Todd?
1: Hi, Todd. I was left $30,000 in a will. It's in a trust right now. I'm on Social Security. I get disability Social Security as well. I'm on food stamps. If I take that money out of the trust, is anything going to be triggered?
2: Yeah, so that's a great question. You said two things. Once you said it's in a will. Secondly, you said it's in a trust. So did you get it through the will or did you get it in a trust?
1: My father died and it was left in a will, but that money was put into a trust.
2: So how did it get from the will to the trust? The will either said, I leave it to Phil, or the will said, I leave it to a trust.
1: No, like I said, it was my father. It was left to me, but whoever wrote up the
2: will,
1: you know, his assets, the will, put it into a trust.
2: So, all right, I don't want to beg the question, but again, if that will said, your dad's will said, I leave $30,000 to Phil, then Phil, you would have got it. There would have been no way for you to not get it other than to disclaim it. If the will itself said, I leave these $30,000 to a trust for the benefit of Phil, then that's a different story. Okay? And so I think you just need to get to the bottom of that. And I'm going to go with you saying that you agree that it's in a trust, so I'm going to say that the will must have directed it to a trust. So what you need to do now is read the terms of the trust, and if the trust says, I hold it in trust for the benefit of Phil, then it's not going to disturb your governmental benefits in any way because you don't own it yet. But if you took it all out at one time, it could impact your governmental benefits if you're asset-based. And I don't even understand exactly what benefits you're getting, but if you're asset-based benefits, meaning if you have more than $2,000, it might be considered a countable asset and could cause you a problem. My advice is read the will or read the trust and maybe take it out slowly as needed to take care of your expenses or make your life better in some way, but not all at once so as not to cause a problem with your governmental benefits. Hope that helps a little, folks. But I want to talk to you about the guide we're giving away as well this month as we're getting closer and closer to the end of the month, Unlocking the Power of Irrevocable Medicaid Trusts. We talked about the Medicaid application process, but you know what? It's a good idea to just get assets in here so they're protected. It explains in a very question and answer format that I keep adding new questions that I get from folks like you all the time as to how it works. You know, can I put money in? Can I take money out? How do I invest it? Is there an income tax problem? Can I live in my house? Can I sell my house? Is there an income tax problem if I sell my house? Can I buy another one? Can I put rental property in? Folks, everybody wants to know how they work. If you've never knew whether these trusts are right for you, but you wanted to know, get the guide. When you're done reading it, I think you're going to have an answer one way or another. 866-848-5699 or LegalExchangeShow.com. You can download it there. 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You can download it right there. And go to Cushing Dolan PC, our Instagram page, for more information.
0: Todd, got another one here for you. Let's go to Sean in New Hampshire. Sean, what is your question for Todd Lutsky?
3: Yes, thanks for taking my call. My wife has full-blown dementia. Mm-hmm. We have two pieces of property that are in a trust, family trust, mm-hmm. and all the other accounts are, you know, if I pass, everything goes to her.
2: Joint.
3: And my

0: vice versa.
1: Yeah, joint.
0: And then after my wife passes, everything goes to the kids,
1: yep,
0: you know, equally. So what should I do to kind of change that? Because she wouldn't be able, if I pass, everything goes to her, but she's not capable of handling.
1: So I think the bigger question is twofold. One, are you worried about her? If she goes to a nursing home, are you covered to cover the cost of the nursing home, or do you want to know what happens if
0: no,
1: she...
0: No, I'm covered. No, that's no problem.
1: Good.
0: I just wanted to know how to handle if I pass first.
1: I would set, if you've got a family trust in place, what it said you did, I would make sure not only the properties are in there, but as many bank accounts and investment accounts that are non-IRA accounts, those can't go in, I would make the owner of those accounts the trust and get rid of the joint, okay? Because this family trust you have likely will have a trustee. Now, if she's not competent to serve as trustee, and she obviously won't be, then you'll have an alternate trustee, which is likely one of your children, and then the trust will be designed to take care of, hold the assets, and take care of your spouse with those assets through the trustee. So the trustee can help you accommodate that. And of course, it helps you avoid probate. It reduces estate taxes better the more assets you have in there. So make sure you get that tucked away first, and then you don't have a problem. And lastly, change the designated beneficiaries on your IRA, maybe not to go directly to your spouse, but instead into the trust, and then that'll be protected and used for your wife as well. So hope that helps.
2: Todd, got one more for you here. Let's go to Joe in Fitchburg. Joe, you're on with Todd Lutsky.
3: Hi, Todd. Hey. Thank you for taking my call.
1: Sure.
3: Thinking about selling a business,
1: uh-huh,
3: and it's in a trust.
1: Okay.
3: So how would I go about doing that?
1: Is the trust revocable?
3: I think it's irrevocable.
1: Oh, okay. So we need to really know that, number one. So if it's irrevocable, who are the shareholders of the business? The trust?
3: Myself. I own the business outright.
1: So when you say you own the business, you own the stock in the business?
3: Yes.
1: Is it an S corp or a C corp?
3: It's not a corporation. It's an individual business.
1: Oh, so there's no stock. It's just a doing,
3: exactly,
1: doing,
3: yep,
1: business as kind of thing.
3: Exactly.
1: Sole,
3: yep,
1: proprietorship.
3: Exactly.
1: Okay. So then it probably is not owned in an irrevocable trust, right? It can't be, because you're the owner, you said.
3: Yes, right. Exactly.
1: All right. So it's not in a trust. So I think we got past that question already.
3: Okay.
1: And so now you're just basically selling your business, whatever it is. It's either going to be an asset sale, or it's going to be a stock sale, right? So we're going to have to figure out what's the best income tax way to sell this. I mean, do you have account receivables? Do you have customer list? Do you have goodwill on the name? You know, or do I have a bunch of equipment that I want to sell, so it's more of an asset sale? These are all things that, as you might imagine, this is going to be a little more complicated than you can answer in a few minutes on the radio. But the bottom line is, get yourself a good tax lawyer, because how you structure the sale from a tax standpoint is going to make all the difference to you. In other words, can we allocate more of the sale proceeds to capital gain and less to what is ordinary income? That would make a big difference just in the rate structure. And that's going to be a function of what kind of sale is it. Again, asset sale or stock sale. So I think there's a lot of information you're going to have to provide to me, or to whoever the lawyer is that you use, about the sale. But you're right, you're spot on. You ought to definitely seek out counsel to get help on selling a business.
2: Mr. Lutsky, thank you so much for joining us today.
1: Yeah, always a pleasure. Thank you.
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1: Hi, this is Chuck and Mike from the Armstrong Advisory Group, and our new guide this month is titled Talking to Your Kids About Inheritance. Mike, what are some of the considerations for what needs to be brought up in conversations with your kids about their potential inheritance?
2: Well, first things first, I don't think it's always necessary that you do have the conversations. But just beware that if you don't, it can lead to confusion after the fact, especially if it's a non-equal distribution of assets. It can oftentimes lead to infighting. We've all seen that one before. And it can oftentimes lead to people making financial decisions because they're unaware of an inheritance that could be coming that might have been different had they been aware that someday, hey, this might be coming my way.
1: They're never easy conversations to have, but they're typically easier before there's a crisis as opposed to having to have them during or after the crisis.
2: Well, I mean, to put it plainly, at a certain age, you might not be able to explain the decisions, yeah. And that can lead to even tougher conversations. But what I would urge people is to, you know, think about how to have those conversations, because like I said, on more than the number of occasions that I would like to see, I have seen inheritances tear families apart. Unfortunately, that's what money can do to people. And if you have those conversations up front and early on, it can at least go a long way to potentially prevent that.
1: The guide is titled Talking to Your Kids About Inheritance, and you can request it by calling 800-393-4001. 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
3: Welcome back into The Legal Exchange with Todd Lutsky. I'm Susan Powers, a financial advisor with the Armstrong Advisory Group. And I'm joined, of course, by Todd Lutsky, a partner with the law firm of Cushing & Dolan with a master's in taxation. So, Todd, this month's guide, it's all about unlocking the power of irrevocable trusts. In the same fashion, this guide is all questions and answers. So I'm going to ask you questions.
4: That's it.
3: And let's see if your answers match the guide. How's that?
4: Rolling up my sleeves.
3: All right. So let's start with some pretty basic things. What type of assets should you actually retitle or transfer into one of these irrevocable Medicaid trusts?
4: And that's a fair question. First of all, it really can hold almost anything you want it to hold. It can hold your home,
3: mm-hmm.
4: rental property.
3: Yeah.
4: If you want to put that in, vacation homes.
3: Mm-hmm.
4: Investment portfolios,
3: mm-hmm.
4: bank accounts, CDs. I'm not suggesting you throw all your money in, but
3: sure.
4: any amounts of any of these things can be all retitled to this trust. But the one item that you really, or maybe two items you have to deal with separately, one item for sure would be qualified money.
3: So retirement accounts.
4: IRA or 401k, 403. B, you know, the 457 plan.
3: Roths or traditionals.
4: Yeah, mm-hmm. you can't really transfer those in because you'd have to take them out of where they are, which generally results in a huge income tax mm-hmm. liability. So you kind of got to leave those alone.
3: Sure.
4: There's other ways to deal with it. And the other one that you most of the time don't put in the trust is life insurance, right? Because if you're making premium payments,
3: mm-hmm.

0: you don't own it because the trust owns it, then that's going to be a waiting period every time you pay the premium on the policy.
1: If you're still having to make premium payments, Todd, and it's owned by your trust and you have liquid assets in your trust, could the trust make those premium payments if you have cash in the trust?
0: I would say that's an option, right? So if you're one of the items we talked about putting in there is the investment portfolio, and you want to buy and sell things on the investment portfolio side, you can liquidate some money to pay the premium. That would be okay because that's not creating a five-year waiting period.
1: Perfect. Okay.
0: So that's kind of the general rules of funding.
1: So I know that if I wrote you a check, it'll be a small check.
0: Yeah, small check.
1: Anything larger will just bounce.
0: True.
1: Yeah. So if I wrote you a big check, I'd have to do a gift tax return. I don't know if I'd have to do a transfer tax or not, but if you transfer things to your trust, do you have to file gift tax returns and transfer taxes and all of that stuff?
0: Yeah, so I think that you're right. To make the analogy, if you wrote me a check for more than $19,000, remember that $19,000 is that freebie amount that doesn't require any reporting of any kind. But if you wrote a $100,000 check to me or to a child or to whoever you wrote it to, that's arguably a taxable gift to the extent it's north of the $19,000.
1: Right.
0: And you would have to file the form. It's called a 709 gift tax return. You're not going to pay any gift tax, but you still got to file it. You just eat up some of your exemption. Transferring assets to these trusts, because remember, you could be transferring $1 million home.
1: Sure.
0: $700,000 vacation home you could be transferring to these trusts. Those transfers are incomplete gifts the way this trust is designed. So you really aren't required to file. I mean, they say you should file, but there's no reason to file because it's not a gift.
1: Mm-hmm.
0: The asset in the trust is still going to be part of your estate when you die by design.
1: Yep.
0: For basis step up and things like that. So incomplete gift for gift tax purposes. Don't have to file anything. You're in good shape. Folks, these are just a few of the – it's a flavor of the questions and answers that are in this guide. It's literally just like Susan's reading it. There's a specific question with a specific answer as to income taxes, estate taxes, gift taxes, day-to-day operation, selling a house, collecting rent, buying a house, all the questions that you would have about an irrevocable Medicaid trust. And when you're done, I can assure you that you're going to know whether you like it or it's not for you.
1: Mm.
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1: So let's say you transferred your home into your irrevocable trust.
0: Good call.
1: Who's responsible for paying the expenses that are attributable to that home after it's been transferred into the house?
0: Well,
1: into
0: you
1: the
0: are.
1: Trust?
0: You are. Remember a second ago we just talked about this is not a completed gift.
1: Mm-hmm.
0: Yes, title changed, but you still kind of there's language in the trust that says all the income that's generated belongs to you.
1: Yep.
0: So by having that retained right to the income means you have this retained right to live there. So if you're living there, you're going to be paying the bills, utilities, real estate taxes. I think that's what you mean.
1: Yes, exactly.
0: Right out of your own personal account, just like you used to.
1: So what if I have been using my investment account to pay, you know, the big things, you know, home improvements and real estate taxes, things like that for my home.
0: Mm.
1: And I've gone and I've transferred all of my investments into my trust. What happens then?
0: You could use money in the trust to maintain another asset in the trust.
1: Yeah.
0: You can do that. So you can use what's in the trust to pay the bills on the items that are in there. Or like you could even use the money in the investment portfolio in the trust and say, I want a new

0: you or the donor of the trust, which is not allowed.
1: Yep.
0: It's simply being used to purchase another or improve another asset that is in the trust.
1: So they haven't lost their flexibility to make this move whatsoever.
0: Haven't lost the flexibility, and you're going to learn also in the trust, folks, that in this guide, that there's no adverse income tax consequence to selling their old primary residence. They're still going to get the capital gains exclusion. 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
1: Todd Lutsky from the law firm of Cushing & Dolan, thank you so much.
0: Thank you, Susan. Always a pleasure.
1: I'm Susan Powers, a financial advisor with the Armstrong Advisory Group. We thank you for joining us today, and we'll be back again next week on The Legal Exchange with Todd Lutsky.
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4: 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And today we're talking about how Medicaid irrevocable trusts operate. Todd, many people are afraid that if they transfer money to an irrevocable trust, they will be giving up control of their assets and will have to ask their trustee for permission to spend their own money. 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
0: The secret is out. 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It visibly shrinks under eye bags and smooths out crow's feet in minutes, and the effects last up to 10 hours. Influencers love it, magazines feature it, and people

in the December report, which showed, what, 6.5% year-over-year inflation. Mm-hmm. And key cooling off occurring in goods inflation specifically. We're starting to see some stuff in services, but by and large, what we were seeing was goods inflation beginning to cool off. The headline reports that we saw this morning for January were slightly higher than expectation, but I would say with an air of overall expectation.

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3: Well-known author, investment banker, consumer advocate, analyst, trader, Chris Markowski is the watchdog of Wall Street.
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3: This is the Watchdog of Wall Street.
6: All right. Welcome, everybody. What a week. And the funny thing is, there were some major financial news stories, in particular surrounding the Fed, that got little to no attention. I was pleasantly, and I don't want to jinx anything. I really don't, but I was thrilled with Kevin Warsh's testimony this past week. Again, I'm a dork, and I watch this stuff. I follow this stuff. I sounded like I sound here on the program. The only thing he didn't push it to my level where, I believe we should have 0% inflation. He hit every single point that we go over here on the program, what inflation does to families, how it's a hidden tax. He basically did his best Eddie Murphy impersonation there from like 48 hours. Remember, he's at Torchy's, new sheriff in town. And basically, that's what he said. Basically throwing out all the Keynesian crap that they have been putting forward for years that hasn't worked. Talking about how controlling inflation is not just about interest rates and lowering interest rates. A completely different idea. I was thrilled. Also, the funny thing is that this is the problem with our world today when it comes to politics, is they have these committee hearings and he's up there, and both sides do it. But watching Elizabeth Warren absolutely embarrass herself because she was basically creating content for her Facebook page, but she got wrecked by Warsh. Yeah, those content creators, they drive me berserk. Thank God. My gym finally banned the tripods. The gym people there, the gym at the tripods, create content. Yeah, whatever. That's all a lot of these politicians do, and both sides do it. I get it. But anyway, neither here nor there. Had inflation numbers come out, And everybody was kind of cheering those. I was like, meh, they were less bad. Less bad than everyone expected, but still bad. And we'll go over that, and we'll take a look at some of the inflation numbers and what we're paying. Again, the important numbers when it comes to inflation is always the bare necessity numbers, the stuff that we have to spend money on every single day. I'm hoping, I'm praying that this Fed gets it, and we go down a different path, a different track, and we'll get into that today on the program. But I want to start off today. I did a lot of

0: national CFO program. Have to talk really quickly about this because, again, it came up this past week. Risk and track records. Risk, goals, and track records. You know, first and foremost, I talk about it all the time, never letting risk lead to ruin. Here's a great way to understand risk. I'm going to try to put it to you this way. It's going to involve a car, okay? You need to drive to a neighboring city on a regular basis. The drive is going to take 1.5 hours at 70 miles an hour. You decide, hey, you know what? I'm going to drive at 95 miles an hour. You're going to shave 20 minutes off your drive time? 20 minutes if you decide to drive at 95 miles an hour. But what happens? What happens to the risk? Your risk of getting pulled over, stopped by a police officer, your risk of getting into a horrible accident is taking on that additional risk worth the 20 minutes. Again, understanding risk and reward and not letting risk lead to ruin. We'll get a little bit further into this because, again, this is a concept that unfortunately most people don't understand and they get themselves into all sorts of trouble. And, yeah, we got to talk about goals and track records, the nonsensical track records that are being pushed upon you. Watchdog on WallStreet.com. Watchdog on WallStreet.com. Don't go anywhere. We'll be right back.
1: Chris Markowski is the Watchdog on Wall Street.
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8: Hi, this is Chuck and Mike from the Armstrong Advisory Group. We've got a guide available this month. It's titled Talking to Your Kids About Inheritance. And Mike, one of the pieces that I think needs to be focused on in this discussion is how long-term care situations may influence what kind of inheritance is able to be passed on and what plans are for long-term care.
9: Yeah, we all know the vast majority of people do not carry long-term care insurance, whether for right or wrong, that is the case. And so having an understanding with the kids, not only of, you know, who's in charge of making medical decisions, but how you expect that those medical decisions could affect a future inheritance and what to prioritize, right? Maybe there's a family home that's always been in the family that you want to make sure is passed along, and valuing that appropriately compared to retirement accounts or something else can be confusing for children.
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9: 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And so understanding that and having those conversations early is important.
8: The guide is titled Talking to Your Kids About Inheritance, and you can request it by calling 800-393-4001. 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
1: Gotta take a picture of my food, my vacation 1,000 times on the gram.
0: And then you couple that with the lyrics of, you can beat the market, double-digit returns, proven trading software. Financial guru explains how. All of these temptations, for lack of a better phrase, are difficult for human beings to ignore. We are always, goes without saying, trying to provide the highest level of returns for our clients. However, we also understand that as outperformance is desirable, outperformance is not a goal. Okay? You don't wake up and go, you know, I have a goal. Outperformance is my goal. No. Leaving a lasting legacy for your family, that's a goal. Might be, I don't know, putting a wing on a hospital. That's a goal. Paying for your kids' education. That's a goal. You orient your investing. Goal-oriented investing is about accumulating and growing one's assets to meet one's goals. And you know what? You're going to have goals that you don't even know about. Okay? All you young people out there, you think you know everything now? No. Things are going to come up. The portfolio is always the servant of one's goals. Meaning what? Pay close attention. This is important. A goal-oriented investor acts. A market-driven investor reacts.
2: Oh, yeah. What did they say on the television show? What did the guru say? What did Kramer say? You're going to react to that. FOMO.
0: No. You're going to lose. You're going to lose. It's not a matter of if. It's a matter of when. As far as outperforming the market, listen, okay, quite frankly, not a difficult thing to do. Not a difficult thing to accomplish over time. It's not. Especially if you're smart during bear markets and you don't lose your head and you continue to dollar cost average. Not a difficult thing to do, quite frankly. This, again, you get all the hedge fund guys out there, the fund managers out there. Why they're not able to do that on a regular basis? They're listening to their audience, okay? They're listening to the audience. Oh, I got to react. Everyone's talking about this, so I have to do this. No. You have a strategy, you have a plan, and you stick with it. Have to take a break. 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

0: conversation this past week. Well, you know, housing prices might come down. That's going to be bad. I'm like, how? Why? Well, I would love for housing prices to come down. I wouldn't care if the value of my home drops. What difference does it make? I want young people to be able to afford a home. How great would that be for the economy if people had more disposable income to go out, go on vacation, go spend at a restaurant, do more things? Many of these things have been embedded. Embedded, and we have to get them out. We have to get them out. But again, you also, okay, I know, you know, it's a big mountain everybody's looking up on. Okay, look at these prices. Okay, but you still have to, people, you can't quit. Okay? You have to make adjustments. You get rid of a few streaming services. Okay? You brown bag it, for crying out loud. You do what it takes. Like it or not, people, as tough as it's been, some of these prices have been, what's happened, whatever it may be, you're most certainly in the right place to become a wealthy individual in this country. I'm just telling you, okay? I got clients all over the world, okay? This is still the place to be. Hate to break it to you. 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Don't go anywhere. We'll be back.
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7: Hi, this is Chuck and Mike from the Armstrong Advisory Group, and our new guide this month is titled Talking to Your Kids About Inheritance. Mike, what are some of the considerations for what needs to be brought up in conversations with your kids about their potential inheritance?
8: Well, first things first, I don't think it's always necessary that you do have the conversations, but just beware that if you don't, it can lead to confusion after the fact, especially if it's a non-equal distribution of assets. It can oftentimes lead to infighting. We've all seen that one before. And it can oftentimes lead to people making financial decisions because they're unaware of an inheritance that could be coming that might have been different had they been aware that someday, hey, this might be coming my way.
7: They're never easy conversations to have, but they're typically easier before there's a crisis as opposed to having to have them during or after the crisis.
8: Well, I mean, to put it plainly, at a certain age, you might not be able to explain the decisions, yeah, and that can lead to even tougher conversations. But what I would urge people is to, you know, think about how to have those conversations, because like I said, on more than the number of occasions that I would like to see, I have seen inheritances tear families apart. Unfortunately, that's what money can do to people. And if you have those conversations up front and early on, it can at least go a long way to potentially prevent that.
7: The guide is titled Talking to Your Kids About Inheritance, and you can request it by calling 800-393-4001. 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

0: 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Now, here are your hosts, Todd Lutsky and Susan Powers.
1: Welcome into the Legal Exchange with Todd Lutsky. I'm Susan Powers, a financial advisor with the Armstrong Advisory Group, and I'm joined by Todd Lutsky, a partner with the law firm of Cushing & Dolan with a master's in taxation. Welcome, Todd. How are you today?
2: I am never better. You?
1: I'm great, thank you. What do you have for us this week?
2: A couple of things. We've got a Massachusetts, how about that? We're sticking around here.
1: Nice.
2: A Supreme Court case dealing with liens. Medicaid liens, a lifetime lien, an at-death lien, estate recovery, how long do you have to file your lien? If you file late, does Massachusetts still win? How does the MUPC, Massachusetts Uniform Probate Code, work? All that stuff is going to be addressed in here, along with lots of lessons on applying for Medicaid.
1: Mm.
2: And lastly, a real-life story. This is one where the family came in. They're 75 and 79 years old, and they came in after they had already spent $150,000 on the nursing home because they were told by the nursing home that they were ineligible for Medicaid because they had too many assets.
1: Ugh.
2: Can you imagine?
1: Yep, I can.
2: Folks.
1: We've seen it time and time again.
2: I told them, yes, you have a lot of assets, but you're a married couple and you have a healthy spouse, and there's a lot of last-minute things we can do with the different kinds of assets you have, countable versus non-countable assets. I bet they didn't tell you that. They didn't tell you how you can transfer assets to spouses, how you can buy annuities mm-hmm. to protect assets for the healthy spouse, to prevent spousal impoverishment. I mean, folks.
1: No, what they told them is, we'll help you apply for free just as soon as you spend down all of your
2: assets.
1: All
2: your money.
1: Right?
2: So, folks, I will explain to you what we did for this family and how we got them eligible for Medicaid, even though there was no planning done. But folks, I'm here to tell you about this guide for the month, Unlocking the Power of Medicaid Irrevocable Trust, so that you wouldn't have to deal with these last-minute techniques. Yes, they're there. And same thing with the Massachusetts case I'm going to talk about. We don't have to deal with estate recovery and liens. Why? Because when you put things in these irrevocable trusts, they avoid estate recovery. They avoid having liens placed on them. And they explain to you once and for all how irrevocable trust works in a nice question and answer format so that you will finally determine for yourself whether you like them or not, whether you feel like you've given up too much control or not. Talks about living there, talks about selling houses, investing money, talks about the gift tax issues, the income tax issues, how you don't have any adverse income tax issues with these trusts. Many people think you do. 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Okay, back to this Massachusetts Supreme Court case. So in January of 2008, Mason entered a nursing home, and Medicaid covered his care till he died in August of 2008, so mm-hmm. not overly long. MassHealth in May of 2008, makes sense, placed a lien because, and this is a lifetime lien because he's still living, because they determined that he could not return home, so they placed a lien on the house. The lien was on this Yarmouth home.
1: Mm-hmm.
2: Well, he ended up dying without a will. No planning at all. So he died intestate. The property was never sold. Fast forward to June of 2017. Wow.
1: Wait, 2008?
2: Yeah.
1: Wow.
2: June 2017. Yep. Finally, Mary Ellen files a petition for probate. Wow. July 20th, 2018. The PR is appointed and the bond is approved. In August of 2018, within a month, MassHealth files a notice of claim and a death lien, an at-death lien. Remember, there's mm-hmm. a lifetime lien and a death lien. Okay. September 27, 2021, the property is sold, finally.

0: and the money is held in escrow. The PR files a claim to strike the state's both MassHealth's lien and claim against the estate. The trial court granted the motion. The lien, they said, is not applicable. Why? Because the property was not sold during life. That's the lifetime lien. It expires. Mm. And the claim against the estate, although he died before the effective date of the MUPC, the Mass Uniform Probate Code, the three-year rule applies. The three-year rule meaning you got to file a claim within 3 years.
1: You snooze, you lose.
0: That applied because it believed that it was retroactive. Remember, he died before the effective date of the MUPC, but this court believed that the MUPC three-year rule was retroactive and applied to this case, barring the claim.
1: So that was a new rule that was with the new MUPCs.
0: Right, 3 years from death. Right?
1: Yeah.
0: You didn't file. You're way beyond that. Well, the SJC decided that the lifetime lien must expire at death. So they affirmed the lower court on the lifetime lien. I agree with that.
1: Yeah.
0: They reversed on the MUPC issue, stating that it's the retroactivity of the three-year rule does not apply.
1: Right.
0: It was only prospective after 2012.
1: Mm-hmm.
0: Therefore, the old 50-year rule continued to apply, and MassHealth can recover from the sale proceeds of the property.
1: Which sounds right, unfortunately.
0: Sounds right. I mean, and that's if that's the rule, that's
1: years.
0: The rule. Yeah, they had a 50-year rule.
1: Wow.
0: So we're happy about the MUPC.
1: We're happy about the three-year rule, right?
0: Yeah, it's a much better rule. So that's a little bit about, you know, people think all these things that happen, like how does all this work? Look, here's how it works. It doesn't go away just because you go crawl under a rock and don't sell the house.
1: Right. You ignore things.
0: It doesn't work, folks. It's going to come out when you really try to sell the house because the buyer's attorney is going to discover all the lien problems and you can't transfer a good title to the seller the buyer.
1: With the rules currently, even if you waited 5 years to sell it, they would have already put their lien on. If they put their
0: lien
1: on within 3 years,
0: on,
1: then it's stuck.
0: Yeah, you just got to put the lien on.
1: Yeah.
0: So that's the difference, folks. Lots of stuff going on here. What can we learn from this? Well, procrastination never helps. This guy died without a will. He didn't have anything in place.
1: Mm-hmm.
0: I mean, at least if he had a trust in place. Look, here he had nothing, right? If they had thrown this Yarmouth property in a trust, it would have avoided probate. There would have been no liens. It would have been protecting the assets from the nursing home up front. There's no way to put a lien on the property once it's in the trust. You wouldn't have had to worry about a lifetime lien or a death lien or anything,
1: mm-hmm.
0: or any probate. So it would have just been in the trust. Now, remember, why do they put the lifetime lien on? Well, it can be non-countable, but they're going to put the lien on it, remember? It's non-countable but lienable because if you decide to sell it during life, they want to get paid back.
1: Mm-hmm.
0: Sometimes kids get tired of maintaining the property, paying the real estate taxes, the utilities. Oh, we'll just sell it. Bad idea. There's a capital gain probably due, and you're going to have to pay the state back because there's a lifetime lien. However, as we've said before, the lien is your friend because at least it's, you know, probably it's running up at maybe 50% the rate of private pay.
1: Mm-hmm.
0: So having this lifetime lien or even a lien during life doesn't matter. It's helpful in this case. So what's going on here? What's this three-year rule? The new three-year rule is, again, you have 3 years after death to place a lien on the property. However, this person died before 2012. 50-year rule.
1: 50 years, that's crazy.
0: Now, why are these trusts, these Medicaid irrevocable trusts, so important? Not only are they avoiding probate and protecting assets from the nursing home, but, you know, the liens don't apply. You could have the you could sell the house during your life. It's a grantor mm-hmm. trust. You don't have to worry about not selling. If the kids want to sell, the money goes in the trust. The money then is protected.
1: Yep.
0: It doesn't reset the 5-year waiting period. It doesn't do any of that. So you have so much more flexibility
1: and
0: with
1: control.
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1: Mm-hmm.
0: Folks.

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3: I got the... Well, that's a case. It's just...
2: Staying in
3: it's our own case.
2: Twice in a row.
3: It's a real case.
2: It's the summer. I'm tired. I don't want to travel, so I'm glad we're staying here. Yeah.
3: I shouldn't say that. They're all real cases. It's just this one was one that we actually had to deal with.
2: Yeah.
3: So we got a husband and wife. They're 75 husband, 79 wife. They have three kids. Wife is now in the nursing home. This is when the family comes in.
2: Mm-hmm.
3: Wife's in the nursing home for about a year. They explained to me that they were told that they would not be eligible, never be eligible for Medicaid because they had too many assets. So they've already spent about $150,000 on the nursing home.
2: They were told that by the nursing home?
3: Didn't say, but I suspect.
2: Yeah.
3: The assets were a home worth about $900,000. Husband's IRA worth about $500,000. Wife's IRA down to $200,000 because they spent $150,000.
2: Mm-hmm.
3: And an investment account of about $400,000. Well, you might be listening saying that's a lot of assets. Oh, and
2: it
3: they
2: is.
3: Had a term life insurance policy on the wife worth about $500,000.
2: Mm-hmm.
3: Remember, term life insurance has no cash surrender value.
2: Yep.
3: Okay. Well, at least they spent money from her IRA.
2: Right.
3: Which is helpful because it's tax deductible. Because you're paying medical expenses, so
2: mm-hmm.
3: a little helpful there.
2: Not coming out completely tax-free, but pretty darn close.
3: Yeah, true. Okay, now remember, do not listen to other folks telling you things. That's what
2: the
3: you were saying.
2: The nursing home is not your friend.
3: That's right, Susan. Just private pay. Don't do that. If they tell you that, don't just private pay. Seek out legal help before you spend the money. Now,

0: 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Okay, folks, I'm going to run through some tips and lessons here for you. This is going to be why you seek legal help like they did, but do it before you waste a year of paying. Because, again, that year of paying is not what made them eligible for Medicaid when they walked in my office. They are eligible for Medicaid before that.
1: Right.
0: Even though there's a lot of assets here. So let's run through those assets. The home, that was $900,000. Non-countable. Non-lienable.
1: Because there's a healthy spouse?
0: Healthy spouse. Doesn't even matter the value. The home could have any unlimited value. Non-lienable. Non-countable. Transfer the house 100% to the healthy spouse. Why? Because transfers between spouses are permissible. And that house is off the table.
1: Nice.
0: That's $900,000 of their total assets. Okay. Well, we got some money left. What do we got? We got $500,000 life insurance policy. There's no cash surrender value on that. Oh, transfers between spouses are permissible. Let's transfer the ownership over to the husband. It was on the wife, remember? Transfer the ownership to the husband. Now, the husband's going to have to continue to make premium payments because it's a term policy. It's okay. He's going to have money to do it. And he's going to get $500,000 when she passes away.
1: Yeah.
0: So you change the beneficiary to make sure it's the husband, make the owner the husband. The transfer between spouses is permissible. And even if it wasn't, the value of what you're transferring today is zero.
1: Yeah.
0: Remember, there's no cash surrender value with term insurance. Home run, take the insurance. So now we've saved $900,000. And $500,000. And we're going down the list. What's next? Well, we have an IRA, plus we have investment accounts. Well, these are all countable assets. So we've gone through the kind of non-countable assets already. Now we're in the countable world. Yeah, those are all countable. What do we got? About $1.2 million. Now, the amount the community spouse can keep today is around $150,000. So I'm just going to throw that out there and call it $2,000 for the sixth spouse.
1: Yeah.
0: So you can back out about $152,000 from the $1.2 million, right? Just round it down. So you bring so that down to about $1,050,000 left. Okay. All right. So we back that out. You got about $1,050,000. Call it $1 million for easy numbers for us. Well, now you're still over
1: assets.
0: It's
1: a lot of money.
0: Yeah. So you'd still be denied. Now, and this is important. You'd still be denied at that point because you haven't met the financial eligibility. The financial eligibility is the community spouse is allowed to keep the house and 150.
1: Yep.
0: And the sixth spouse is allowed to keep two.
1: So what do you do with them?
0: But we've got about $1 million kicking around. What are we going to do? Well, some of that's in the IRA. Her IRA is only about $200,000. I'm going to transfer that to him. Why? Because you're allowed.
1: So you're going to withdraw it.
0: Yeah.
1: Pay the taxes.
0: Pay the tax. On $200,000, I'd pay the tax every day.
1: Okay. So now it's after-tax money, non-retirement money.
0: Correct.
1: Okay.
0: Throw it in the bank account. But I'm going to pay the tax because, again, I'm losing $16,000, $17,000 a month if I don't.
1: Right.
0: So, and I'm going to give it to the healthy spouse. So we do that. Then I'm going to take his annuity –

0: his IRA, rather, of 500,000.
1: Yep.
0: And I'm going to buy a separate annuity inside his IRA.
1: Okay.
0: So as not to liquidate the whole IRA and pay a huge income tax on at
1: so
0: the time we're trying to apply.
1: So that'll come out over several years.
0: Yeah, it'll come out over.

0: 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You can download it there.
1: You've been listening to Todd Lutsky, a partner with the law firm of Cushing & Dolan. 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
2: 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That's 866-848-5699. 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
4: 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Once again, here's Todd Lutsky and Susan Powers.
1: Welcome back, Todd. I have a few questions from listeners for you. First question comes from Dawn in Catuit, Mass. And Dawn writes, my wife and I are in our early 80s and have two children. We own several rental properties, one of which my daughter lives in. We'd like to treat our son and daughter equally, but want to make sure our daughter receives the house she lives in. We've put off doing any planning and are afraid it might be too late to protect our assets given our ages. Should we pick two equal value properties and deed one to each of our kids now?
0: Okay, I'm going to answer this question very simply. No, let's move on. Let's move on.
1: There should be a button for that. No.
0: So no, gifting is not the answer. But of course, we need to explain and give you alternatives and help you understand, you know, really
1: why.
0: What you're trying to do, which is why they call lawyers counselors. See, I figured this out. We're counseling. So

0: The first thing is it's not too late. You're in your 80s, and hey, it doesn't matter. However old you are, you're healthy enough at this point, do it. Put together, you know, trusts. I don't know which kind. I'm going to assume that you're maybe worth less than $4 million or $5 million and maybe Medicaid irrevocable trust. I'll put together two of those so that you can protect these assets for them. I mean, ultimately, if you want this daughter who's living in the property to get this property, I would think an irrevocable trust might be in order so that the nursing home doesn't take it in case you get sick.
1: Mm-hmm.
0: So, again, not knowing their whole estate, I would say two irrevocable trusts, assuming they're over $2 million in assets. And we'll take their houses, put it in there, take some real money, investment accounts, put it in there, et cetera. Okay, we got our plan. We got more going on here. That's going to create the five-year waiting period. It's this equal treatment problem that they have. Setting it up, not the problem. Now, I must caution anybody who wants to start giving a particular asset to a particular child. Can you? Absolutely. There's no right or wrong answer. When doing it, though, you might need to, and I'd say might, but probably more often than not, you're going to need to consider unequal treatment for your children. It's oftentimes hard to equalize because assets grow at different rates and you
1: don't
0: know.
1: Right, especially real estate.
0: Yeah, you don't know who's going to, you know, how that's going to work. Can you, perhaps? So, yes, I would say pick another asset, another house that's as close to equal value as you can,
1: mm-hmm.
0: and say in your document, upon our deaths, allocate property XYZ to a share for the benefit of daughter.
1: Mm-hmm.
0: And by the way, put or any replacement property in case you sell it.
1: Okay.
0: You know, and allocate property ABC to son, if that's where mm-hmm. you want it to go, or any replacement property. And oftentimes I go out of my way to say, and or maybe the proceeds from the sale in case you don't
1: right.
0: buy something else, you still want her to have.
1: Yeah.
0: The money that she would have got
1: mm-hmm.
0: from that. So put that into the language, into the trust. And then you could simply say everything else equally. But if you do that, again, might not be equal. Or you could put a little language in the trust that says balance of the assets goes equally. But before we do that, you have to look at the value of the two properties. And let's say they're off by $100,000.
1: Mm-hmm.
0: Then the one who got the more valuable home by $100,000, you would take and have a formula that says allocate the difference to the child who has less.
1: So you could give $100,000 to the son if the daughter's house was worth more.
0: Correct.
1: Got it.
0: And then you have language that says the balance goes equally to the kids.
1: Mm-hmm.
0: And then whatever other language you want from
1: okay.
0: a creditor protection standpoint or divorce good. Proof. So, folks, it can be done. And guess what? It can be done with these irrevocable Medicaid trusts. So many people feel like they lose control, can't do things that they want to do, can't leave things the way they want to leave it. Folks, I'm just going to leave it at this. This is a guide that is a question and answer format, and it will answer. I assure you it's going to answer 95% of your questions that you ever had about irrevocable trusts, from gift tax to estate tax to selling property to how much control you have to who can be trustee. Folks, call and get it and learn once and for all if these trusts are right for you. 866-848-5699 or LegalExchangeShow.com. 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You can download it right there or go to Cushing Dolan PC, our Instagram page, for more information.
1: Todd, our last question comes from Lydia in Cranston, Rhode Island. And Lydia writes, my mother has decided to sell her home and move in with me. She would like to pay for an in-law apartment addition to be built onto my home so that she can age in place with me. If she pays for the addition, will this be a problem if she goes into a nursing home later on? Also, could my siblings force me to pay them back as part of their inheritance once my mom passes away?
0: I'm going to start with the end of that because that's the part that bothers me the most. It's mom's money.
1: Mm-hmm.
0: Mom can do what she wants with mom's money. I mean, is there undue influence here by Lydia? I don't know, but I'm assuming not. I mean, if she's moving in there, they probably had a conversation, and so I'm going to say mom can do what she wants with the money. I don't think the kid can always sue, but.

0: relationship, it gives mom a sense of saying, I have some rights here.
1: Mm-hmm.
0: If I don't do that and I just give the money, mom has no rights legally. Mom could be thrown out. So that's reason in and of itself to do this for mom. But there's actually some benefits, a little downside, but here's the benefits. So not only does she have the right to live there, the next benefit is if you're paying for a life interest in somebody else's house, you only need to stay out of the nursing home and live in that house for 1 year.
1: Nice.
0: And that money would not be a disqualifying transfer.
1: So no 5-year look back. It's a 1-year look back.
0: Right. You actually can reduce it from 5 to 1.
1: That sounds fabulously like a loophole.
0: And so far, it's good for mom in 2 cents. One, it's good for the daughter. It's only a 1-year waiting period. Mm-hmm. It's good for mom because now she has the right to live there.
1: Sounds a little too good to be true.
0: Yeah, because there's a little penalty issue. What's the penalty issue? Well, it's a sale. So daughter is going to incur a capital gains tax on the sale of that nugget of ownership.
1: Of a private house.
0: And when you sell to a related party a life interest, the Section 121 capital gains exclusion doesn't apply.
1: Okay.
0: So she's going to have some small capital gains tax. I say small, I don't know what it is, mm-hmm. but it's on the value of what she sold.
1: That
0: portion. Not the whole house.
1: Okay.
0: So there will be some capital gains tax. To me, small price to pay for all the benefits that go with it. Not a bad approach. But folks, do planning. Call and get the guide, 866-848-5699.
1: If you have a question you'd like to ask Todd, visit his website, legalexchangeshow.com, and click on the Ask Todd tab. Hopefully, if I read it, he'll answer it and stop you from becoming one of his next real-life stories. You've been listening to Todd Lutsky, a partner with the law firm of Cushing & Dolan. I'm Susan Powers, a financial advisor with the Armstrong Advisory Group. We'll be right back after this quick break on The Legal Exchange with Todd Lutsky.
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1: Welcome back into The Legal Exchange with Todd Lutsky. I'm Susan Powers, a financial advisor with the Armstrong Advisory Group. And I'm joined, of course, by Todd Lutsky, a partner with the law firm of Cushing & Dolan with a master's in taxation. So, Todd, this month's guide, it's all about unlocking the power of irrevocable trusts. In the same fashion, this guide is all questions and answers. So I'm going to ask you questions.
2: That's it.
1: And let's see if your answers match the guide. How's that?
2: Rolling up my sleeves.
1: All right. So let's start with some pretty basic things. What type of assets should you actually retitle or transfer into one of these irrevocable Medicaid trusts?
2: And that's a fair question. First of all, it really can hold almost anything you want it to hold. It can hold your home, rental property.
1: Yeah.
2: If you want to put that in, vacation homes.
1: Mm-hmm.
2: Investment portfolios,
1: mm-hmm.
2: bank accounts, CDs. I'm not suggesting you throw all your money in, but
1: sure.
2: any amounts of any of these things can be all retitled to this trust. But the one item that you really, or maybe two items you have to deal with separately, one item for sure would be qualified money.
1: So retirement accounts.
2: IRA or 401k, 403. Be, you know, the 457 plan.
1: Roths or traditionals.
2: Yeah, mm-hmm. you can't really transfer those in because you'd have to take them out of where they are, which generally results in a huge income tax liability. So you kind of got to leave those alone.
1: Sure.
2: There's other ways to deal with it. And the other one that you most of the time don't put in the trust is life insurance, right? Because if you're making premium payments and you don't own it, because the trust owns it, then that's going to be a waiting period every time you pay the premium on the policy.
1: If you're still having to make premium payments, Todd, and it's owned by your trust and you have liquid assets in your trust, could the trust make those premium payments if you have cash in the trust?
2: I would say that's an option, right? So if you're one of the items we talked about putting in there is the investment portfolio. And you want to buy and sell things on the investment portfolio side, you can liquidate some money to pay the premium. That would be okay because that's not creating a five-year waiting period.
1: Perfect. Okay.
2: So that's kind of the general rules of funding.
1: So I know that if I wrote you a check, it'll be a small check.
2: Yeah, small check.
1: Anything larger will just bounce.
2: True.
1: Yeah. So if I wrote you a big check, I'd have to do a gift tax return. I don't know if I'd have to do a transfer tax or not, but if you transfer things to your trust, do you have to file gift tax returns and transfer taxes and all of that stuff?
2: Yeah, so I think that you're right. To make the analogy, if you wrote me a check for more than $19,000, remember that $19,000 is that freebie amount that doesn't require any reporting of any kind. But if you wrote a $100,000 check to me or to a child or to whoever you wrote it to, that's arguably a taxable gift to the extent it's north of the $19,000.
1: Right.
2: And you would have to file the form. It's called a 709 gift tax return. You're not going to pay any gift tax, but you still got to file it. You just eat up some of your exemption. Transferring assets to these trusts, because remember, you could be transferring $1 million home.
1: Sure.
2: $700,000 vacation home you could be transferring to these trusts. Those transfers are incomplete gifts the way this trust is designed. So you really aren't required to file. I mean, they say you should file, but there's no reason to file because it's not a gift. The asset in the trust is still going to be part of your estate when you die by design.
1: Yep.
2: For basis step up and things like that. So incomplete gift for gift tax purposes, don't have to file anything, you're in good shape. Folks, these are just a few of the, it's a flavor of the questions and answers.

0: this morning for January were slightly higher than expectations, but I would say within a rounding error of overall expectations for what we would see from the headline numbers. So let's start right there. Headline inflation up 0.5% month over month. I believe expectations were for a 0.4% increase. Year over year, 6.4% year over year. So a decline from last month, but again, slightly hotter than was anticipated, I believe.
1: Yeah, I think we'd been lulled into a sense in markets, not us, just collectively we, the whole country, investors, however you want.

0: Erie Vocable Trust. So we've opened up brokerage accounts in anticipation of receiving
1: money
0: proceeds from the sale of that home.
1: Perfect.
0: So now they are going to be renovating what will be their new primary residence. It's their existing vacation home.
1: Right.
0: Probably a couple hundred thousand dollars of expenses. So how does that look from a practical perspective? Like, how do they go about doing that?
1: Right. So I think what you're driving at, Susan, is it sounds like they're going to be using a lot of principal,
0: yes,
1: not just income.
0: Yes.
1: Because these trusts are income-only trusts. They do allow you to get access directly from the trust for the income.
0: Mm-hmm.
1: Hey, just pay it out automatically into their personal account, and that's how it works. But, Todd, this addition we're putting on or this renovation we're doing might be hundreds of thousands of dollars.
0: Yep.
1: If it is, that's principal. So I sell my home that I'm living in.
0: Yes.
1: And I now have, you know, $1 million in the house, in, mm-hmm, in these trusts. That's principal, and the only way to use the principal is to hire a contractor.
0: Yep.
1: And the trustee of the trust would actually write checks,
0: yep,
1: out of the trust to the contractor, who then will pay their subs and do whatever they do to complete the process.
0: Mm-hmm.
1: So that principal is not coming out to you or the donor of the trust, which is not allowed.
0: Yep.
1: It's simply being used to purchase another or improve another asset that is in the trust.
0: So they haven't lost their flexibility to make this move whatsoever.
1: Haven't lost the flexibility, and you're going to learn also in the trust, folks, that in this guide, that there's no adverse income tax consequence to selling their old primary residence. They're still going to get the capital gains exclusion. Folks, call and get the guide, Unlocking the Power of Medicaid Irrevocable Trusts, and you will learn answers to all your questions on how they work. 866-848-5699 or LegalExchangeShow.com. 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
0: Todd Lutsky from the law firm of Cushing & Dolan, thank you so much.
1: Thank you, Susan. Always a pleasure.
0: I'm Susan Powers, a financial advisor with the Armstrong Advisory Group. We thank you for joining us today, and we'll be back again next week on The Legal Exchange with Todd Lutsky.
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4: Hi, this is Chuck and Mike from the Armstrong Advisory Group. We've got a guide available this month. It's titled Talking to Your Kids About Inheritance. And Mike, one of the pieces that I think needs to be focused on in this discussion is how long-term care situations may influence what kind of inheritance is able to be passed on and what plans are for long-term care.
2: Yeah, we all know the vast majority of people do not carry long-term care insurance, whether for right or wrong, that is the case. And so having an understanding with the kids, not only of, you know, who's in charge of making medical decisions, but how you expect that those medical decisions could affect a future inheritance. And what to prioritize, right? Maybe there's a family home that's always been in the family that you want to make sure is passed along, and valuing that appropriately compared to retirement accounts or something else can be confusing for children.
4: When we talk about the impact that long-term care costs can have on an inheritance, what's the scale that we're talking about these days?
2: Well, I mean, in Northeast, where this type of care is typically most expensive, you can be talking about pushing $200,000 a year on certain types of long-term care. Obviously, it can be done more affordably depending on your area and what type of care you are receiving, but in the most severe cases, it can ruin someone financially pretty rapidly. And so understanding that and having those conversations early is important.
4: The guide is titled Talking to Your Kids About Inheritance, and you can request it by calling 800-393-4001. 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